0: Secretary Caroline Leavitt says over the Save America Act stalling in the Senate.
1: He wants to see as much of the Save America passed as possible by the August recess. He knows that's what the American people want to see passed.
0: Leavitt responding to a question about the president's comments about Senate Majority Leader John Thune telling reporters,
1: "The House did its job. The Senate needs to do its job, too."
0: Thune has repeatedly said the legislation does not have the votes in the Senate and blames Democrats for blocking the measure.
2: Fox's Jared Halpern at the White House. The Department of Justice is suing Colorado over its policy offering in-state tuition to undocumented immigrants.
3: The DOJ is alleging that by offering in-state tuition rates and potential scholarships to some illegal immigrants, Colorado is effectively discriminating against U.S. citizens.
2: Fox's Jonathan Hunch. Colorado Governor Jared Polis in a statement said the federal government seizing control of determining in-state tuition across the country is absurd. In Colorado, he wrote, "We are expanding access to education." 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
14: Combination of lower humidity and clear skies, allowing temperatures to drop back between 50 and 55 tonight. Nice recovery on your Friday. Sunshine, lower winds, and temperatures up around 80 through the afternoon. And it looks like we'll be between 80 and 85 for both days over the weekend, with some cooler evenings and expecting a lot of sunshine to continue into early next week. From Stormwatch 9 Weather Center, I'm meteorologist Kevin Skorupa.

0: You know, it's so odd. So people will interview Tucker Carlson, and people will comment on him. You know, today's sort of comparing us to, well, he's using Bernie Sanders propaganda about how the billionaire elites basically run the country and so forth and so on. When do we reach a point, America, when we dismiss the mentally ill, the delusional, the obsessed? When is it that we reach a point where we just don't have to analyze the Jew haters, the America haters, the Israel haters, the Christian haters, but we just realize they're the enemy? Tucker Carlson's the enemy. He's the enemy. He gives aid and comfort to our enemies, whether it's Putin, whether it's the Islamists in Iran or Qatar, whether it's the communists and the Islamists here at home. Do we really need to take him seriously and analyze the mental illness that he's obviously experiencing? I'll be right back. For nearly 3,000 years, Homer's epic poem, The Odyssey, has shaped the literary and moral imagination of the West. More than a story of monsters and shipwrecks and mythical creatures, it's about courage, duty, loyalty, and the search for home. 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
8: Combination of lower humidity and clear skies, allowing temperatures to drop back between 50 and 55 tonight. Nice recovery on your Friday. Sunshine, lower winds, and temperatures up around 80 through the afternoon. And it looks like we'll be between 80 and 85 for both days over the weekend. Some cooler evenings, and expecting a lot of sunshine to continue into early next week. From Stormwatch 9 Weather Center, I'm meteorologist Kevin Skorupa.
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0: He may have to leave the Democrat Party and perhaps run as an independent or Republican. I will support him. No, I don't agree with him on everything, but he's a very courageous man. And I agree with him on some very, very important issues, and we need to have people like this. We just do. When I was a young man, we grew up with people like this, Democrats and independents, but not anymore. He's a rarity. A rarity. He's on Fox News yesterday. He's talking about Mondani. Hat tip Breitbart, cut 26, go.
1: And now he also said that Netanyahu is not welcome in New York. You know, and you can't say that any more than I could say, Mayor, you're not welcome in Pennsylvania. So sit down. You know you're a clown, and you are just going to pander to the fringe, and that's part of your base. And I know you're angry at Netanyahu because he killed a lot of people you admire, whether like at Sinwar or Nasrallah or El Khomeini in Iran.
0: I love this guy. I have to be honest with you. He's something else. He's something else. That is like perfect. Hassan Piker, ladies and gentlemen, if it is possible to deport him, we should. He may have been born here under the birthright citizenship, which would make it impossible. But if we can denaturalize him and kick his ass out, depending if that's the course that his parents took for him, we must and we should. Hassan Piker makes AOC his 2028 pick for president, says it's not even a close question. Interesting. I'm surprised he didn't choose, you know, some violent terrorist. But she's bad enough. So we have Hassan Piker selected AOC over a slate of prominent Democrats as his preferred 2028 presidential candidate on Wednesday. Now, I want every Republican, every independent, and every rational Democrat to hear that this guy who supports these terror-supporting groups and individuals, this guy who said we deserve 9/11, this guy backs AOC. And yes, you can be defined by the company you keep. And she keeps some pretty bad company. When asked to choose between AOC and Ro Khanman as his preferred candidate, Piker immediately selected the New York congresswoman. AOC, it's not even a question, Piker told Zedio interview with Mehdi Hassan. Mehdi Hassan is another lowlife, an Islamist lowlife, who embraces the terror operations going on. That's right. Piker made the choice at the end of a rapid-fire exercise that began with California Governor Gavin Newsom, former Chicago Mayor Rahm Emanuel. The list later included former Transportation Secretary Peter Buttigieg, former Vice President Kamala Harris, John Ossoff, Illinois, and you know the whole list of morons. AOC is, out of all the people that you mentioned, Piker said, AOC is the only one that I would like. Well, if that's who Piker liked, remember this guy. Remember this thug, this fraud, this slug. His support of Mao Zedong. Remember? Who killed 60 million people, starved so many of them to death. And he wore his Mao uniform. Remember that? But talking to the Democrats of some college campus, and he gets a standing ovation from the clapping seals. Piker argued AOC could overcome those barriers by campaigning with conviction, reaching voters who don't regularly participate in elections. Oh, you mean like citizens in Pakistan and in Gaza? As long as you have moral conviction. Moral conviction. I don't know, did Mao have moral conviction when he slaughtered 60 million people? As long as you can actually create a unique coalition and activate low-propensity voters, which I think AOC has the capacity to do, would be a fantastic left candidate. These aren't left candidates. These are communists. I remember when I was calling AOC and Bernie the Red Sanders Marxists. Remember how offended she got, Mr. Producer? They're out there calling us Marxists! They're out calling us Marxists! That was aimed at me, of course, because back then nobody called these people Marxists except me. Marxists. They're calling us Marxists and communists. Oh, and they think they're going to cause people to shy away from us. Oh, wait a minute. Mr. Producer finally got a response from the Democratic Socialists of America to our multiple inquiries for any of them to come on the show, right, Mr. Producer? Any of them. And here's what they wrote back to Mr. Producer. Hi, Richard. Thanks for reaching out. No one is available for this interview, but we thank you for the invitation. Nobody ever is available for an interview with Mark Levin, the Democratic Socialists of America, because I know who they are. I know how to unravel them. I know how to challenge them, and they are cowards. And the word's gone out among the Islamists and the Marxists. The word's gone out from Bernie Sanders to AOC. The word's gone out. Unfortunately, I'm not interested in podcasters. I'm interested in these people right here. I'll be right back.
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7: Day 13 of strikes. I'm Lisa LaSera, Fox News. U.S. Central Command says the strikes began a little over 2 hours ago as Iran keeps up its blockade of a key shipping lane.
8: President Trump has warned that civilian infrastructure targets could come into play as targets. That's if Iran continues to target civilian shipping in the Strait of Hormuz. As far as Kuwait goes, it is being hit again by drone attacks from Iran. So far, reports of damage, no reports of casualties in Kuwait.
7: Fox's Steve Harrigan in Tel Aviv, and Yemen's Houthi rebels have joined in the fight, attacking a Saudi tanker in the Red Sea. The House passing a war powers measure meant to end the fighting.
9: Four Republicans joined all Democrats to halt the conflict. The president's supporters claimed the vote undercuts American forces. The president's Senate allies rejected the House's Iran rebuke. The Senate defeated a similar war powers measure.
7: Fox's Chad Pergerman in Washington. The Trump administration slapping double-digit tariffs on dozens of trading partners ahead of a Friday deadline for some tariffs to expire.
10: Imports from 60 countries will face anywhere from 10 to 12.5% tariffs in response to what the Trump administration says are human rights abuse and distortive trade practices. The new tariffs will replace a temporary worldwide 10% tariff expiring Friday. The administration has relied on different authorities to maintain a tariff regime after the U.S. Supreme Court struck down so-called reciprocal tariffs in February.
7: Fox's Jared Halpern at the White House. The president is now using Section 301 of the Trade Act of 1974, which allows the president to impose import taxes and other sanctions against countries determined to engage in unjustifiable, unreasonable, or discriminatory trade practices. 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
18: Combination of lower humidity and clear skies, allowing temperatures to drop back between 50 and 55 tonight. Nice recovery on your Friday. Sunshine, lower winds, and temperatures up around 80 through the afternoon. And it looks like we'll be between 80 and 85 for both days over the weekend. With some cooler evenings and expecting a lot of sunshine to continue into early next week. From Stormwatch 9 Weather Center, I'm meteorologist Kevin Skorupa.

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8: Combination of lower humidity and clear skies, allowing temperatures to drop back between 50 and 55 tonight. Nice recovery on your Friday. Sunshine, lower winds, and temperatures up around 80 through the afternoon. And it looks like we'll be between 80 and 85 for both days over the weekend, with some cooler evenings and expecting a lot of sunshine to continue into early next week. From Stormwatch 9 Weather Center, I'm meteorologist Kevin Skorupa.
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0: I took some time after re-listening to last night's show when I had made the comment about the smart individuals who I have been so lucky to have spoken with on the show over more than 900 episodes. And I remembered PMA Chatwater. Well, in all honesty, we were planning to do a show on PMA Chatwater, near-death experience researcher, because sadly she passed away at the age of 88 just a few weeks ago. But it quickly brought her back to the forefront because I realized how much ahead of her time she actually was. There have been few researchers who have done more to shape our understanding of near-death experiences than the late PMA Chatwater. One of the original researchers in the field of near-death studies, having begun her work in 1978 and completing 10 books on her findings, some of which have now been verified in clinical settings. Her big book of near-death experiences was featured in the online version of Newsweek magazine. Near-death experiences, the rest of the story, is her most complete and controversial book yet. She has won many awards, appeared on numerous television shows, and spoken around the world, always inviting people to look past appearances for the truth that underlies what we think we know. So tonight, we honor her legacy as we rewind to a conversation that I was so lucky to have in 2019 as we explored her groundbreaking research into childhood NDEs. Yeah, it was 7 years ago, but as I mentioned, she was light years ahead of everyone else when it came to near-death experience research. PMA Chatwater, it's a pleasure to have you into the paranormal.
1: Well, it's my pleasure also.
0: So you have done quite a bit of research on near-death experiences. You've been doing this for a long time.
1: Yeah, 43 years.
0: and counting, no rest for the weary. 43 years of research. How many experiencers have you contacted?
1: Nearly 5,000 adults and children.
0: Are there some similarities in the experiences that adults and children have, or do they experience two different realities when it comes to the NDE?
1: Well, no, it's basically the same experience. It's basically the same after effects. However, with children, especially the very, very young, it hits them differently, and they live with it or deal with it differently. The average adult takes about 7 to 10 years to integrate their experience, but the average child experiencer takes about 20 to 40 years, maybe 50 years to integrate their experience. Remember, the little ones had no before. There's no contrast, no way that they can know before and after, because there wasn't any before. So they deal with the whole thing very differently than adults do, or even older children.
0: You believe that near-death experiences are not some kind of anomaly, but rather a part of something bigger. Can you expound upon that?
1: Well, look, I had three myself. 3 in 3 months. Back in 1977, and I was told in my third near-death experience to do the research I'm doing. I mean, who in their right mind would do this kind of stuff? I was on my way at the time to being a bank manager. I was taking classes with the American Banking Institute, and I was raped, became pregnant, and all of my problems came from the problems with the miscarriage. So since then, I've been doing my work. I've been doing

0: You know, when the heart's not beating, when they're not breathing, when there's no brainwave function, you still have perfect memory. You still have perfect recall. You can still move around. You still have thought progression. You're still very much wide awake and functioning.
1: So this is not like an out-of-body experience where you go into an altered state of consciousness, or is it?
0: Well, I'm going to say in general, no. The out-of-body experience, long before I ever died, back in Idaho, I come from Idaho, state of Idaho, I was very active in the paranormal. I was very active in esoteric lore. I was very active in altered states of consciousness. And I was part of a lot of experiments with out-of-body states. And out-of-body states are valid. They're 100% valid. We were able to test that in incredible ways. We never found an individual who was not able to substantiate their out-of-body experience. However, being able to compare the work I did then and my own experiences with what I went through in dying and having a near-death experience, plus what I've seen with nearly 4,000 other people, there's something about the out-of-body experience. When it's involved with death, when it's involved with the shutting down, as you will, of the human body, there's something about that kind of near-death experience that's even more vivid and more real than what I learned. You know, in the psychic world, the altered states world, out-of-body experiences, those are all real, but... it's more intense. It's even more real, with near-death experiences.
1: And you're not just a researcher who has interviewed experiencers and come to their own conclusion that it's real. You're saying it's real because you experienced it yourself.
0: Well, I can certainly say that as well. Yes, absolutely.
1: But would you say that the evidence is overwhelming that even if you didn't have your NDEs, that you would have come to the same conclusion?
0: Well, having my near-death experiences certainly enabled me to view it in a very different way. And then also, being with all these people and researching it from that point of view also convinced me it was, it's just an incredible experience.
1: We are remembering the legacy of near-death experience researcher PMH Atwater tonight on Into the Paranormal, and we'll be right back.
2: Into the Paranormal.
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4: Near-death experience research of the late PMH Atwater tonight on Into the Paranormal. I'm Jeremy Scott.
5: As far as your near-death experiences, what happened to you in 1977, PMH? Do you mind sharing?
6: It would take hours, because remember, I had three. The first one, I can just be very brief. The first one was primarily an out-of-body experience, really. But it was a different kind of one. So there was something about that experience that just was really strange. It was very different. There was a lot of blood everywhere because I'd miscarried. So there was a lot of other emotions involved. But my second and third, those near-death those out-of-body experiences led into various scenarios, but various other things that happened. My second one led into an experience of what we call the void. I didn't know what the void was at that time. I do now. Experiments with creation itself, that I was visited by loved ones who died and gone on before me. Yes, I had an experience also with Jesus, and that was incredible for me. Then I had my past life review. So that was long and complex, and realized how important every thought we think, everything we do, really makes a difference, not only for us, but in the world itself. My third one, I had been met again by the guy who had raped me, and he was very unkind. And after he slammed the door and ran out, it just felt like everything inside of me exploded. And I had another out-of-body experience, this time went, you know, out into the night sky, way out into the universe. The Earth was just kind of like a little ball. And went into a light-filled world. It's really hard to even call it light. There was just something very piercing about this world, and I was met there or saw there a configuration, a happening, forms that defy any way of my really describing what I saw, And when I came back from that one, later that year I had three major relapses. I had to relearn how to stand, how to crawl, how to walk and climb the stairs and run and all that kind of stuff, and tell the difference between left and right and hear properly, see properly, and rebuild all my belief systems. So it was I had an opportunity to rebuild an old body. And during that process, I wasn't getting well. It was tough. It was really, really tough. And so my friends got very worried about me. So they trucked me up, if you will. I was lying down on a bed. They trucked me up to Seattle, Washington, where I was able to attend the Mind Miraculous Symposium at the Seattle Center. And the first speaker made it for me. That was Dr. William Tiller, a physicist from Stanford. And I couldn't tell you much about his talk, but at the end of the talk, it was his feeling, his knowing, that you could prove scientifically, well, that everything happens at the same time at the same place. So he showed up on his screen the exact same thing I had seen in my third near-death experience. And I jumped out of the audience and collapsed under a foyer light. And I just kept saying, I'm not crazy. I'm not crazy. He saw it, too. He saw it, too. And from that moment on, I got well. I got well very quickly and became very determined in what I was doing. You know, these near-death experiences, sometimes they seem very simple, but to know that it's real, to be able to prove that it's real, especially if it's unusual, is a big, big thing.
5: How did your life change? And, you know, how did you come to the realization? Were there people around you who were telling you, you know, how your life was changing? Or were there some things that, you know, were obvious to you?
6: Oh, constantly, constantly. Otherworldly things happened in my life almost daily, almost daily. So I walked out on my life. At that time, I was employed as a bank analyst working for Idaho Bank and Trust. And I just resigned. I resigned one Monday. I'd sold my home. I just bought a house, sold it. Walked out on my took almost everything I had, put it in storage, or gave it away, and walked out on my life. I went first to the shores of the West Coast, and then I traveled zigzagging across the United States to the East Coast. So I watched the sun set silver in the Pacific, and then I watched the sun rise golden over the Atlantic, and I worked in Washington, D.C., and later worked in Roanoke, Virginia. And remember, I was told in my third near-death experience to do this to do the research, to do this work. So, my goal, my life, my thrust, my every day was to do this research. And I did it immediately. And as fate would have it, they were popping up all over everywhere. So I started, first of all, sharing my own experience. That drew a lot of people. And word spread, and I had a lot of opportunities, a lot of travel that I was able to do with a job I later found, and I just found lots and lots and lots of people everywhere. I mean, they just seemed to pop up. Jeremy, even unexpectedly, well, they were all unexpectedly. Let me give you an example. I was working a job for a telephone interconnect company before the divestiture, and I was working in Macon, Georgia, And it was coffee break time, so I went to this little truck stop, and I was sitting just reading from a paperback, minding my own business, when this guy walked up to me. I swear he was as wide as he was tall, and he says, "Lady, is there anyone sitting on that chair next to you?" And I said, "Well, no. May I sit there?" I say, "Okay." sure. And he sat down, put his arms on the table, looked me right in the eye, and says, "I want you to know I still drink and I still smoke, but I want you to know all about the time I died and what it did to me. And, hey, I've been doing this for 43 years, did not stop, and, I worked an average of about, maybe a 12, 14-hour day on this kind of mission until, after about 2.5 decades of it, I thought, well, I'll be kind to myself. So now I will work about a eight-hour day, maybe 5.5, 6 days a week.
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7: Human products on the market. 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Since most chronic diseases have inflammation, our optimized curcumin seems to be a perfect addition to any nutritional program. 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The Mayo Clinic found that curcumin can decrease swelling and inflammation, has antioxidant properties, and research suggests that curcumin can prevent cancer, or at least slow the spread of cancer, and in many instances make chemotherapy more effective. It protects our healthy cells even from radiation. 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

0: strange and unexplained, and asking the questions we all want to know. You're riding into the paranormal.
1: I mean, my parents did teach me well. They said, never ask a lady how old she is. Well, PMH Atwater kept it no secret that she was 82 when she joined me in 2019. So do the math, she would have died at the age of 88. In fact, she joined me on her birthday. If that doesn't show how much she was dedicated to getting the word out about her research, I don't know what does.
2: And you just celebrated a birthday, PMH.
3: Yes, today, I'm 82. Isn't that fun?
2: Wow, I'm honored that you would join us on your birthday.
3: Yes, this is fun.
2: But I'm sure this means a lot to you, this research. You were obviously inspired to do it, or told to do it, and, you believe that this work is important.
3: Well, it's my life. And it was what I was told to do. Bear in mind, I'm a cop's kid. I was raised in a police station. This is back in the 40s and 50s. My dad taught me how to do police investigative techniques. Never forgot it. And this is what I use. I'm very strict. I'm very careful. I do a lot of verifying. And so my work is solid. And it's been out there for a long time. I've written a lot of papers, all that kind of stuff. If anybody wants to check me out, you can do so on my website, www.pmhatwater.com.
2: How common would you say the near-death experience is?
3: I'm searching for percentages. I'm not sure I can come up with good ones, except to say that worldwide, they believe maybe about 4 to 5 million people have had it in the United States. About 12 to 27% of the people in a hospital or in a crisis will have had this kind of experience. So it's not rare, not at all, but still not a lot of people have it. Enough that we can look at it, we can research it, and we can say, this is a very valid experience. Something is happening here that we need to really, really do solid research on, and we still are in the Forever Angels. That's a combination of two studies. The first research I did on children was in the 80s and 90s, and that was with those people. I was working with kindergartners up through their 20s, talking about birth to the age of 15. Well, Not that many teenagers or tweens ever got a hold of me, or I was able to find them. Most of the kids were 7 years or younger, and I had two large groups, birth to the age of 15 months and 3 to 5. So therefore, I could use that material I did in the 80s and 90s in this current book, The Forever Angels. Now, bear in mind, that group were very young people looking forward. This time, I went after people in the 50s, 60s, 70s, and 80s who could verify having had an experience between birth and the age of 5 years. So I asked them this one question. Did having a near-death experience at such a young age, did it have any influence? Did it make any difference on your life? So I was asking these people to look backward. So the first study done in the, in the 80s and 90s, people looking forward, this time older people looking backward. What difference did it make? In essence, I was asking for an essay. I went back and ask, you know, questions, all kinds of questions about what they claimed, what they did, verified what I could. And what I found out was that, wow, what a difference that made, that the after effects actually increase over the years, not decrease. And, you know, it just incredible.
2: What would be the major effects that these folks, late adults, what were some of the things that they told you, how this changed their life?
3: Well, I wanted to look at their family life when they were little. How was it with siblings? How was it at school? How was it in sports, sex, growing up, dating, getting a job, getting a career, becoming parents, becoming grandparents? I wanted to know the whole thing. And what I found was, well, here's some of them. Most of them began abstracting before the first grade. Now, let's stop for a minute and look at that, because that's a big deal. That was also true with the younger crowd. It was true also with the older crowd looking backward, abstracting. That is to say, they're dealing with broad conceptual thoughts and feelings. Let me give you an example of what I'm talking about here. Here's a boy in the state of Georgia, drowns during the first grade. When he's able to get back to school, about half of the school had passed, so he's back now in school. Most kids in the first grade are reading C. Spot Run, Dick and Jane. He comes back reading Greek mythology, understands it, and goes up to his teacher and says, why was the book Robinson Crusoe ever written? This is a kid who's abstracting. Of course, the teacher had to pull him out of the class because he no longer fit. What school anywhere is prepared to handle a first grader who can abstract? They're not. Yet this is common with near-death experiencers, especially with children. Another challenge they faced, you know, I've already mentioned it, what happens to the innocent when they have to deal with their family, their siblings, on and on. These kids no longer fit the family. They just no longer fit. They're different. And the third one, they forever miss home. Home is not mom and dad. Home is where they were. The greater collective, they know is real. Many feel lonely or are suicide prone, not in the sense of grief, but in the sense of homesickness. Their problem was, or I should say their biggest challenge was, how to be a human being. Because their memory, their thoughts, their reality is the other side. So how do they be a human being? How do they match what their parents want? How do they match what school is like? And on and on and on. How do they fit? And it's rough. It's not easy to do.
2: What about psychic and intuition?
3: Yeah, the typical characteristics afterward: heightened senses, vivid imagination, intellectual curiosity and drive. Yes, very psychic, intuitive, loneliness, higher IQ.
1: More with NDE researcher PMH Atwater in a moment.
0: Into the paranormal.
4: 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It protects our healthy cells even from radiation. 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
6: Okay.
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5: Nice job.
6: Thanks.

0: tonight on Into the Paranormal, we remember the legacy of near-death experiencer and researcher PMH Atwater.
1: You hinted on this a little bit earlier, but there are some negative aspects that have come as a result of having a near-death experience. Some have had, you know, suicidal thoughts. Others have experienced PTSD. Others have just problems getting through daily life.
2: Well, we find this with adults, but not to the same extent that we have with children. And that is, how do you handle all of this? It's a real challenge. With children, 34% were very positive about having their NDE. 61% were negative. So there's a whole chapter in the book that deals with PTSD versus NDE. So when we're talking about suicide or suicide prone, we're talking about a whole class of people who, let's take a look at their thinking, because they don't think like we do. They're thinking, aha, I was in this beautiful world with all these loving people, and I wasn't breathing. Now, I'm breathing. They're gone. The way to get back then is to stop my breathing. A child has no concept of hurting their family or causing anybody grief. Their logic is quite different. So all they want to do is simply get back. Many of them have tremendous problems with bullying in school and at home. They don't even look like many of them, other people in their family, including mom and dad. This can go on for years. So again, they don't think of this as negative. That's the biggest difference between somebody else who's having PTSD and a child experiencer who's having it.
1: If we've got a parent listening who thinks that maybe their child has experienced an NDE or knows that their child has experienced an NDE and is really not sure how to deal with it, what are some of the signs that they can look for that the child or maybe even the adult now has had a near-death experience?
2: Well, with children especially, look at their intelligence. The intelligence jump is quite noticeable. They'll be able to remember or know the future before it occurs, sometimes in just small increments of time, sometimes larger. Most of them are unusually empathic. Of course, they're very psychic. They're very intuitive. We know that. They are drawn to and highly proficient, get this, drawn to and highly proficient in math, science, and history. You know, they don't fit school. They know more than their parents. They know more than their teachers. To them, school is dull. How do they handle school? Well, they're bored. They're bored out of their tree. 84% were empathic, 75% highly intelligent, but 90% lost their bonding with parents. That doesn't mean they don't love their parents. It does mean that they don't bond with them. You know, they're different. The characteristics are different from brothers and sisters and anybody else in the family. So look at someone who's odd. Many times the siblings will say, well, you must have come from another, you know, you must have come from another planet. You don't fit this family. Well, indeed they don't fit. You know, one of the things that I think we all need to take a look here at is that most of these experiences are happening when the flooring of the brain and the nervous system is being laid. So you get a child that young that is being hit by a near-death experience, and I do call near-death experiences a power punch because they are. They're getting hit by this. and it's flipping the brain function and the nervous system around. So you've got a very different child.
1: Yeah, in many ways, it's as if they don't fit in with those around them. You know, everybody's been made fun of who's a little bit different, and these kids must feel the same way.
2: Yeah, they get bullied. They do, Jeremy. And you know, synesthesia is another big one. Synesthesia is an elaboration or enhancement of the limbic system in the brain. So we're talking about the senses here. Let me give you an example of synesthesia. It's almost as if your senses are being blended, or you get sensory senses come in multiples. So I'd like to give you an example here in my own life. I was born with synesthesia. No, I wasn't a near-death experiencer, but I was born that way. So in the first grade, I was the only child who could smell color, see music, and hear numbers. So I spent most of the first grade on a tall stool in front of the class wearing a dense cap as an example of a bad child who told lies. It just took my whole world in the first grade and turned it upside down. I knew I was telling the truth, but everybody else thought I was a liar. At the end of the first grade, I became very independent. I just didn't believe in adults anymore. So very often, you've got these kids that are dealing with a different sensory system. So they have blended or multiple senses.
1: As far as the kinds of near-death experiences, you know, these children have witnessed, how many of them would you say experienced one in the womb where they died and then, you know, came back to life and then were brought into this world?
2: Well, a surprising number. The book is dedicated to Tracy. Tracy had her near-death experience in the womb at the same time that she was about to be born, while her mother was trying to commit suicide. So we've got a three-pronged affair here. She remembers all of it. She remembers it all very, very clearly. In fact, what we have with many of these kids are they're born awake and aware. They know what's going on. They know about their doctors. They know about their parents. They know what's actually happening to them in the hospital or wherever it is that they are. There's a couple of them in the book who their family, their mothers were involved in a war, something like Croatia or back over there. And they were thought to have been dead on arrival, and so they were just sort of chucked aside on a bench, and the child left their body, was looking around, and nurses and everything else that was going on made a signal to a grandmother. The grandmother picked it up, gathered a whole bunch of herbs, came to where her daughter and now granddaughter were, and mixed up the herbs, fed it to the child, and the child came back. So we have this whole story that this individual is able to tell because she was above everybody else, seeing what was going on. So we have a lot of that. One of my favorites, if you will, is Penny. Her mother was a smoker, And she would know whenever it was that her mother wanted to take a smoke, and she would just sort of steal herself, as it were, and prepare herself. Because whenever her mother took a smoke, she got it instantly. She got a high. She was worried about it. She didn't like it. She didn't like when her mother smoked.
0: 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I'm Jeremy Scott.
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9: Specific strikes. I'm Lee Silicera, Fox News. U.S. Central Command says day 13 of consecutive attacks on Iran has concluded, saying they targeted military command centers, drone storage facilities, communication networks, coast surveillance sites, and maritime capabilities. This coming after Iran's Revolutionary Guard threatened the U.K. U.S. jets have been using bases there during the campaign.
10: Britain's government responding quickly, saying the U.K. stands ready 24/7 to defend itself. Of course, those B-1 bombers now in use carry a huge conventional payload, 75,000 pounds of weapons. They can be refueled in the air. They don't have stealth capability, but when you control the skies, you don't need stealth, and that's the case for much of Iran at this point.
9: Fox's Steve Harrigan in Tel Aviv. Meanwhile, Yemen's Houthi rebels targeted a Saudi tanker in the Red Sea, prompting a warning from President Trump that U.S. forces will hit them if they do it again. This afternoon, the House passed another war powers resolution meant to stop the ongoing conflict with Iran.
11: 4 House Republicans voted for the War Powers Resolution, which directs the president to remove U.S. armed forces from hostilities with Iran, unless receiving congressional authorization. The 4 Republicans were Thomas Massie of Kentucky, Tom Barrett of Michigan, Pennsylvania Congressman Brian Fitzpatrick, and Warren Davidson of Ohio.
9: Fox's Jessica Rosenthal. The measure did not pass the Senate. Federal health officials are investigating a new outbreak involving the parasite Cyclospora.
12: The outbreak included 72 people as of Wednesday. The Food and Drug Administration has not yet identified which products are linked to the illnesses, and officials have not said where the cases are located, but the FDA has been testing lettuce samples from Taylor Farms. The food distributor voluntarily recalled 5-pound bags of shredded lettuce earlier this month. Now they've temporarily shut down a processing facility in central Mexico that has been allegedly linked to the outbreak.
9: Fox's John Saucier. 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
9: Sentencing day again for a man in Minnesota convicted of fraud who pled guilty to trying to bribe a juror.
16: A federal judge slaps Abdiaziz Farah with another decade in prison for trying to bribe a juror in the first Feeding Our Family trial in Minnesota. That's on top of the 28 years the convicted fraudster is already serving for his role in the burgeoning Feeding Our Future case. The sentences will run consecutively, meaning the 37-year-old will remain in bars well into his 70s. He and four others who were on trial for fraud delivered a bag with $120,000 in cash to a juror's home with a note calling for a not guilty verdict. That woman, juror number 52, called the cops. Farah apologized to the juror in court. CJ Papa, Fox News.
9: More than 24 states are suing the Trump administration after it put conditions on them receiving disaster funding. The suit filed in Rhode Island argues the administration is requiring states to change their election systems and help the Department of Homeland Security with election enforcement. The conditions would also allow DHS to terminate grants anytime and for any reason. The Department of Justice pulling back some regulations involving company mergers.
17: U.S. regulators say they will be closely following the Hart-Scott-Rodino Antitrust Improvement Act of 1976 as they look to streamline mergers. In a statement, the Justice Department's Antitrust Division says it will implement targeted second request investigations to reduce the administrative burden and focus on specific aspects that raise competitive concerns. Associate Attorney General Stanley E. Woodward says the change will allow for a quicker and more efficient review of proposed transactions and more effective use of taxpayer resources.
9: Fox's Jeanne Casola. Senate panels delayed until next week. Today's planned vote on whether to advance the nomination of Dr. Erica Schwartz to lead the CDC. I'm Lisa Lucera. This is Fox News.
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0: Somewhere deep in the remote Pacific Northwest, you're traveling into the paranormal with Jeremy Scott.
1: One of the original researchers in the field of near-death studies, PMH Atwater, died at the age of 88 last month. And we're talking about her legacy tonight and her research.
2: As far as, you know, it being back in the womb and passing on and then coming back to this side, they also have recollections of being on the other side, don't they?
3: Sure. Yeah, absolutely.
2: And what do the children say that's like?
3: Well, you know, their idea of life after death, of reincarnation, of life between lives is very different than ours. Now, certainly in the book are several experiencers who drew pictures of a past life, and they very much got into their journey, life after life after life. But they were the smallest number. The greater number didn't relate to that at all. What they related to and knew was that they were part of a stream of consciousness, and that life is a stream. And in the going of that stream, occasionally there'd be a dip. That would be a life. And then they'd come back up to the stream, and then maybe they'd dip again, have another life, come up to, back to the stream. So they view life, really, their life, everybody's life, as this idea of the collective consciousness. That it's not a matter of other worlds, it's not a matter of other lives. What it's a matter of is the life continuum.
2: Is there a connection that you're aware of between past lives and NDEs? Because I'm thinking that rather than a near-death experience, someone might experience an actual death experience and then may come back to this earth with their past life hanging over them, and then have a near-death experience coming back to Earth. I don't know, maybe that sounds a little wild.
3: It does sound a little wild, and I haven't been able to deal with that kind of thing. You know, we have all kinds of recollections. Some of these kids believed and knew that they were on another planet, not this one. So we have a couple of those. But most of them are very clear about who they are and where they are before they're ever born. So very clear. In fact, before they're even conceived, several of them in my study saw themselves being conceived. They saw the light that their mom and dad were making, you know, conception. There was a light, and they were drawn to that light and knew exactly what had happened. Whoops! They're now going to come into a life in a body. They're going to be in their mother's womb. So we do have a number of those kinds of stories. The wildest story I ever came across with adults, this is not children, this is adults, and he would never allow me to write it up. I can talk about it, but he would never allow me to write it up. And this was a man, I'm going to say probably in his 50s, and in his near-death experience, and it occurred during surgery in a hospital, he did die. They were able to bring him back. And he said, during the time that he died, he left his body, went over to another state, saw his son on a motorcycle driving along the highway, and he was hit by a truck. So the father then saved his son. His son was, kicked up into the air. He was able to grab his son, his son's body, his son, bring him back down to earth, and then once he knew his son was safe, he went back to his body.
2: How is any of this possible?
3: Who knows how it was possible? He said he did it. He came back to his body in the hospital room, and, things continued on from there to help him get well. I talked to him. I talked to his daughter, who had also talked with his son. The son verified what his father did, that he lived.

0: And this is the first one that I've ever heard like that. Occasionally we get cases that are just, you know, really challenge you. But, you know, some of those challenging cases turned out to be 100% real, and you can verify them. So, you know, we get a lot of those as well.
1: Speaking of verifying, you mentioned, I think that the statistic was 12 to 27%, I believe, of the experiencers that you have talked to have experienced an NDE in the hospital. Is that correct?
0: Yes. Yes, and this is a field number, not just mine. Most or all of the researchers in their research have estimated that between 12 to 27% have their near-death experience in a hospital. Most of the others, drownings, high fever, maybe just on site, maybe in the doctor's office, so forth and so on. But, you know, television pictures near-death experiences always happening in the hospital. No, they don't always happen in the hospital. TV does that because it's easier and cheaper to do that kind of story, and it grabs the audience better. You know, we have another thing happening because of the media, and that is the idea that a near-death experience always has a tunnel. No, it doesn't. I do not consider the tunnel effect to be that common. During Gallup poll did a scientific study. I think it was in about what was it the late 80s, and they found that only 9% of the people have ever reported a tunnel. You get abroad, like in Europe, like in any place else in the world, you know, people don't even talk about a tunnel. So the idea that there's always a tunnel is not true. What happened was, you can trace it back time-wise.
1: We got to pause. More with PMA Chatwater coming up.
2: Into the paranormal.
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0: During the end of our conversation in 2019 with near-death researcher PMH Atwater, as we look back at her legacy tonight, I was able to get a message into the family just to let them know that we were doing this episode tonight, and they were gracious enough that we were re-airing this interview. I mean, how could we not? So much information has come as a result. Even just listening back to these segments, I'm just in awe with some of the stuff that I was hearing back then. And to know that we have come so far, even with research in the 7 years since our discussion, I think part of it is only possible with the groundbreaking research that has been done by PMH Atwater. Her final book was released in May of this year, Aliens and the Near-Death Experience, and I was looking forward to having a conversation with her about that, but got word that she was ill and going into the hospital right around the time we were going to do that interview. So sad to hear that PMH Atwater is no longer with us. But lucky for us, we do have this great conversation in the archives, which we'll return to right now.
1: What about help that folks might seek if they are, you know, wishing to cope with an NDE, say, for themselves? Perhaps they're a parent who knows their child has had one of these. Those would be a couple of scenarios for why someone might seek out help. What kind of help should they seek for an NDE?
2: Well, certainly the International Association of Near-Death Studies, we just simply call it IANDS, I-A-N-D-S. Get on their website, which is www.iands.org. They have, you know, lots of information, medical information, protocols, meetings, groups, conferences, peer-to-peer, all kinds of groups sort of filter and go through IANS. IANS can tell you about them. They just had a big conference last week in very near Philadelphia. There were 480 people attended that. It was an incredible conference, and again, they do have their, it's called Friends of IANS, or peer-to-peer group where people can come. We also have now what they call Zoom, a different way of handling, you know, the computer instead of using the usual kind of pictures on television. Zoom, I guess, is better. So we have Zoom meetings, and you can find out all about that, certainly from IANS. You can get any of my books. If you want sort of like an encyclopedia of the entire field worldwide, then I would suggest the book. It's called The Big Book of Near-Death Experiences. Yes, I wrote it. No, I don't get any of the proceeds from that book because I gave it to IANS. I felt that it was better that be nonprofit, and that it should belong to a nonprofit, so that anybody in the world could access that book, and it would be helpful to them.
1: You helped us earlier paint a picture of how common near-death experiences are. Can you help us pinpoint or nail down how common they are in children?
2: Much more common. Melvin Moore said that those kids who are having heart problems or are in surgery in a hospital, gee, I think he said something like 90% will have a near-death experience. I'm going to say 80 to 90%. In other words, most of them will. And, of course, they draw pictures that are incredible. A lot of Mel Morse's books and talks that he gives are about this kind of thing. So he's a pediatrician, so he's right there in the hospital and is able to deal from the bedside in that kind of case. So children certainly have more than adults do. Children, you know, we're all sort of caught up with out of the mouth of babes. I call it out of the mouth of babes syndrome, because, you know, their stories are so innocent and so engaging and so captivating, and, you know, who does any follow up? Who checks on these kids 10 years later, 20 years later, 30 years later? Nobody did. I'm the only one to go back and say, wait a minute, what's the rest of the story? And that's what the Forever Angels is all about. What is the rest of the story? We've got these incredible stories from incredible children. What about growing up? Did this experience have any effect on their life? Yes, big time. And they were never able to talk about it or deal with it. Now they can.
1: PMH, you say that there are three main types of child experiencers. Would you take a few minutes to go through that?
2: I think you're looking at the four major types of near-death experiences that I found in my work, looking at both adults and children. The initial type, which is always very quick, something like out-of-body experience, maybe the friendly dark, maybe the loving nothingness. Children have a lot of these. The other one, the hellish or unpleasant type, then the heavenly or pleasant type, and then the transcendent. Children have these as well as adults, although you very seldom run into a transcendent experience with a child. Usually they have either the unpleasant or pleasant, or the very initial or quick one.
1: Yeah, children, though, tend to be quiet and more reserved. They seem to maybe even be numb or a little shell-shocked by their experience. And
2: I wouldn't say that they're shell-shocked by their experience. I would say they're shell-shocked by what they see around them. Mom and dad, brothers and sisters, they seem unable or are challenged to understand mom and dad and the family. The family themselves look at the little kid and say, you know, you must come from Mars or maybe another country. You don't fit the family. Well, they don't fit the family. So I wouldn't say they're shell-shocked. I would say they're really challenged by this because they can see through them. They know what mom and dad are thinking. They know what brother and sister are thinking. And they don't quite understand why there can't be back and forth conversation. And then when they get to school, you know, and around friends, that's the biggie. So many times, yes, indeed, they kind of shrink back or become kind of loners because they don't fit. They can't find a way to fit. So, you know, they're very challenged by this.
1: It means a lot for some of you to hear her words once again spoken on this program. PMA Chatwater, somewhere between the paranormal and the abnormal. I'm Jeremy Scott.
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4: 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The Mayo Clinic found that curcumin can decrease swelling and inflammation, has antioxidant properties, and research suggests that curcumin can prevent cancer, or at least slow the spread of cancer, and in many instances make chemotherapy more effective. It protects our healthy cells even from radiation. 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

Paranormal News, I'm George Henry. A near-Earth object long believed to be an asteroid has been revealed to be a hidden comet, a discovery that could improve scientists' ability to track potential threats to Earth. Known as 1998 SH2, the object showed no visible tail or glowing coma and was classified as an asteroid for nearly 30 years. But during a close flyby in 2025, NASA researchers noticed it wasn't following a predicted orbit. Further analysis revealed tiny jets of gas escaping from the object that are subtly altering its path. Follow-up observations confirmed the object is actually a faint active comet. Scientists say the discovery highlights the importance of continuously monitoring near-Earth objects because comets can change course as gas escapes from their surfaces. Identifying these hidden objects could improve orbit predictions and strengthen planetary defense efforts. Hear Paranormal News every hour on Into the Paranormal.

0: near-death experience, for example, someone will experience cardiac arrest, clinical death, or the cessation of heartbeat and breathing.
1: I was electrocuted to death, and I was dead for around 11 and a half minutes before being resuscitated.
2: I was sucked into this tremendous vortex of blue-white light.
3: They have no brain waves, no respiration, no heartbeat, and so technically they're dead.
4: Most people will talk about going through a long, dark, enclosed space to get from this physical world to the other realm, whatever it is.
5: The truth is far stranger than we'd like to believe. You're headed somewhere between the paranormal and abnormal. Into the paranormal.
6: I'm Jeremy Scott, and I'm honored to welcome back to the program Eugene Braxton. Eugene has worked with some of the world's authorities to solve the riddle of near death and also life after death. And PMA Chatwater was his mentor for many years. Hi, Gene.
7: Hey, Jeremy. How you been, my man?
6: I'm doing great. It's always nice to catch up with you.
7: Yeah, same here, Jeremy. Thanks for having me on.
6: So tell us, remind the audience about how you got into this research and how you became working with PMA Chatwater.
7: Well, I was always, when they started publicly talking about near-deaths, I checked it out because I had mine in 76 at age 14. And listened to everything. And in the early 90s, I saw an article by Dr. Grayson about near-deaths and inviting people to contact him. So I did, thinking that he wouldn't, you know, I wouldn't hear anything back. But a month later, he contacted me back and invited me to research with him with the... It wasn't Ionids, but it was his own personality near-death study, which is intertwined with Ionids. I worked with him for three years, from 97 to 2000. And then in 2000, switched over to PMH, because she was a near-death experiencer, a fellow experiencer, and she had more of an automatic knowledge of what I was talking about, and I could easily understand her, as I had been reading her books all throughout the late 80s and 90s. So that's how it started. In fact, I initiated the meeting asking her in an email that if our minds should meet, it will be your will. If not, it will be God's will. And that's how we got started. Yeah.
6: So tell us what the research was like and what you two worked on.
7: Well, where Grayson was fully formal, like the white lab coat and all that, and the correspondence, my mail, and filling out forms and surveys, and BMH's was more personal. I was able to personally research with her. And when you work with these guys, any like world authority or top in their field, you have to know their information forward and backward, as well as present your own coherent research findings. And the question again was, Jeremy?
6: Well, I was just wondering about like what it was to be soaking up all of that wisdom.
7: Yeah. With PMH, it was super nice. I could easily, and we spoke by phone a lot of times, and it was mainly by email. But I could ask her any question about any kind of near-death subject and could get a good, clear, easily understandable response. She was one of those kind of writers, paranormal, esoteric writers, who could write about high up subjects and then translate it down into normal words so that regular people could understand it. And so, for 26 years, she was my mentor. She advised me on a lot of things. I let her see the unseen Betty Hill film. She liked Betty Hill a lot. And last summer, I actually did a filmed interview with her that turned out to be very revealing. But it was nice, fun. She was like a big sister mystic figure. She knew more than me, of course. She came before me, and luckily, thanks to God, I was able to work as a student with her. And so anything from publishing to presenting the findings in an academic way, to what she thought about UFOs and aliens, any of that stuff I was allowed to ask her, and she would always get right back to me within a day or two. Yeah, never no longer than 3 days. We had a good, close relationship. She knew my son from the time he was 8, and he's 39 now.
8: Wow.
7: No, he was 11, and then he's 39 now. So, yeah, she was a marvelous. And then saying that, you worked with her opened up a lot of doors and gave a lot of legitimacy to what I was doing. Although I had been working with Grayson first, she automatically knew what I had been through, and we could easily talk about it. Where Grayson understood academically, she understood experientially. She actually went through it. And that really makes for the best type of researcher in these fields, if the doctor or a scientist can actually have one themselves. And so I had one too, and I got into research because I was looking for answers to my own research. Now, I saw that the near death was what it was. There is life after death. But also I saw inklings and tracings of what we would call alien connections. And I saw enough of them to go to Dr. Jacobs, who luckily worked on the same campus, Temple, as I did, Temple U. And we worked 12 years one-on-one together on the UFO thing, with me basing the research on what I had seen in the near, and I told him what I had seen, inklings of the UFO activity. And I wanted him to check it out. He said, Eugene, you're 100% right. And that's also something we'll probably talk about before you leave, where I asked BMH a couple times what she thought about the UFO alien thing. And at that time, this was about 2003, she wasn't really permitted to publicly speak on that, not while working in the near-death research field. It's still fully formal. I'm just talking about another field, or maybe it's better now, but back then, talking about another field in conjunction with near death was a full no-no.
6: Yeah, if you want the respect of your peers, better not to muddy the waters. We'll continue with Eugene Braxton, although PMH's latest book, Aliens and the Near Death Experience, that's exactly where we're going to continue to head when we continue.
5: Into the paranormal.
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0: I'm Jeremy Scott, somewhere between the paranormal and the abnormal, with Eugene Braxton tonight talking about the legacy of near-death experience researcher PMH Atwater. Eugene's mentor for many years has written the final offering, her final offering to the community, Aliens and the Near-Death Experience. There is a connection there. You and her were both, had both stumbled onto this.
1: Yes, Jeremy. In fact, I sent her a copy of my book in 2023. A year or so after she came out, she invited me and others to be involved in a research project that she was doing about aliens and the afterlife. I was super busy and had to decline the offer, but I left enough clues in my book for anyone who knew what the near-death really was. And PMH, I left enough UFO alien abduction clues that someone like a PMH or another super good researcher, not Dr. J, because they kind of stick to their own thing, but PMH, because of what she knew, she saw the connection too. And I did it invisibly, where if the person reads the book, they'll see at the end that it's a heavy connection, not just a heavy one. And so it was a smart move. PMH retired, announced her findings on it. She surveyed a lot of people within a year or two and announced her surveys, because she knows that's the next big thing in near-death studies, that UFO alien connection. And she got in on it at the perfect time. And yeah, just like you, I want to see that her book too. And in hindsight, I almost think that I should have gotten into it, but I didn't want anything covering what I saw in it. And in my, I'm writing the second book now, which is a second edition of the first one, a super advanced second edition of the first one, with a lot of new info. And then the third book will be about that alien near-death connection. But yes, she agreed and even said it on film. I did an interview with her last summer, and she said it on film. I had to ask her point blank, and she said, yes, I do think there is a connection, Eugene. She said, there is a connection, not I think. She said, there is a connection. Because I interwoven it solidly in my book that anyone who knew anything, especially about cross disciplines, UFOs, near-death, out-of-bodies, could easily see. And that third book will wrap it up fully, which is half done. But it's good for her to come out, my own mentor, and admit, too, that there is a connection that opens the doors fully for me to continue on with that NDE alien connection. And we have it wrapped up nicely. It'll be even tighter than the near-death.
0: But as far as her impact just on the near-death research, I admit

0: We were hearing her speak from 2019 tonight. It was still, you know, light years ahead. You say several decades ahead of she advanced research.
1: She did. Yeah, she was way ahead and still is. Like, with her, the kind of writer she is, and you'll read her stuff, and then 15, 20 years later, you'll see it comes out exactly true. Because I began reading her stuff in the 90s. I saw that it was true, and the weird or wacky thing she said turned out to be true, too. And it didn't take too long. So she's advanced, and all of her stuff will be super important in the future. She knew a lot. And had she had more time, we would have gotten another 19 books from her, because she knew a lot. And all, just like you said earlier, the children's near death. I had a childhood near death. And so she wrote where anyone who wanted to know almost anything, like the big book of near death, you could get it from her. And so she's definitely the near death heavyweight. And so with someone like her, I definitely wanted to know what she thought about aliens. And we didn't get to get fully into it because of her passing. But she had to retire to announce that, because they wouldn't have liked the image. Although it's way different now than it was in 2000. Still,
0: okay, well, let's fill it in here. We have a few minutes here. What are we talking about for those who aren't quite grasping? We're talking about individuals when they're having near-death experiences at the moment of passing. Say they've been in a bad accident, but there's a variety of other things that could happen, and they're kind of in limbo, whether they're going to live or they're going to die. These individuals sometimes report having contact with aliens, right?
1: There haven't been a lot, but there have been some who've said they've had alien contact inside of their near-death experience. Not necessarily at the moment of death, but inside the rest of the experience. And the memory is a problem, too. But we're working on that with the INEDs now. So a lot of things happen that the experiences, even today, to this day, don't remember. That can be changed. But yeah, to sum it up, and what were we just going over, Jeremy?
0: Well, I was just asking you. I guess it doesn't really matter anymore, but no.
1: She was the perfect one to ask about near deaths and about any other side things, psychic abilities, UFOs, out of bodies. And like she said, she was already a deep experiencer of altered states and all that before she got deep into the research. And in order to get, she broke into an all-males clique, because back then in the 60s and 70s, it was mainly guys who controlled the research things. So she had to literally push her way in and then show, which didn't take long, how far ahead she was. Now, had she not been there, I could easily say, would be very close to where they were in the 80s. She super advanced them. And I dug through all of her books and then was able to talk to her one-on-one myself for 26 years. And just saw her for the last time last summer. That was a good interview. I'll have to give you a copy of that. But yes, super smart, super nice. She had every trait of a near-death experiencer. The joy of living, the quick ability to laugh, super sincere, super nice, super smart. Advanced smart. Like, it was said that she is one of the 5 smartest people on the planet during her life, especially between the 90s and present. So she was deep and very nice. It was like having a big sister who was also a mystic.
0: Okay, so it's not necessarily having alien contacts at the point of near-death experiences, although people do have that, but it's having both. Having near-death experiences and having alien encounters. That's the connection.
1: There have been alien encounters throughout the near-death, yeah. Not at one central stage, but throughout at various stages, depending on the individual.

0: how high their levels of consciousness are.
1: Did PMH ever have an alien encounter that you know of?
0: She never mentioned one, although I think she said she had dreamed about them.
1: What about you, Jean?
0: I've had several, and the abduction scars, too.
1: Yes, you have. And you've told us about that on previous episodes, but I just wanted the audience to know that. They can go back and look that. We only had one opportunity to talk with the PMH Atwater, but we've done several shows with Gene, so for the audience who's interested, you can find those in the archives. Gene, final comments?
0: I already miss her. It's still kind of a shock because, she was always there like an aunt or a sister. But her work was so deep. I'm going to get her books and read the ones I haven't read yet, because you can learn a lot just from reading her books. And all right. Now she has all the lectures and stuff on YouTube.
1: Eugene Braxton, thank you so much.
0: Thanks, Jeremy.
1: We'll look forward to talking with you when you get that second and third book out, okay?
0: Okay, that'll be good.
1: It's going to be a pleasure. From the cold, dark depths of a secret dungeon, somewhere deep in the remote Pacific Northwest, it would be nice to see a few of you go to the store at ParanormalRadio.com and push some orders through. Get that website in tip-top shape. 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Buzz it along. Thanks so much, everyone. Good night. God bless.
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1: Curcumin products on the market. 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

0: I'm dying to talk about the mail with you all day, okay?
1: Let's dig in the mailbag. Dig in the mailbag.
2: Yeah, we didn't have to dig very far to get this one from Finn, who is listening to us, 10:40 a.m. in Tampa Bay. Finn says, hey, Kate, I heard your story about Clearwater, and you're right about the whole thing of riptides. This was a few years ago, but I was in the water just a couple of beach towns down with my daughter, thinking that all was well, and suddenly it occurred to us that, yeah, this wasn't just some waves. This was one of those ferocious tides, and you're right. The only thing you can do is swim just parallel to the shore and then find yourself a spot where you can gently go back into the shore. Somehow, this is something that I had emphasized, not thinking it would be anything that we would use. And sure enough, when we were both in that situation, that's exactly what we calmly did. My daughter, by the way, was a preteen, and she is a decent swimmer, good swimmer, I guess I would say, and she calmly did what we had talked about many, many, many, many times. So it is good to remind people of that, no matter where they live, when they're in a body of water where that can happen, please pay attention and don't just assume it's just these great big waves and it's no problem. You can handle it. I think one time for me, I was at an island, and this was in the Tampa Bay area. It's called Egmont Key, and I was in an island with my nephew and Hubs. And we had to go back to, like, you know, get in the water and jump up on the boat. And I'm pretty sure we were right in the middle of one of those suckers. And, man, it was scary. And you know, it was scary. It just wasn't just big waves. It was more of that pull, just pulling you out. All right, so we move to another one. This one is from Brad, listening to us, WVLK, 590 AM, 97.3 FM in Lexington, Kentucky. And he says, hey, Kate and listeners of America Tonight. I don't know about the rest of y'all, but I am tired of what's happening at the grocery store. We're just getting pelted. And all of this is because a lot of it has to be with what's happening in Iran. Just end it now. Hit those critical infrastructure spots and stop Mickey Mousing around. That's what I would say to the administration, and shut them down. Shut them down. Because we're in it, that's for sure. Yes, nobody wants to see them have a nuclear weapon. They are the weaker in this battle. And how many times can you try to go for that compromise before you finally say enough is enough? Well, I'll tell you what, I think the president is there. I mean, I think he's just, that's what he's saying, that, okay, you know, we keep doing this and hitting back. Now it's been 13 straight days after the supposed agreement, and if they, you know, say one thing and keep doing another thing or whatever, that eventually we'll just annihilate them more, where there's nothing left. I mean, there is no choice but to so-called wave the white flag. But I agree with you, because here's what's happening. This has been since the end of February. So suppliers get charged more. I mean, you get the game. Suppliers get charged more, the whole thing with gas, the whole thing with trucks. Of course, that's why in grocery stores now, and I don't know about the rest of you, but I've noticed it is more what I call a ghosty town. It used to be, there'd be certain times you go in a grocery store, and it'd just be jammed, right? Jammed with people. And I'm finding it's not as jammed with people. Could be maybe the times I'm going, or could it be that some people are kind of pulling back a little bit and not going as often, or just not getting as much food, or looking for other options? Yeah. Of course, I'm right there with you. So is I'm sure a lot of people that listen to this show. This one is from Michael, News Talk 830 WCCO in Minneapolis, Minnesota. Hey, this is one for your flight mares. You're probably aware of it, but did you see the seaplane with 11 people on it that crashed off the coast of Washington State? And it was, I've seen these seaplanes before. It was one of those de Havillands. I saw the video of it. I happened to catch that. And so one is in critical condition, but other people have all kinds of broken bones and that sort of thing. I'm surprised anyone walked away from it. If you look at the vid, you see that it looks like, how does anyone even survive that? And of course, the Navy, I understand, was there. People were airlifted. The Coast Guard immediately was on top of it. I guess that's, of course, that's the good news. And I wonder what the cause of it was. You know what? I did see that video. There's something I was watching that they cut to it, and it was a large fireball, and it, yeah, when it crashed, I'm surprised, it made an emergency landing in a place called North Beach Shallow Bay, and then it was on fire. So everybody was accounted for, but you got all kinds of injuries. And the good news is the response was so quick that they were able to get people out of the scene and get them some help to, you know, take them to hospitals and all that, and take them to the Coast Guard station. And yeah, so I don't know what it was that made the plane bail. There was nothing that talked about that other than that they're investigating it. I always wondered what it would be like to be on a seaplane. I've never ridden in a seaplane. You know, that's a whole weight distribution thing, of course. And that seems like that's a pretty solid plane, though, from what I understand. But I wonder what it was that pushed it into the water. All right, WGCH, this is from Keith, listening there, 1490 AM in Greenwich, Connecticut. Kate, I hear you on the whole salad lettuce thing. I'm a bag salad man myself. I sort of laughed out loud when I heard you say, I could just picture you running around a studio, grabbing a salad, throwing it in the bowl, and putting some other things in it. And that's pretty much what I do. But I've had to cut back on that. I'm sure that these other farms are fine, but there's something that gives me the heebie-jeebies about having the possibility of tainted lettuce. And every time you talk about how many different states, Connecticut is mentioned in it, and there's 26 other states that are part of this recall. So yeah, it does make you wonder. I guess from what everybody says, the thing to do, but that's that idea that it's been washed already, it's been bagged, and you're avoiding a step because you're rushing around. So you're trying to eat something better than grab some fast food burger or whatever. Yeah, that's the idea for me. Yeah, sure, I'll throw some. You're absolutely right. What you described me as is, you nailed it. That's exactly what happens. I'm running around the studio. I'm swamped, but I'm trying to eat healthier. So, okay, so I can put some, like, you know, walnuts and some other things to throw it on top of it, but I'll have to deal with all the other stuff. I'm not washing and drying lettuce, but guess what? If I'm doing it now, I'm washing and drying lettuce. I just would do it. I just would. I know it's sad to I drove by three Taco Bells today because the bell is everywhere, and I noticed it. Not, I didn't see it. It wasn't this crowded. It wasn't. So, you know, the shredded iceberg lettuce that was served at some Taco Bell locations, and I think mentally, I said this before, that it's planted that thought in your head that, okay, well, this might not be in my state, but I don't know. It feels like this is something that I don't want to do. All right, we got this one from Vince, who is listening to us. I like that name. I have a cousin named Vince. Vince, who's listening to us, WHTX 1570 AM and 97.7 FM, the talk of the town, Youngstown, Ohio. And nice. And Vince says, Kate, my God, what is going on in New York? You have a bunch of nuts that are stabbed a couple of people in broad daylight, so it wasn't 3 o'clock in the morning. And then you had a man attacked with a meat cleaver too, and it was apparently some sort of weird road rage incident. Boy, you got to be careful out there. And this is a thing that drives people away from my home state. I grew up in Queens. I love the great state of Ohio. Of course, now I moved a long time ago, but I go back, and this is exactly what is just all wrong. Of course, you have all kinds of people, and it's a much bigger spot, but it's sad that even in the road rage thing, that somebody would be so out of their gourd that they would take a meat cleaver and stab someone in the head, arm, and chest. Ugh. Yeah, and you know that guy that was stabbed, his 47-year-old guy, he's surviving, he's in stable condition, but yeah, it's awful. And so it happened in Queens, and it was some kind of weird verbal dispute, some kind of weird traffic thing, and it led to that. Wow. Oh, that is awful. All right, coming up, not awful, as we continue here on the show, and then we'll check the markets. Don't worry, we'll do that afterwards. But coming up next on the show, something very serious health-wise that you want to pay attention to. Ask to be sure. It's a big campaign. You'll find out more coming up next.
3: Let's see. 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

0: So we think about this now, getting ready for school. That means sports and college move-ins and parents who need to be aware of an uncommon but very serious illness, and it's meningococcal disease, also known as meningitis. We're going to talk to a survivor, her mom, and a doctor who can tell us all about this and why it's so important to educate yourself on it. Dr. Michael Malofsky joins us, and so does Jamie, who survived it, and her mother, Patsy. Thank you all for coming on.
1: Of course. Thank you for having us.
0: So, Doc, let's start with you. First of all, let's tell everybody, what is meningococcal disease, otherwise known as meningitis to a lot of people, and who's at risk?
2: Meningococcal disease, otherwise known as bacterial meningitis, is an uncommon but serious illness, and it can cause permanent complications or even death, sometimes in as quickly as 24 hours. About 1 in 10 people who contract meningitis will die, and among the survivors, about 1 in 5 suffer long consequences, things like hearing loss, permanent brain damage, and limb amputations. And although anyone can get meningococcal disease, this is particularly relevant for parents who are sending kids off to college, given that among teens and young adults, 16 to 23-year-olds, the highest rates of the disease. So even if your teen or young adult is healthy, certain everyday behaviors like kissing, sharing food, sharing utensils, sharing drinks, coughing, or living in close quarters like dorms, military housing, or shared apartments spread the bacteria that cause bacterial meningitis. So parents should have a conversation with their teen's doctor about bacterial meningitis risks and risks and vaccination.
0: Yeah. Jamie, let's talk to you because you experienced this. What was that like? First of all, contracting it, not knowing, and going through it.
1: Yeah, so what a fair question. It wasn't favorable from my experience. It was a nightmare experience, you know, to be in college. You know, we're having the time of our lives. We're really excited to be independent, you know, without our parents for the first time. But also, you know, upkeeping our responsibilities like studying and also wanting to make friends. And that's exactly what I was doing. But then things really turned all of a sudden. And that's the thing about meningococcal disease is that it can change within a couple or within a day. I was fine one day, and the next day I was fighting for my life. You know, the first onset symptoms were very flu-like, and then it progressed rapidly. I couldn't hold myself up. I had a lot of body aches. I was really cold, and I had no idea that this, what I was experiencing, was meningococcal disease. And I was put in a semi-medicated coma, and I saw my limbs go from red rash to purple to black to literally dying. And I didn't get out of the hospital for 7 months. And this is how I learned about meningococcal disease. And so while it was very scary, I did survive. I got out of the hospital, and I had to learn how to live my life in this new body because I had all my fingers with my legs amputated because of this disease. And while it was scary, I did survive, and I have a new purpose, and that's to tell people about this disease. Now I don't want anyone else to go through what I did.
0: Oh, thank goodness you're here and telling us about your experience. It will help so many people. And Patsy, you're listening to this, and share what it was like being the mother of Jamie and going through meningococcal disease and then surviving it, thank goodness.
3: Well, first of all, Kate, thanks for having me. And as we are talking to your listeners, and as the mother of a daughter who survived meningococcal disease, I mean, keep in mind, Jamie was my youngest of 4, so I had 3 children already gone to college, graduated, and so why her and not the others? But that's the thing about meningococcal disease, it's anywhere, anyone, anytime. And it's quick and fast acting within 24 hours. So, but again, I was not that educated, nor was I empowered to know about meningococcal disease. Grateful that the emergency room doctors saw her and said, I think she's got meningococcal disease. So started treating her that way. And now I'm blessed that I have my daughter. Not so many cases that is with other parents. So we're obviously grateful to be here to talk to you, talk to your listeners, and talk to your team's doctors. Get educated and empower yourself about meningococcal disease.
0: Yeah, and as a mother, I mean, that's such a good purpose for you both, Jamie, as well, because this is a serious campaign. You know, we're talking about, you know, Ask to Be Sure campaign. And what are you hoping to accomplish by doing interviews like this one?
3: Go for it, Mom. Okay, in my case, again, as a parent, in talking to other parents, the Ask to Be Sure campaign with GSK is so pivotal and is so much information on there. But if you have any questions, get on the website, asktobesure.com. Get yourself educated and certainly go with those questions to your teen's doctor and get informed. Know what this is about. Know what meningococcal disease can do. And right now we're at such a pivotal time because it's July, everybody's thinking about school, you've got your checklist of everything you want to get for school on there to make sure that we talk to the teen's doctor about meningococcal disease.
0: And Jamie, from your point of view, you said this is the purpose, get it out there, prevent this from happening to other people. So I guess the same question, tell us more about the campaign and why you think it's so important.
1: Of course, thank you, Kate. You know, the campaign is so important because, you know, I'm lucky to have survived. And there's certain people and certain families that are impacted by this, by meningococcal disease, who are not so lucky. And if we have the opportunity, they have the opportunity, like they are hearing it right now, like your viewers are hearing it, and they have the opportunity to go talk to their doctors, their teen's doctors, about meningococcal disease and what they can do to help prevent this. We need to take the opportunity. And so when those teens are going to go off to college, talk to your doctor, their teen's doctors, about the meningococcal disease and what they can do to help prevent this risk from happening to them. So definitely check out Ask Be Sure. That's the number 2 and the letter B. We're putting a lot of emphasis on the meningococcal B vaccine out there, the vaccination that's out there. So asktobesure.com for more information.
0: Excellent. Dr. Malofsky, I'm going to just end with you. What do you think, after just having this discussion, what do you think parents need to do and need to know? Because so many are not aware of this.
2: The most important things parents need to know is that there are different meningitis vaccines available. Even if your teen might have been vaccinated against meningitis group A, C, W, and Y, which more commonly happens earlier in childhood, like around middle school, you'd be missing vaccination against meningitis B. And it can be confusing to know if your teen's been vaccinated and which bacterial meningitis vaccine they've already gotten and received the recommended follow-up doses. So it's important to talk to your teen's doctor. Parents should be proactive, that you can be the one to start conversations with your teen's doctor about bacterial meningitis risk, vaccination. And once again, going to asktobesure.com is an amazing resource for parents to learn everything you need to understand about bacterial meningitis risks and vaccination.
0: Yeah. Doc, as a practicing pediatrician, influencer and podcaster, you can amplify that message for you. Is this like one of the scariest things when people just aren't aware, and this is why this campaign is so important?
2: It is. I'd say that if you talk to most parents, it's going to be hard to find parents like Patsy and young adults like Jamie who have been through it, because it is uncommon, but it is devastating. And parents need to be aware that this is something that is real, that just because you haven't heard of it or you don't know anybody who's been through it, it's something that should be in the front of your mind if you're sending kids off to college. I am the parent of 7. All of my children are grown up and out of the house. This is something I insisted on all of my kids getting.
0: Wow. Thank you all so much for sharing the story. I appreciate it so much.
1: Of course. Thank you for having us.
4: Yeah, really, the fact that Jamie's out there and telling people about her story, I think, is so important. It's a very scary, scary thing to happen, obviously. All right, let's go for the bell, the pre-market bell. So Dow futures up 0.02%, S&P futures down just slightly, 0.07%, NASDAQ futures pre-market 32% down. Oil is under 100 right now, $91.67 a barrel. A lot of conversation about what could drive the market on the final day of the week. And that, of course, is the tariffs. Several U.S. trading partners have rejected the forced labor rationale behind President Trump's new global tariffs. The investigation is less about labor standards than pressuring other countries, they say, to adopt Washington's ban on Chinese forced labor goods, and about rebuilding the tariff regime the Supreme Court struck down. Some analysts would say that. So we'll see. The duties, 10% for partners that have adopted or committed to import prohibitions, 12.5% for those who haven't.
5: Compelling talk. Local news. 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WNTK New London.

0: Yes, we are in the man cave, and it was a big day for the Dodgers because it's part two for them doing that trip to the White House, and it was a big day for the president. He got a World Series ring and a jersey. I think he was surprised. Check out what happened.
1: Thank you. Wow. Oh, that looks good. We'd like to present this to you as a...
2: Thank you. Oh, wow.
1: Honorary.
2: Oh. Oh, you have to be kidding, huh? Wow. Do I have to report this? I don't want to report this.
1: That's beautiful. Thank you very much.
3: It's got your name on it.
1: That's so good. That's right. That's really good. That's beautiful. Thank you. Thank you, fellas. You know what that looks like. Thank you very much.
3: And?

0: You know what? I'll put it right.
1: Yeah,
0: here.
1: Right. Right. And a World Series jersey.
0: Thank you very much.
1: 47.
0: Thank you.
2: All right, so the president said it was one of the greatest brands, the Dodgers, anywhere in the world, during a Rose Garden event celebrating that second title. They're going for number three. Let's see what happens. We still have a whole lot of baseball back. He said, I'm thrilled to say welcome back to the White House, and maybe I'll see you again next year, which, you know, again, who knows? The Dodgers are definitely playing well enough this season, that's for sure. Speaking of the Dodgers and baseball, let's check scores. Yeah. So you know the Dodgers weren't playing, but here's what some other teams did, and it includes teams that many of you are big fans of, and trust me, I get your emails. I hear you. Like all those Twins fans out there, the Twins pick up number 51, knocking off the Guardians at Progressive Field in Cleveland. I saw some highlights of this and actually caught an inning. And that's what I do. Run around, try to catch what I can. It's really kind of fun. If you spent the day in the studio with me, you'd think, what is going on? Do we ever sit down? So anyway, part of what the story was is that the Twins got something going against Cleveland's usually very good bullpen, and that was what made a difference in those last couple of runs that they needed, because remember, this was a final in 12. So the extra frames helped getting a couple of two-out RBI singles. That gave them the win in the extra frames and then a split of the four-game series. That's what all you can hope for. Of course, a sweep is the best, but if you can split, a split is a very good thing to take away. We got D-back fans in this audience, too, beating the Cardinals and Cardinal fans. So bummer for the Cardinals, great for the D-backs. They pick up 54. 10-6 was the final when it was all said and done in this handful of games that was played today. Tyler Locklear, 3-for-4 with a homer and 3 RBI. Big part of that story, huh? All right, we slide over to the Royals and the Tigers. The Tigers at Comerica Park looking at their 49th win, beating the Royals just by a run. This is kind of an interesting game. James Outman had a three-run homer in the seventh inning, and that was a very big push. And then Dylan Dingler, perhaps one of the best names in baseball, had a tie-breaking double in the eighth, and the surging Tigers knocked off those Royals. You know, the Tigers have won 14 of 19 games to potentially persuade the franchise to do a couple of things, including keeping Tarik Skubal and make a push for the playoffs instead of dealing the two-time Cy Young Award winner before the August 3rd trade deadline, because that's when you decide, are we dumping and looking into the future, or do we think we really have a shot to hustle up and get into the playoffs and then see what we can do? Blue Jays beat the Rays 3-1. Remember how hot the Rays were in the beginning of the year, but it's not that they are stone cold cold, but Shane Bieber pitched a season high 7 innings to win his second straight start. George Springer reached base 3 times, drove in a run, and so it was the Jays beating the Rays to avoid a 4-game sweep. So like I said, hey, the Rays almost had their sweep, right? It's like at the beginning of the season, they just won everything. Braves beat the Padres out in Atlanta 6-5 in this game. So we had a couple of really close games. In this game, Chris Sale matched a season high 11 strikeouts, and the Braves hit 4 count them, four home runs in that win. Dominic Smith hit a three-run homer, and Michael Harris the second, and Ozzie Albies had a solo blast off of reliever Griffin Canning as the Braves took 3 of 4 from San Diego. All right, we move from the baseball fields to the hardwoods and the NBA. Of course, the big story is this story. Who needs LeBron? Who wants LeBron the most? There's so many rumors out there. The Wolves, the Sixers, the Heat, the Cavs, the Warriors in play as he's taking his time choosing his next team. Because, of course, the theory is, okay, he's going to go to another team, and then that's, you know, then that's going to be it. I mean, how much longer does he play? He's one of the greatest of all time. He's won how many championships? What else does he have to prove? But it does make it interesting to watch, to see where this could go. Let's just put it that way. And then how about this? The NBA is looking into Gary Trent Jr.'s contract. Why $64 million extension with the Bucks has raised a couple of eyebrows because there's salary cap circumvention allegations that have really pummeled the Bucks on this one, and that's what it is. Because Trent Jr. is coming off the worst season of his career. His last two free agent contracts came for the minimum salary in 2024 and a 20% raise on that minimum salary through what they call the non-bird rights in 2024. The 2023 collective bargaining agreement has made NBA finances much tighter than before. Teams are less willing to hand out long-term deals than ever before, in recent times anyway. So the expectation would have been for Trent to get only a minimum or near minimum deal. Instead, he gets a fully guaranteed 4-year, $64 million contract. So the NBA did say that they will look into the contract. So I don't know. Did they circumvent it or so what? They gave him a big deal. The theory, again, is because of how he played last season. And he became a free agent in 2024. He was coming off a 3-year, $51 million contract and was initially expected to get paid in that range again. So, I don't know. Stay tuned for more on that one. You know, the violation, when you think of these violations of what it could cost you, that remember the Timberwolves once committed that with Joe Smith. In 1999, Smith signed a contract with the Timberwolves that was well below his perceived market value, but he did so with an agreement in place to re-sign for more money once he had accrued the bird rights needed to do it. But that violation drew a penalty that cost the T-Wolves 5 first-round picks. Wow. Although 2 were eventually given back, in part because there was a paper trail. Wow. Yeah, there's more behind-the-scenes maneuvering than you think, my friends, right? It's not all cookies and cream. I'm going to be watching this one for sure. I love watching Scottie Scheffler play. I do. He's like my favorite golfer. And, of course, can I jump on the bandwagon? But I've always been there. He's a world number one, and he was among the top putters on Thursday, 1 week after struggling on the greens at the Open. So he's trying to get that second win. You know, you look at the leaderboard, and the leader is 10 Coles, who's 9 under. Scotty is 6 under. And there's plenty of golf left to be played. So maybe he can slide in and get that second big win. He is really fun to watch. I mean, you know, it's funny. As he was coming up in Dallas, I can remember talking to Justin Leonard and some other people about him. And they kept bringing him up, how great he was. All right, we continue to roll on through. We got some great guests in Author's Corner. R.A. Scanzilla has so much energy and a great book. She's coming up next.
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6: Hello, everyone. I'm Carl Amari, and this is Hollywood 360, the radio show that presents classic radio shows. My co-host is the bubbly Lisa Wolf, and in this hour, we'll present a 1949 classic radio episode of the Screen Directors Playhouse, starring John Wayne and Claire Trevor. But first, it's Name That Tune. Lisa Wolf Cullen will play short clips from popular songs and a Hollywood 360 listener contestant named Kurt. And I will try to name that tune. Right, Lisa?
7: Right. We have Kurt on the phone to play the game with us. Hey, Kurt.
8: Hi, Lisa. How are you?
7: I'm great. How are you?
6: Hi, Kurt.
8: I'm good. Hi, Bob. Hey, I enjoyed the show.
6: Oh, I'm glad you liked the show. All right, so we're going to do Name That Tune, right?
7: Right,
6: Lisa?
7: This is Cat Stevens, and just to clarify, he converted to Islam and changed his name to Yusuf Islam in 1978, but just for purposes of this show, we'll just continue with Cat Stevens.
6: Well, Cat Stevens, okay.
7: Just to be clear. And Kurt, we'll start with you. Actually, we'll start with both of you, because we're going to play a clip of the song, and as soon as you know the title, just shout it out.
6: Okay.
7: And whoever gets it first will definitely be the winner.
6: All right, guys
7: ready?
6: Yeah.
7: All right, we'll start with this song that goes back to 1971.
9: And if I ever lose my eyes, if my colors all run dry,
7: Moonshadow is absolutely right. Yeah, good job. So this was written and performed by Cat Stevens, and this was on his 1971 album,
6: Moonshadow,
7: Teaser,
6: Moonshadow.
7: And the Firecat. See, you knew this song, Carl.
6: Yeah.
7: Is it too slow for you?
6: I don't like these kind of ballads.
7: These kinds.
6: These ballads, you know?
7: Well, they're storytelling. He's a storyteller. Right, Kurt?
8: He did livelier songs.
6: It's
7: has some livelier ones,
6: okay.
7: But they're mostly, you know, storytellers. All right,
6: right.
7: We're moving on. Next song goes back to 1970.
9: It's not time.
6: Yeah, this is much more lively.
9: Just relax, take it easy.
6: Lisa likes these slow,
9: that's your fault.
6: These slow songs.
7: This is a great song.
6: Are you like a romantic person? Like,
7: this isn't a romantic song.
6: Here, Dan, let's listen to some romantic song.
7: Do you know what this is about? Listen.
9: Look at me. I am old.
7: It's about an exchange between a father not understanding his son's desire to break away and move on. It's called Father and Son.
6: Oh, never heard of it.
7: Well, maybe you should listen to
6: Kurt,
7: it. Maybe
6: have you ever heard of this song,
7: learn
6: Kurt?
7: Something.
8: I'm impressed on this one, too.
6: Yeah, stumped
7: Well,
6: it.
7: This is Father
6: stumped
7: and
6: us.
7: Son.
6: Okay.
7: It's a great song, you guys. Maybe you should tap into your emotions.
6: I don't have any.
7: I know. I'm aware.
8: I don't think the song is greatest hits CD that I have.
6: Greatest hits. All right, so let's try another
7: that
6: one.
7: That was from his album Tea for the Tillerman, 1970.
6: Tea for the Tillerman.
7: Right. Mm-hmm. Okay, guys. 1974. It's a little bit more uplifting.
9: I got in town a month ago.
7: That's exactly right.
6: Yeah.
7: Another Saturday night. This is a Cat Stevens recorded version of the song. Number 6 on the Billboard charts. It featured an electric organ, a trumpet, mariachi style melody. It's great.
6: You know,
8: what's
6: that? It's a little hard to hear you. What'd you say, Kurt?
8: Do you know who originally started that in 1963?
6: No, who?
8: Sam Cooke.
6: Having trouble hearing him. I'm sorry, we're having a little trouble with the phone. But say that again. Sam, who was it?
8: Sam Cooke. The great soul singer.
6: Okay, cool. All right, you ready? You know what, Lisa? Did you know that Cat Stevens had a brother that also sang too? His name was Dog Stevens.
7: Oh, that was funny, Carl. Right, Kurt? That was a good one. That was really funny. Okay, well, somebody's laughing, but it's only Carl. So, moving on, the next song goes back to 1971. It reached number 6 on the chart, so hopefully you'll recognize it.
8: Morning Has Broken.
7: That's exactly right. Morning Has Broken is the title. Also morning on Teaser and the Swire Cat.
4: Broken.
7: good, Carl. Good singing.
6: Man, you love these slow ballad songs.
7: Carl, they're all telling a story that we can all relate to.
6: Lisa's a romantic.
7: This is not a romance, just to be clear. And if you think it is, you need to look in the mirror a little bit and figure out what you really want out of life.
6: Suffice it to say, I didn't have any Cat Stevens albums. I'm sorry.
7: I can see that. Or romance in your life.
6: No.
7: Both. Well, this is a great song. The next one is a little more upbeat just for
6: Kurt
7: you.
6: Kurt is absolutely kicking my butt at this game.
7: I'm surprised. This goes back to 1967.

0: Love Again.
1: Love Again.
2: Baby, not yet. That's coming right after this line. Cheryl Crow did a version of this. Rod Stewart.
3: The first cut is the
2: deepest. That's right. The first cut is the deepest. Nothing?
1: Kurt got it.
2: Kurt, you are absolutely right. This is from his album New Masters in 1967.
1: Wow.
2: But we probably know mostly from the Sheryl Crow version, which came out in 2003.
1: Yeah, I kind of know the Sheryl Crow version.
2: That's what I thought. All right, we've got one more. Carl, okay, you have one chance to redeem yourself. This is a 1971 song. That's exactly right. He's got it. Thank you, Kurt. I don't know what I'd do without you. This is called Peace Train. It was taken from his album Teaser and the Firecat. It was number 7 on the charts in 1971, and it was Cat Stevens' first top 10 hit.
1: They should have fired all the people on the charts.
2: I think you locked yourself in the basement for a few years.
1: Yeah, this one's okay. This is an okay one, Kurt.
2: Okay, thank you for that. I feel better. Carl has approved this song.
1: Well, Kurt, thanks for playing, buddy. Appreciate you.
2: You
1: got it. When we come back, it's a good Western with John Wayne and Claire Trevor in Stagecoach on the Screen Directors Playhouse. So stay with us.
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5: Right now, it is time for the story of Dr. Kildare. My mom, as a little girl, and her brothers used to play Dr. Kildare. They'd listen to it on the radio, and then they would play together. You know, one was a patient, one was Dr. Kildare, and they loved it as a kid, and she just grew up loving this show. Of course, it was a big television show as well. So we have a broadcast, and this is called the Carolyn Shelley Case, April 12, 1950, Lou Ayres and Lionel Barrymore star. Here's part one now of the story of Dr. Kildare.
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7: Whatsoever house I enter, there will I go for the benefit of the sick. Whatsoever things I see or hear concerning the life of men, I will keep silence thereon, counting such things to be held as sacred trusts. I will exercise my art solely for the cure of my patients.
6: The story of Dr. Kildare, starring Lou Ayres and Lionel Barrymore. Metro-Goldwyn-Mayer brought you those famous motion pictures. Now this exciting, heartwarming series is heard on radio. In just a moment, the story of Dr. Kildare. Now the story of Dr. Kildare, starring Lou Ayres as Dr. Kildare and Lionel Barrymore as Dr. Gillespie.
7: Blair General Hospital, one of the great citadels of American medicine. A clump of gray-white buildings planted deep in the heart of New York, the nerve center of medical progress, where great minds and skilled hands wage man's everlasting battle against death and disease. Blair General Hospital, where life begins, where life ends, where life goes on.
8: Psst. Dr. Kildare.
9: Hmm? Oh, hello, Millie.
10: Shh. Why the shh? What's up?
8: Could I speak to you a moment, Dr. Kildare?
9: Well, of course.
8: Come in the reception room. No one will see us.
9: Why, Millie, how clandestine of you.
8: Dr. Kildare, my motives are completely...

0: Strictly above board.
1: Are you sure? What's your problem, Millie?
0: Well, it's Dr. Gillespie.
1: Now what?
0: I think his mind is going.
1: What?
0: Well, he's a little past the age when he could be falling in love, isn't he?
1: Not as long as he can open his eyes, he isn't. Why?
0: Well, I just happened to pass by, and I heard him calling a florist this afternoon, and I couldn't help overhearing what he was saying.
1: Millie, you should never eavesdrop on conversations that don't concern you. I told you you were seeing too much of Nosy Parker. Whatever Dr. Gillespie was doing was none of the business of the nurses or the staff of Blair General. What was he doing?
0: Yeah, well, he told the florist he wanted some sweet peas for a charming young lady. Those were his own words. Charming young lady, he said.
1: Sweet peas. Living dangerously, isn't he?
0: And furthermore, he told me to cancel all his afternoon appointments at the hospital because he had a very important house call to make. Now, what do you make of that?
1: I don't know what to make of it, but the thought of Dr. Gillespie sneaking off to date a young lady completely fascinates me. I think I'll stop by his office and see what I can find out.

0: Kildare, why are you hanging around my office? I've got some thinking to do, and you're interfering with it.
1: What are you doing this afternoon?
0: I'm working. What I do every afternoon.
2: Got on your best suit, haven't you?
0: Well, what the heck business is it of yours if I have?
2: Fresh haircut, too.
0: I get a fresh haircut every week. Go tend to your patients and never mind me.
2: Oh, none of my patients need me this afternoon. Thought I might persuade you to go out someplace with me.
0: I'm busy this afternoon.
2: Oh, professionally or otherwise?
0: Why, Jimmy Kildare, you think I am leading a double life?
2: Oh, no, no.
0: Ah, come on now, sure you do, you know you do.
2: No, it's just that, well, seeing you all spruced up like you are, seeing that glint in your eye and putting two and two together, well, I...
0: Well, I guess you got me dead to rights, Jimmy. There's nothing for me to do but confess. There is a woman in my life.
2: Ah, attractive?
0: Devilishly attractive.
2: Brunette or blonde?
0: Redhead.
2: Well, we are living dangerously.
0: Care to come along and meet her?
2: Oh, I certainly would.
0: Okay. Put on your best suit and get a fresh haircut and meet me downstairs.
2: Now, wait a minute. I don't do that for my own dates.
0: Ah, you don't know how to live, Jimmy. In my day, we really knew how to make a lady feel important and sought after. If you want to come with me, you'll have to do as I do.
2: Well, it sounds pretty silly, but I'll do it. I'll meet you downstairs in an hour.
3: Oh, good afternoon, Dr. Gillespie.
0: Good afternoon, Miss Henderson. This is my friend, Dr. Kildare.
2: Oh, I'm so happy to meet you, Miss Henderson. Dr. Gillespie has told me so much about
3: you. Come in. Just what did Dr. Gillespie tell you about me?
0: Well, I realize you're a little early.
3: What did Dr. Gillespie tell you about me, Dr. Kildare?
2: Well, not very much, but enough to give me the idea.
0: Is Caroline ready for us, Miss Henderson?
3: Really? I'm not deaf, Dr. Gillespie.
0: Yeah, that is the whole trouble.
3: Yes, Carolyn's expecting you. You can go right in.
0: This way, Jimmy.
4: Come in.
0: Hello, Carolyn.
4: Why, hello, Dr. Gillespie. Thanks for the flowers. They came a little while ago.
2: Well, I'll be hanged.
0: Sometimes I wish you were. This is my friend, Dr. Kildare. Jimmy, this is Carolyn Shelley.
2: Hello, Carolyn.
4: I'm very happy to meet you.
0: I have been telling Dr. Kildare about you and me, Carolyn.
4: We're going to be married, you know, Dr. Kildare.
2: Really?
4: Yes, as soon as I'm 20.
0: I met Carolyn when she was born, and it was love at first sight.
2: Well, I can certainly see why.
0: And so, every so often, I pay a visit.
2: What's that book you're reading, Carolyn?
4: It's Beauty and the Beast.
2: Oh, sort of like you and Dr. Gillespie, isn't it?
0: Yeah, very funny. Very, very funny. Yes, yes, yes. Carolyn, how do you feel?
4: I'm pretty good. Except I've got sort of a tummy ache. Miss Henderson said I ate too much candy yesterday.
0: You feel as if you had a temperature? Now, Carolyn, tell me if this... That hurts, does it? Carolyn, bend your right knee. That's it.
4: Oh, it hurts.
0: Kildare, take a look at these abdominal muscles, will you?
2: Mm-hmm. Oh, you're right, Doctor.
4: What's the matter?
0: Oh, don't worry, Carolyn. Don't you worry. We know just what to do for it. You take a nap now, and I'll be back to see you in a little later.
4: Yes, Dr. Gillespie.
2: You know, that's a chronic appendix. Better watch it.
0: Let's talk to Miss Henderson. Carolyn's parents are separated. I think Miss Henderson had better call them, if there's any change for the word.
3: I'm here in the sitting room, Dr. Gillespie. What did you say about Carolyn?
0: She has a chronic appendix. She may need an operation.
3: Oh, nonsense. She ate too much candy yesterday, and I told her while she was doing it that this would happen. All that child needs is a good dose of castor oil.
2: Oh, please, no castor oil. Not while she has symptoms of appendicitis.
3: It's an old-fashioned remedy, but it's always been a good one.
0: No, Miss Henderson, no. I definitely do not want her given castor oil. And she's only to have very light foods. If the pains in her stomach continue or her temperature goes up, you call me immediately.
3: Oh.
0: Where's the girl's mother?
3: She's taken a group of models up to Boston for a fashion show.
0: Oh, I see. Well, if I don't hear from you before, I'll be back in the morning to see Carolyn again. Come on, Janine.
2: Oh, nice to have met you, Miss Henderson.
0: Yes. We'll keep a close watch on her for a day or two. It's a darn shame about her parents. Her mother is a designer. Her father's a writer. Lives in Connecticut someplace or other. Their two careers just got in the way of the marriage.
2: What's the mother's name?
0: Doreen Shelley.
2: Miss Henderson didn't look as though she had very much confidence in what you were saying.
0: I don't know.
2: I think we should try and locate Mrs. Shelley ourselves, just in case.
5: I mean, this is how real doctors are. They get involved in your life, you know, your marriage and all that kind of stuff. My doctor does all the time, too, you know. Right? Does yours?
6: I don't think that would be the case. No.
5: You know, asking
6: and
5: all kinds of personal
6: about?
5: questions about your marriage and your family life and stuff.
6: That's when they made house calls. 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
5: my
6: they
5: doctor,
6: came to your house.
5: Yeah, that's true. I remember that. I remember doctors
6: coming to your house.
5: Yes.
6: Wow.
5: I mean, I go to my doctor and he's like, "What's your name again? Carl. Oh yeah. All right. I'll have my nurse come in and take your temperature.
6: Yeah. Things are
5: a little
6: have
5: different.
6: Changed just a little bit.
5: We'll be right back.
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5: 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I mean, you'll get it right now. 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And then June 1st, you will automatically receive the June newsletter. And it's not just our schedule. We have articles by Lisa and by myself and by Carl Shadow. And Martin Grams is joining us to write articles starting in June. Mike Gastella says he's going to write an article, Lisa. He says he is. I mean, he's over there nodding. Yeah, yeah. We'll see. We'll see.
6: Well, that will be the big question. We'll let you know June 1st.
5: And then my crabby brother, Vince, he was like, what do you want? What should I write about? I said, just, you know what? Write about whatever you want to write about, like whatever is important to you. So he wrote about the Chicago Cubs in his first article. The second article, I'm going to just tease everyone. It's all about the Three Stooges. Lisa's are music-oriented, right?
6: Right. I have an article series called Lend Me Your Ears, and everything each month we'll highlight a particular song and talk about the history of that song.
5: Right. 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
5: 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And at any point in time that you don't want to receive it anymore, just unsubscribe. So it's not anything, and we don't sell people's names or anything like that. That is, we never do anything like that. It's very secure. It's just our own email list that you'll be on. All right, we're listening to to the story of Dr. Kildare. This is from April 12, 1950, the Carolyn Shelley case. Here's the conclusion.
0: We're ready with your call to Boston, Dr. Kildare.
1: Thank you. Hello? Hello, is this Mrs. Shelley?
0: Yes, who is this?
1: Well, this is a Dr. Kildare at Blair General Hospital in New York.
0: Oh, yes? What is it, Dr. Kildare?
1: Just a routine call, Mrs. Shelley. I visited your daughter this afternoon with Dr. Gillespie. Oh. She has an upset stomach. It may not be anything, but we wanted to be sure we could reach you.
0: Well, I think I better come back in the next plane. I'll be in around midnight.
1: Uh-huh. Where can we reach Mr. Shelley?
0: Oh, well, you'll have to try the hotels in Greenwich, Connecticut. I don't know exactly where he's staying.
1: All right, Mrs. Shelley. We were worried because both of you were out of town.
0: I see. Well, Dr. Gillespie has always been a worrier. I'll check with you when I get in. Goodbye.
2: Did you get it?
1: Oh, yes.
2: I knew if I stepped out of here for a minute, the call would come through. What'd she say?
1: Said she'd take the next plane back. Mm. Said we could try and locate Mr. Shelley at the hotels in Greenwich. She didn't know where he was.
2: Miss Henderson hasn't called, so I guess Carolyn hasn't changed it.
1: Hello?
3: This is Nellie Henderson. Who is this?
1: This is Dr. Kildare.
3: Can you come over right away, Dr. Kildare? Something's happened to Carolyn.
1: Hello. Hello. Hung up.
2: Who was it?
1: Miss Henderson. She said something happened to Carolyn.
2: You better get over right away to see the child. I'll make arrangements for an emergency operation, and I want you to operate.
1: Well, how can I? We don't have permission from either, the parents.
2: I'll try and reach the father by telephone. You take the ambulance and get Carolyn over here.
4: She had a seizure of pains at her waist. It wasn't anywhere near her appendix. It was at her waist. I gave her a dose of castor oil.
1: You were specifically told not to give her castor oil. How dare you take it upon yourself to ignore a doctor's orders like that?
4: But I didn't think it was her appendix. A little while ago, she broke out in a rash and her temperature went up. Oh, here's her room.
1: Now, I'd wring out some towels and cold water for me. Bring some ice cubes.
4: Yes, Dr. Kildare.
1: Hello, Carolyn. How do you feel?
7: I can't move.
1: I know. Well, that's all right. Now, you just lie still and let me look at you.
7: Where's Dr. Gillespie?
1: Oh, he's waiting for you at the hospital. He wants you to come over there and be close by him. Now, won't that be nice?
7: I'm afraid of the hospital. That's where people go to die.
1: Oh, who told you that?
7: Miss Henderson.
1: Oh, Miss Henderson hasn't been in a hospital in recent years, or she'd know that that's where people go to live. Honey, in that hospital, you're going to be like a fairy princess. Dr. Gillespie and I'll fight each other to the death to see who's going to be your Prince Charming.
7: I'm so sleepy. So sleepy.
4: Here are the towels and the ice, Doctor.
1: All right. You help me pack this ice on her side.
4: Yes, Doctor. Yeah.
1: There. Now keep putting the wet towels on her head. She mustn't go to sleep. Do you understand? She
4: no.
1: must not go to sleep.
4: Yes, Dr. Kildare.
1: Now, where's the telephone?
4: In the hall.
1: I'll be right back.

0: Blair General Hospital.
1: Dr. Gillespie, please.
0: Oh, I'll put him right on, Dr. Kildare.
2: Hello?
1: Oh, Dr. Gillespie, I think her appendix is ruptured.
2: I was afraid of that.
1: And she has a rash. It could be scarlet fever, or it could be the results of peritonitis. I don't know. We're going to have to operate immediately. You've been able to reach the girl's father.
2: I located this hotel, but he was out. He'll call as soon as he comes in.
1: How about Mrs. Shelley?
2: I left word at the airport for her to phone as soon as she lands.
1: Well, then I'll get Carolyn right over there. And if you know any prayers, you'd better start saying them.
3: Dr. Gillespie.
2: Doreen, I have the papers right here for you to sign.
3: Yes, of course. Is she all right?
2: Oh, we won't know for a while. That's right. You sign your name right there on the bottom line.
3: There. Oh. Did you reach Jack?
2: Yeah, he's on his way down.
3: Oh, it'll break Jack's heart if anything happens to Carolyn.
2: Well, Kildare's the finest young surgeon I know. Carolyn's in good hands. You heard from Jack recently?
3: Not too recently, no.
2: Ah, see now. How old were you when you two got married?
3: Well, you remember, I was 16.
2: Ah.
3: Jack was just past 18. Everyone said we weren't old enough, but we both were so sure, and we managed to talk our parents into letting us get married.
2: Yeah, too bad it hasn't worked out better.
3: Oh, it worked out for a while. And then Jack's stories weren't selling. I became a model, and then a fashion designer. And Jack got sensitive about me paying the bills for a while. I don't see what it matters who pays the bills if two people love each other.
0: Jack Shelley's on his way up, Dr. Gillespie.
2: Oh, thank you.
3: Oh, I'm so glad.
2: We can go up to the reception room right there.
4: Dr. Gillespie, how is... Doreen.
3: Jack.
4: How is Carolyn?
3: She's going to be operated on right away. We won't know until then.
2: Come on. We'll go upstairs and wait.
1: Scalpel. Sponge. Hemostat. Tie. Scalpel.
3: Seems like they've been in there so long.
2: Now, don't worry. Carolyn couldn't be in better hands.
4: Oh, you feel so helpless, don't you?
2: Now, she was crying for you when she first arrived here, Jack. She seemed disturbed because you hadn't been home. She kept asking when you were coming.
4: Things like this are rough on kids, I know.
2: Yeah.
4: But Doreen and I thought if we were going to separate, well, it would be easier on her now than when she's older.
2: I was very disappointed when you two broke up. Somehow I thought you were going to make a success of your marriage. I don't think I ever saw two youngsters anymore in love.
4: Well, we used to have a lot in common. We don't have anything in common anymore.
2: You have a child in common. You have all the plans and dreams you started out with. You have a future in common. If you only had the sense to hold on to it.
4: Doreen doesn't need me anymore.
2: I think she does.
3: You're right, Dr. Gillespie. I do.
4: Well, the truth of the matter is that things haven't been working too well for me, and, well, I'm not going to have my wife supporting me.
2: All the stubborn, selfish, stiff-necked attitude. Jack, I thought you had more common sense. Marriage is a partnership, isn't it? You help each other out in a partnership, don't you? Are you going to make your child unhappy, and your wife unhappy, and yourself unhappy, just because you're too pig-headed to accept a little help?
4: Well, I have my pride.
2: Pride. It's a doggone expensive luxury sometimes. It is, particularly when you buy it at the expense of love.
4: Well, I never thought about it like that.
2: Well, that's the way it looks to Doreen and Carolyn. And to me. Doesn't it, Doreen?
3: Oh, yes, it does.
2: Yeah.
3: Jack, that's exactly the way it looks to us.
1: Well, it's completed.
4: How is she?
3: She all right?
1: The operation was a success.
3: Oh, thank heaven.
1: I can't tell you that she'll live, though. We won't know that for at least 3 days.
4: 3 days?
1: It'll take 3 days before the crisis will be over.
3: Can we see her?
1: Oh, she's under a sedative. You won't be able to talk to her.
3: Oh, but if I can just see her.
4: Yeah, me too.
1: All right, come with me.

0: Dr. Kildare.
1: Oh, it's you, Millie.
0: Yeah, come in the reception room where we won't be heard.
1: You know, Millie, pretty soon people are going to start talking about us.
0: Dr. Gillespie's been at it again.
1: At what again?
0: I heard him on the telephone ordering flowers again. This time it was carnations. I couldn't hear who he was sending them to because he pushed the door shut. I almost caught my nose in it.
1: You know what I heard him ordering this morning?
0: What?
1: A set of Grimm's fairy tales.
0: He's the strangest man. Do you think he's in his second childhood?
1: Oh, I'm positive of it, Millie.
0: Yeah, I thought as much.
1: Well, now, if you'll excuse me, I want to have a word with him about a patient of ours.
2: I want one of those dolls that wets its pants. Can you send one or can't you?
1: Why, Dr. Leonard Gillespie.
2: Kildare, get out of here. Go on, get out. Hello, hello. No, I don't want a doll I can give a permanent to. What would I want with a doll I could give a permanent to for? Look, I want a doll that wets its pants. It's for a little girl, and anyhow, it's none of your business. Look, I don't want to make a big production out of this. I want a doll for a little girl. Do you want to send it out for me, or shall I call some store that will?
1: One of the things I love about you is your supreme tact.
2: Oh, go on, sit on a scalpel. Does the kind that wets its pants get a permanent, too? Well, all right, I'll send out one of those. Send it to Dr. Leonard Gillespie at Blair General Hospital. Thank you. Goodbye. Ah, Sprach. It used to be that you could just call up and order a doll, but not anymore in this age of miracles and science. So what are you doing up here eavesdropping? What do you want?
1: I just thought you might like to go up and see Carolyn with me.
2: I would. How is she?
1: Setting up today, making wonderful recovery.
2: Ah, well, let's go and see her. Her mother phoned a little while ago, and they're coming over, too. I'm anxious to see that family get back together again.
1: Yeah, so am I. But that's a little out of my line. That I can't accomplish with a scalpel.
2: Jimmy, my boy, when you've reached my age, you'll find you've accomplished something like that more times than you'd think possible. There's more kinds of heart trouble and more ways of healing it than you'd ever realize, no? Come on, let's go and see the princess.

0: Why, good afternoon, Dr. Gillespie. Good afternoon, Dr. Kildare.
1: How are you, Carolyn?
2: How do you feel, young woman?
0: I feel fine. Dr. Gillespie, can a girl marry two men?
2: At once?
0: Mm-hmm.
2: Ooh, not without getting into an awful lot of trouble, no.
0: Oh, that's too bad. 'Cause I thought I might marry both you and Dr. Kildare.
2: Oh, you did, eh? You think he's prettier than I am, huh?
0: Well, I do think he's prettier,
1: mm-hmm.
0: but...
1: Out of the mouths of babes.
0: But I think you're smarter, Dr. Gillespie.
2: Out of the mouths of babes.
1: Come in.
0: Mommy! Daddy!
3: Hello, darling.
4: Well, how's my girl today?
0: I'm better.
4: When can she go home, Dr. Kildare?
1: A few days now.
4: There. Did you hear that, Carolyn?
3: Mm-hmm. We have a surprise for you, darling. Miss Henderson's gone for good. And Daddy's coming home to live with you and me.
0: Oh, Daddy. Oh, I love you so. I love you so.
4: Oh, baby. Just you wait till you see what we're going
2: to do. Come on, Kildare.
1: Kind of gets you to see people that happy, doesn't it?
2: Ah, nonsense. Now, don't go turning into a sentimentalist, Kildare.
1: Oh, your eyes were getting a little misty in there.
2: Fiddly-dee.
1: You look pretty close to tears to me.
2: Fo-fum-fi-fee.
1: Oh, your voice is all rough.
2: I am catching a cold.
1: You're a very inconsistent man.
2: I'm just not a sentimentalist.
5: That doll you ordered just arrived, Dr. Gillespie.
2: Oh? Well, take it in to Carolyn.
5: Well, yes, Dr. Gillespie.
1: You know, Dr. Gillespie. You're a big phony.
2: That is a very shrewd diagnosis, Kildare. A very shrewd diagnosis.

0: Dr. Kildare, do you know what Dr. Gillespie's doing now?
1: What's he doing now?
0: He's playing with dolls.
1: He is?
0: Uh-huh. He's in Carolyn's room. Go in and see for yourself.
1: Well, I will.
2: Go away.
1: Why? I'm the doctor on this case. What on earth are you doing?
2: I'm feeding this doll water. Well, what does it look like I'm doing?
3: He's trying to get the doll to work. It won't work.
2: Yeah, these dolls are phonies. Fakes. Oh, the darn thing broke. Confound it, I'm all wet.
1: Oh, could be, Dr. Gillespie, could be.
3: Now let's give the doll a permanent.
1: Yes, I'd love to see you give a doll a permanent.
2: All right. Now you've had your fun. Now leave me alone.
1: Just as you say, Doctor. As a matter of fact, I'll promise you right here and now I won't bother you again. Until next week.
4: You have just heard the story of Dr. Kildare, starring Lou Ayres and Lionel Barrymore. This program was written by Gene Holloway and directed by William P. Russo. Original music was composed and conducted by Walter Schumann. Supporting cast included Loreen Tuttle, B. Benaderet, Marlene Ames, and Jack Edwards. Dick Joy speaking.

0: It sounds like a violin there, right?
1: Is definitely. Definitely.
0: Right?
1: Uh-huh. Yeah, you sound like a violin, too.
0: Do you think that was just someone standing by a microphone and just doing that?
1: I do.
0: Was that only a violin, or was there
1: I have to listen to it again.
0: Other
1: I wasn't focused on that.
0: All right. Well, I don't want you to go to sleep tonight until you figure that out.
1: Okay, so I'll see what I can do.
0: I want you to listen to a bunch of radio
1: violins.
0: Broadcasts of the story of Dr. Kildare. That was the Carolyn Shelley case, April 12th, 1950, with Lou Ayres and Lionel Barrymore starring. Hope you enjoyed that. Lisa and I want to tell you about a new website called 100radioshows.com. There's some fun stuff there, right, Lisa?
1: Right. Well, there's more than fun stuff. There's free stuff, too.
0: That's right.
1: 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It's not too late to enjoy Christmas shows.
0: No, of course not.
1: We've got comedies and detectives, dramas, mysteries, westerns, you name it, we've got it.
0: Right.
1: And we've got, like I said, the best of the best. These are shows that you have handpicked to be wonderful radio shows, many of which you know and love, and some of which might be hidden gems that you don't know. 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
0: In our next hour, it's a classic radio episode of Command Performance, hosted by Marlena Dietrich from 1942. Going way back, Lisa,
1: right.
0: We had just entered the war. Very, very patriotic broadcast. And then Lisa Wolf Dillon is our lyricist for learning the lyrics, right, Lisa?
1: That's right. We're going to talk about songs that begin with the letter E. We're going to talk about the lyrics and see if you can identify those songs.
0: Elephant.
1: That might not be the title of the song. Keep trying.
0: All right, I will. All right, so that's all in our next hour here on Hollywood 360, so stick around.
4: Let's see, if something costs less, but people are happier with it, that sounds like something to look into, and that is MediShare. 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
4: 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I mean, when I saw the iPod first time, I was like, man, I could have kicked myself.
3: That was so hard on him.
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9: Hello, everyone. I'm Carl Amari, and this is Hollywood 360, the radio show that presents all things entertainment, including trivia contests and games, movie reviews, celebrity interviews, showbiz news, and classic radio shows. My co-host is the captivating Lisa Wolf. In this hour, it's the adventures of Sherlock Holmes from 1948, but first it's Beat the Host. In order to beat the host, a Hollywood 360 listener contestant named Robert must correctly answer more trivia questions or true or false questions about Bob Seger than I. Lisa Wolf Hall is our moderator. Lisa, please say hello to Robert.
10: Of course, we have Robert on the phone from Bloomingdale, Illinois. Hey, Robert.
9: Hey, Robert.
11: Hey, gang. How you doing tonight?
9: Oh, he sounds smart.
11: I'm sorry. You love your show. You need, if I may make a suggestion,
10: yes,
11: please put more Groucho and Jack Benny on.
9: Okay.
10: I will have to agree with you on both counts,
11: right,
10: Robert. So
11: yeah, we like Groucho here.
10: I do too.
9: Yeah.
11: All right, let's get it done here.
9: You know,
11: all
9: right. This is not going to be good, Lisa. He sounds way too smart.
10: He's got a helper back there, too.
9: Uh-oh, I'm in trouble.
10: Robert, we're going to start with you, true or false, all about Bob Seger. His song Night Moves was inspired by Bruce Springsteen. True or false?
9: Hmm.
11: I always have to say false.
9: I agree. I think it's false.
10: It's true.
9: Oh, man.
10: It's true.
11: Oh.
10: That's real. That's true.
9: I thought Bruce Springsteen wrote it, actually.
10: Not that I'm aware
9: of.
10: Okay.
9: All right.
10: Okay.
9: Mm-hmm.
10: Carl, Bob Seger was inducted into the Rock and Roll Hall of Fame in 2004.
9: True.
10: What do you think, Robert?
11: I would say true.
10: It is true.
9: All right.
10: You guys are a good team here.
11: Mm-hmm. Thank you.
10: Robert, Cedarburg, Wisconsin declared November 17th, 2017, Bob Seger Day in the city.
11: I have to say false.
9: I'm going to say true.
10: It's false. It was Lincoln Park, Michigan, because he was born in Detroit.
9: Here's
10: Michigan.
9: For Robert. Here's for Carl.
10: I made up Wisconsin. But
11: My memory's not that good anyway, but
9: Prevagen. Yeah. Prevagen will fix that for you.
11: Right.
10: Carl, Bob Seger began performing in Detroit in 1961 with a three-piece band, The Crescendos.
9: I'll say that's false. You changed the name, probably. It's probably not The Crescendos.
10: Do you know what a crescendo is?
9: Yeah, I do.
10: What is it?
9: It's a musical ka-chish, or it's like a...
10: It is musical, but not a kachu. But that's fine.
9: You know, it's like...
10: Okay, that's fair enough. All right, Robert.
9: It's something musical.
10: It is musical. Robert, is he right?
11: I would have to say, starting out, I would have to say that's true.
10: Yeah, unfortunately, Carl got me on that one.
9: I changed
10: the name.
9: This is for Carl.
10: It's false. It wasn't the crescendos. It's the decibels.
9: Isn't it like crescendo when something peaks to a crescendo?
10: It gets louder and louder. Like to crescendo. It increases in volume.
9: All right, so we're tied up, Robert.
10: Yeah.
9: We're tied up.
10: Robert, regarding his early musical inspirations, Seger stated that Buddy Holly, he was the first one that really got to me.
11: I would have to say true on that.
9: I'm going to say false.
10: Darn it.
9: Ah.
10: It's false. That was literal. Little Richard was the one that
9: here's
10: was...
9: Here's for Robert.
10: That
9: here's for Carl.
10: Got. It was Little Richard.
9: I just took the lead.
10: Okay, here's the last question.
9: I just
10: question.
9: Took the lead.
10: Carl.
9: Uh-huh.
10: You ready?
9: Yes.
10: You listening?
9: Yes.
10: All
9: I'm
10: right.
9: Ruthless. I am, you know, I don't win enough of these, Robert.
10: He needs
9: and
10: this
9: it's,
10: for
9: it's, you know, for
10: Robert.
9: My,
10: his
9: for my
10: ego
9: own
10: really
9: ego,
10: needs
9: yes,
10: it.
9: You know?
10: I mean, his ego really needs.
9: I mean, you know,
10: a little extra.
9: I'm 5'7", so when you're 5'7", you need. You know,
10: you got to take it where you can get
9: it. You got to take it. Whatever.
11: If he wins, I'll buy him a pizza. How's that?
10: Fair enough.
9: Ooh.
10: Carl.
9: Yes.
10: 1987.
9: Or you can buy me platform shoes. Either
10: Let's
9: one,
10: go with the
9: one
10: pizza.
9: Of those. What do you think of that?
10: Right. In 1987, Bob Seger recorded the song Shakedown for the soundtrack to the film Beverly Hills Cop 2, which earned him an Academy Award nomination.
9: I'd say that all of that sounds true. I'm going to say true on there.
11: That is true, because I believe that's true, because I heard that song on 80s on 8 one time.
10: You are absolutely right. It is true. That is correct.
11: Yeah.
10: But I don't know, true or false, Carl beat you on this one.
9: Just by one.
10: Just by one.
9: But you know what? Robert is a great player, I'm telling you.
10: It was great.
9: You're a lot of fun to play the game with, Robert, so make sure you call back again, all right? I'm going to send you
10: And I want to say thank you to your helper in the room.
9: Yeah, I'm going to send you some fun CDs, all right, my friend?
11: Very good. Thank you very
9: much. Thanks, buddy. Have a great night.
10: Bye-bye.
9: When we come back, thank you. When we come back, it's the adventures of Sherlock Holmes. Stick around.
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9: 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This

0: Tonight's story, The Adventure of the Empty House. Well, here we are, as usual, in Dr. Watson's hospitable study, all ready and waiting for our weekly treat. What's it to be tonight, Dr. Watson?
1: Well, tonight I think I'll tell you how Holmes made an unexpected and, I may say, dramatic return after many years' absence. Yes, it was so dramatic I came dash close to fainting.
0: Well, well.
1: You know, I've always said it's a good thing to absent yourself from time to time. Makes people appreciate you when you come back. That's what Holmes said the time he was missing for 3 years.
0: 3 years? Whew, that's a pretty long lapse of time.
1: Yes, it was, rather. Everyone thought he was dead. What a horrible time that was. I couldn't bear to live in our old lodgings in Baker Street. Associations and everything.
0: Yes.
1: It's funny how sentimental we all are underneath. I'd taken up my quarters in a more fashionable part of town and resumed my medical practice. It was after Holmes had succeeded in driving Professor Moriarty out of England. We all believed Holmes had sacrificed his life to rid society of that evil spirit.
0: That sounds terrifically exciting, Doctor. Won't you tell us how Holmes managed to put a finish to Moriarty?
1: What? Kill off Professor Moriarty before I've told you the rest of our adventures with him? Well, I should say not. Never catch me throwing away good material, but let's get down to cases.
0: Fair enough.
1: Very well. It was in the spring of the year 1894 when all of London, the fashionable world in particular, was dismayed by the death under most unusual circumstances of the Honorable Ronald Adair. That likable young gentleman was the second son of the Earl of Maynooth. He lived, together with his mother, the Countess of Maynooth, and his sister Hilda, at 427 Park Lane. The youth moved in the best society, but was very fond of cards, played continually.
0: Aha, piling up gambling debts he couldn't pay.
1: Well, as a matter of fact, it came out in evidence that he had actually won as much as £420 in one sitting at his club the week previous, from Godfrey Miller and Lord Balmoral, I believe it was. His partner was a certain Colonel Moran.
0: But then he must have been well ahead of the game.
1: Oh, quite. And yet it was to this easygoing, likable, I might even say lucky young aristocrat, that death came in a most strange and unexpected form on the night of the March the 30th. He returned from his club shortly after 10, his mother and sister having gone to the opera. The butler, Peters, swore that he heard him enter the front room on the second floor, generally used as his sitting room. The night being chilly, he had lit a fire, and as it showed a tendency to smoke, one of the front windows had been opened about 4 inches. Nothing further was heard from this sitting room until 11:30, the hour of the return of Lady Maynooth and her daughter. Peters testified that her ladyship seemed rather agitated.

0: gracious, Hilda. I declare I'm chilled to the bone.
1: I'm sorry, Mama.
0: Oh, Peters, will you help me with my carriage boots?
2: Certainly, milady. You've returned so early. I trust the opera was not a disappointment.
1: Oh, no, indeed, Peters. It was heavenly. Only Mama can never bear to stay for the death scenes at the end.
0: So depressing, I always think.
1: Why, Mama, I've always thought Carmen was terribly gay. Just because he knifes in the last scene doesn't
0: mean... No, I know. But so primitive, so brutal. And that bit in the gypsy camp, where Carmen keeps turning up the ace of spades, the card of death. I had the queerest foreboding during that scene, as though Ronnie needed me. Oh, dear, I do wish he wouldn't play whist so often. I'm sure it's not good for him. A boy his age should have other interests. I wish I could get that ace of spades out of my mind. I can't help feeling it means something.
1: Oh, nonsense, Mama. You've just given yourself another case of the fidgets. It's the English climate that's depressing you, that's all. One day of sunshine and you'll be as gay as a lark.
0: I'm sure I hope so. Oh, dear, listen to that wind. Fog and rain, rain and fog. Peters, has Mr. Ronald come in yet?
2: Yes, milady, over an hour ago. He's upstairs in his sitting room.
0: Well, thank heaven for that. I think I'll just go up and say goodnight to him.
1: That's right, Mama. Make sure he isn't sitting in a draught.
0: Hilda, really? I declare I don't know what children are coming to nowadays. No respect for their parents.
1: Good night, darling.
0: And you're not to sit up till all hours, mind.
1: No, Mama.
0: Really, I don't know how young girls nowadays expect to keep their looks if they never go to bed.

0: Yeah, that wind, it's so eerie. Ronnie, dear, it's Mother. Why, it's locked. The door's locked. Ronnie, are you all right? Ronnie!
1: Mother, what's the matter?
0: Ronnie, he's locked himself in. He doesn't answer. Peters, Hilda, oh, come quickly, I'm afraid.
1: Come, Mother.
0: Oh, Ronnie! Why don't you answer?
2: No, don't worry, my lady.
1: It's all right, Mother. He's probably fallen asleep.
0: Ronnie! Oh, Hilda, I'm frightened. Peters, can't you break the door down?
2: I can try, my lady.
1: Here, let me help. Now then, both together.
2: There, Hilda, my lady. Fallen asleep at the desk.
0: But he looks so strange. Cards scattered everywhere, and look there. The Ace of Spades. There's blood on it. Blood dripping onto the carpet. Ronnie!
1: Oh. Well, Peters, quick, help me. She's fainted.
2: Oh, dear, oh, dear.
1: Here, put her on the couch.
2: No, poor Lady Maynooth.
1: Oh, dear, Mother.
2: Shall I call the doctor, miss?
1: Oh, never mind, Mother. It's Ronnie we have to worry about. Maybe it's not too late. Oh, Ronnie. Oh, his head. How horrible.
2: Shot with a soft bullet. Better not look, miss. It's not nice.
1: Oh, Ronnie, darling, why did you do it?
2: He didn't, miss.
1: Oh, but Peters, he must have. The door was locked on the inside.
2: It's not suicide, Miss Hilda. It's murder. Mr. Ronnie couldn't have done it. There's no weapon anywhere in the room.

0: But look here, Dr. Watson. Ronald Adair was in the second story sitting room with the door locked on the inside.
1: Exactly, Mr. Harris. Furthermore, he was in the room alone.
0: Yes, but if someone else shot him, how is that possible?
1: That's what puzzled the authorities. No one could have climbed up to the open window without leaving traces of some sort. The outside wall was perfectly smooth, no ivy, no water pipes. Furthermore, there was a drop of over 20 feet from the window to the ground.
0: Well, then the murderer couldn't have been in the room with young Adair. He must have shot at him from the street below.
1: Remember, the window was open only 4 inches and the glass was not shattered.
0: That would be a pretty remarkable shot, Doctor.
1: Furthermore, Park Lane is not an unfrequented thoroughfare and there is a cab stand within 50 yards of the house. And yet no one heard a shot.
0: Nice little problem.
1: Yes, exactly. Scotland Yard was at its wit's end. Our old friend, Inspector Lestrade, even went so far as to consult me in the matter, knowing how familiar I was with Holmes' methods of deduction. And so I promised to have a look at the facade of Lady Maynooth's house in Park Lane to see if anything suggested itself to me.
0: And did it?
1: Now, Mr. Harris, you're anticipating again.
0: I'm sorry.
1: Well, so it was. But around 6 o'clock that evening, I found myself at the Oxford Street end of Park Lane. A heterogeneous collection of loafers on the pavement, all staring up at a particular window, directed me to the house I had come to see.

0: Good evening, Constable.
1: Good evening, Dr. Watson, sir. I was told you might be dropping around for a look at the scene of crime.
0: Yes, nice little crowd you've collected here.
1: Yes, sir. Nothing like a good murder to bring them out of their house. And look at that old codger up there with the white whiskers. Pushed his way up to the front. But he ain't been out of doors for months. Looks fair dusty, he does.
0: Oh, in the bibliophile, yes.
1: The what, sir?
0: Book lover. Notice the titles of the volumes under his arm. Say, let's have a look. Origin of Tree Worship. Sign Language of the Druids. Life in Early Crete. Evidently collects obscure volumes, either as a trade or a hobby.
1: Well, well. I never would have noticed. I'll hand it to you, Dr. Watson. You're almost as good with your deductions as Mr. Sherlock Holmes himself.
0: Elementary, my dear constable. Elementary. poor old fellow. He's got a bad cough. Lung condition, probably. Well, there doesn't seem to be anything much to discover. No possible way of scaling the front of the building from below. How about the roof? Could he have come across from another building?
1: No, sir. Inspector Lestrade looked into that first thing. Roofs all divided off with iron bars. Spikes on them. About as easy to break into as the Bank of England.
0: Well, may as well be getting on home. Yes, I dare say even Holmes couldn't solve this.
2: Here, look where you're going, you clumsy fool.
0: Oh, I say, I'm terribly sorry. I hope you're not hurt.
2: Who cares about me? It's my books that matter. Struck them right out of my hand. There they are, lying all over the road. Mud on their covers.
0: Oh, please, let me pick them up.
2: No, you don't. And don't you touch them. You've done enough damage already. Mercy on us. Such a mess. Nobody appreciates good books nowadays.
0: Well, at least let me apologize. I'm
2: really... Go away, Dunner. Don't bother me. Can't you see I'm busy? Go home, can't you? You're new, you standing around here.
0: Well, maybe he's right. Good night, Constable.
1: Good night, Doctor.
0: Lestrade knows where to find me in case he wants me.
3: Is that a Hammond organ, Lisa?
4: If you say so, it is.
3: It sounded like it.
4: I mean, it sounded like it.
3: It was going to a crescendo.
4: It was going to.
3: It was heading toward
4: a crescendo.
3: A crescendo.
4: Okay.
3: How do you spell that? C-H?
4: No.
3: C-R?
4: C-R.
3: C-R. I'm not a very good speller.
4: I know.
3: I'm not a great speller. I'm good at math, though.
4: Are you?
3: But spelling has never been...
4: Oh, well, that's why you have me, to check. Just a little spell check and a little Lisa for grammar.
3: I don't know. I mean, spelling is not my thing.
4: Well,
3: you know?
4: I can help you out there.
3: Yeah. Anyway, we're listening to The Adventures of Sherlock Holmes, starring John Stanley and Alfred Shirley, broadcast from April 11th, 1948, The Adventure of the Empty House. Good broadcast, really good quality too, right off the master recording. Hope you're enjoying it. We'll get back to it after this.
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3: 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Mike Bubble Bath Costella is our executive producer, and really and surely the reason why these shows sound so good is because Mike has some magic potion. I don't know what it is, Lisa. Oh, there's the bubbles.
4: Magic potion or magic lotion, did you say?
3: Ooh, there he is. That's a signature sound now. Bubble bath. So what do you do with these shows, Mike? How do you make them sound so good? I know they're from the direct, from the masters, but then what do? You have some kind of...
28: A lot of work, a lot of processing.
3: Processing. Hmm. So he doesn't want to be too specific.
4: No, very vague.
3: He wants to keep us guessing. See? Smart man.
0: Keeps me a job, you know?
4: Yeah, true.
3: And then the great Lisa Wolf. I was a little weird. You're a little weird, but that's
4: I'm
3: okay.
4: not weird.
3: You're weird in a nice way.
4: I'm just different than you are,
3: you're
4: which
3: weird
4: is
3: in
4: good,
3: a very,
4: which is a really good thing.
3: Weird is not a bad thing.
4: No, I don't think it is either, but...
3: Weird is interesting.
4: That's true.
3: Right? Isn't
4: there, you know what? I feel like there's good weird and there's bad weird.
3: Yeah, you know, you're not the bad
4: there's
3: weird.
4: Like, you know, like we talk about baby reindeer. That's bad weird.
3: Yeah, no, you're good weird.
4: Okay.
3: Yeah.
4: I'm not sure if that's a compliment, but
3: no,
4: I'm
3: you're definitely
4: take
3: good weird.
4: Good weird. Like a good witch or a bad witch.
3: Yeah.
4: Like that.
1: I'll get you, my pretty.
4: I'll take the
1: and
4: good
1: your little
4: weird.
1: Dog, too.
4: Maybe you're
3: so,
4: the weird one.
3: So we had, I'm sure a lot of our listeners figured it out. Last week we ran a repeat from 2 years ago because I was out of town. That's not too, usually it's Lisa out of town. But last week I was out of town. I was at a wedding in Scottsdale. It was a beautiful, beautiful, beautiful affair, unbelievable affair, and had a great time. And so couldn't do the show. So we have it's weird to be back. It's like it's been 2 weeks.
4: Right.
3: Right.
4: Right.
3: But it seems like 3 days ago.
4: I know, but sometimes
3: goes so fast.
4: It's nice to have a break, and it kind of comes yeah. back with a clear head and a little more yeah. enthusiasm sometimes.
3: Yeah, yeah. Because, I mean, it's like, it seems like it was, it doesn't seem like 2 weeks
4: Absolutely
3: ago we were
4: no.
3: here.
4: Just a few days.
3: Yeah, we come here every Saturday night at WIND. That's our flagship station here in the Chicago area. And we broadcast across the country on the Salem Radio Network, syndicated to many, many radio stations. And it's a real privilege, and it's a real honor, and we love doing it. We really look forward to doing it,
4: mm-hmm.
3: and we thank all of our program directors and radio stations. But most importantly, we thank you, our listeners, because without you, it wouldn't make any sense or any fun. So thank you out there in Radio Land for tuning us in. And speaking of tuning in, we're listening to Sherlock Holmes. This was a detective character created by the one and only Sir Arthur Conan Doyle. He was a terrific writer and created this character. And it came to radio. You ready for this, Lisa? Originally in 1930. Who even knew there was a dramatic radio in 1930? I think it was more like reading of stories and stuff like that. But by 1939, Basil Rathbone and Nigel Bruce were on radio as Sherlock Holmes and Watson, and they were simultaneously starring in a very popular series of Sherlock Holmes movies for Fox and later Universal. All right, we're listening to The Adventure of the Empty House. John Stanley, Alfred Shirley, here's the conclusion.
2: Any calls while I was out, Rosie?
5: No, sir.
2: Oh, good. Maybe my luck is in tonight. Well, it's about time I had a peaceful evening at home. Oh, I spoke too soon. See what it is this time, Rosie. Croup or measles.
5: Yes, sir, right away.
2: No more privacy than a Siamese twin. Dr. Codd call his soul his own. And as for ever get... oh, yes, Rosie, who is it, and what does he think he has?
5: It ain't a patient, sir.
2: No? What then?
5: I don't rightly know, sir. He's an old fellow with white whiskers, like a billy goat. Said to tell you it was your bibliophile calling.
2: My what? Who the bibliophile?
6: You're surprised to see me so soon, eh?
2: Well, how do you do? Come in, come in.
6: Thank you, thank you.
2: That's all, Rosie.
5: Oh, yes, sir.
2: Well, please sit down. I hope you're recovered from the bump I gave you.
6: Well, that's what I came to see you about, Dr. Watson.
2: Oh, yes?
6: I've got a conscience, sir. And when I chanced to see you come into this house, I came hobbling after you because... I said to myself, I'll just step in and see that kind gentleman and tell him I'm sorry I was a bit gruff a while back and no harm meant. And I'm much obliged for offering to pick up my books.
2: Oh, not at all.
6: Maybe you collect books yourself.
2: Well, no, I can't say that I do.
6: Never too late to learn. Now, here's a copy of British Birds, and here's a very fine Catullus.
2: Yes, but...
6: Or perhaps this Holy War would be more in your line.
2: Well, really, you know, I don't
6: think... A bargain, every one of them. With 5 volumes, you could just fill that gap on the second shelf.
7: So untidy, my dear Watson, quite unlike your old self.
6: Huh. Holmes!
0: Obviously. I wondered how long it would take you to penetrate my disguise.
6: You're not dead.
0: Your reasoning, my dear Watson, as usual, is faultless.
6: For heaven's sake, I...
0: Easy, Watson, easy.
6: My dear Holmes, I think I sit down.
0: It's a very good idea. I'd better have a nip of this brandy.
6: Yes, I could do with a bracer.
0: My dear Watson, 1,000 apologies. I had no idea you'd be so affected.
6: Well, I'm not made of chilled steel like you, Holmes. Where's my brandy?
0: Here you are.
6: That's better. So it's really you standing here in my study. Well, thank heaven, why, you old reprobate, you. How in heaven's name did you ever come back alive out of that dreadful chasm where Professor Moriarty met his death?
0: It's quite simple. I was never there.
6: Yes, but good heavens, Holmes, it's been 3 years. You let us believe you were dead all that time. Now, was that nice, I ask
0: not,
6: you?
0: Not nice, Watson, but necessary. You see, Moriarty's gang was still to be dealt with. I was much safer if they believed I'd met my death at the same time as their illustrious leader. For 3 years, I've been living in disguise, tracking the members of that foul brotherhood to the ends of the earth. And now I'm happy to say there's only one left to be dealt with.
6: But look here, Holmes, why didn't you let me know who you were when I bumped into you in Park Lane just now?
0: Because, my dear Watson, you were being watched by the man I'm after, the last of Moriarty's gang.
6: Good heavens, who is he?
0: Someone you doubtless know, Watson. You may have even played whist with him on numerous occasions and lost. Most people lose when they play with the tiger, as Moriarty used to call him. A clever man, Watson. Very clever. He not only suspects that I'm alive, he even guesses I've returned to London.
6: Good Lord.
0: Yes, but I mean to take advantage of this cleverness. I've set a trap for him. I expect to catch my tiger tonight.
6: Tonight?
0: Exactly. I don't suppose you'd care to come along.
6: You just try to prevent me, that's all I have to say. Just wait till I get my hat and stick.
0: I think you'll find your old army revolver a little more appropriate, Watson.

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0: Now back to Holmes and Watson. We find them slinking down a dark and sinister little alleyway.
2: I say, Holmes, do we have to do all this pussyfooting down dark mews and through smelly stables?
3: Absolutely, my dear Watson. It's essential that we should not be followed at this stage of the game. Yes, we've passed Manchester Street and Blandford Street. Here, down this narrow passage.
2: Good Lord. It's as dark as the black hole of Calcutta.
3: Here, scale this fence.
2: Scale the fence?
3: Now, don't tell me you've let yourself get out of condition during my absence.
2: Certainly not, only, do you think it's quite dignified?
3: Probably not, but who'll ever know? Up with you.
2: All right. I've ruined the knees of my trousers.
3: Oh, stop burbling, Watson, and come along. We've got to get into this house.
2: Yes, but look here. It's an empty house.
3: Quite. That's why I selected it. Now, where did I put that key?
2: Don't tell me you're not going to pick the lock. Holmes, you're losing your grip.
3: Quiet. Come in. Easy does it. Shut the door after you. Gently, my dear Watson. Gently.
2: Well, I'm doing my best. It was a draft. Well, now what?
3: Come along upstairs. We should get a good view from the windows of the upper front room.
2: You know, Holmes, there's something spooky about an empty house. Strange noises, boards squeaking.
3: Easy. We turn a corner here. Are you with me?
2: Oh, absolutely.
3: Ah, this is the room. Excellent. The light from the street lamps, all the illumination we shall need.
2: Look here, Holmes. There's something familiar about this street out there. Why, of course, it's Baker Street.
3: Exactly. We're in Camden House, which stands opposite our old quarters.
2: Jove, no wonder it looked familiar. But why station ourselves here?
3: Because it commands an excellent view of our historic dwelling. Might I trouble you, my dear Watson, to draw a little nearer to the window, taking every precaution not to show yourself.
2: Right.
3: And then look up at our old rooms. We'll see if 3 years of absence have entirely taken away my power to surprise you.
2: Well, the windows of our sitting room are lighted. I see there's a man sitting in front of one. Well, look here, it's you, Edith. Well, that is, at least it's your silhouette.
3: It's a bust of me, to be exact. Anything else of interest in Baker Street?
2: There's two disreputable-looking fellows leaning against a lamppost.
3: Excellent, Watson. I expected them.
2: Holmes, good heavens, your head. I mean the dummy. It moved.
3: Of course, our old friend Mrs. Hudson has orders to move it from below from time to time. Listen, what was that?
2: Sounded like a door closing.
3: Yes. I felt a draft. By all that's holy, he's going to operate from inside this building. I expected he'd work from the street as he did before. Quick, Watson, we've got to get out of here. You'll probably want this window.
2: You mean whoever we're after, he's coming in here?
3: Of course. Quick, Watson, enter the next room. Here. Stand in the shadow where we can watch him without being seen.
2: I hear footsteps. He's coming.
3: Quiet, if you value your life.
2: Standing in the doorway. His face is in the shadow of his hat. Great Scott, his eyes blaze in the dark like a cat's.
3: Like a tiger's, Watson.
2: He's crossing to the window. He's raising the window.
3: Not very far, Watson. That won't be necessary.
2: His stick. His walking stick. Why is he pointing it out of the window?
3: It's a gun, Watson. Devilish invention. Doesn't make a sound. He's going to take a shot at my silhouette. When we hear the window across the street crash, we'll know he's fired.
2: He's aiming.
3: Get him, Watson! Get him! Hey, here!
4: Don't move, you! Watson, thought you had me. Well, not before I squeeze the life out of you.
5: Holmes!
4: No, you don't!
3: Watson. Watson, are you all right? I knocked him out.
2: Absolutely. What's that for?
3: Those two men from Scotland Yard, down in the street, leaning against the lamppost. I must say, I thought our friend here would do his dirty work outside so they could deal with him firsthand. Ah, here come the regulars. Well, well, if it isn't Lestrade.
6: You bet it is. I took the job myself. And maybe we weren't glad to get your message at Scotland Yard half an hour ago. Although, I must say, we've done pretty well down there in your absence.
3: Really? Solved the Ronald Adair mystery yet?
6: Oh, well, that is...
3: Our sleeping beauty seems to be coming too. Gentlemen, allow me to present Colonel Sebastian Moran, late of Her Majesty's Indian Army. I believe I'm correct, Colonel, in saying that your bag of tigers still remains unrivaled.
7: You go to blazes.
3: Yes, a remarkable shot. You and your air gun were invaluable to the late Professor Moriarty, eh?
7: I might have known that wasn't you in the window.
3: Quite. I'm surprised that such a simple stratagem could deceive so old a shikar.
2: What do you mean by that?
3: How often, Colonel, have you tethered a goat to a tree, lain above it with your rifle, and waited for the bait to attract your tiger? This empty house is my tree. You are my tiger. The only difference being that I did not care to be the goat myself. Take him away, Lestrade.
7: Just a moment. You can't arrest me for taking a shot at a dummy, not even if it's the dummy of Sherlock Holmes.
3: That's quite right. I arrest you for the murder of the Honorable Ronald Adair, because you are the only man alive capable of shooting a man through the slightly opened window from the street below without being heard. A truly remarkable shot, Colonel. A bit too remarkable. That's how I knew you were the murderer.
6: Now come along, you. Frank, bring that stick along.
8: Right, sir.
6: We'll need it as evidence.
3: Well, Watson, what do you say? Shall we step across the street to our old quarters?
2: Right-ho.
3: I think you'll find everything just as it used to be, and I'm sure Mrs. Hudson is anxiously awaiting us with sandwiches and a steaming pot of coffee.
2: Ah.
3: You see, I remember your weakness.
2: My weakness? Well, I like that.

0: And that, Mr. Harris, is the story of how I went to Lubin Baker Street again and started another series of incredible and amazing adventures, which I shall tell you about, if it won't bore you.
1: Well, what do you think, Dr. Watson? You know, there's just one thing I don't understand about tonight's story, though. Why did Colonel Moran kill Ronald Adair?
0: Because Adair had discovered Moran was cheating at cards and threatened to expose him. You remember that I said Adair had won £400 at whist the week before with Moran as his partner?
1: Yes.
0: That amount made Adair suspicious. He discovered the cards were marked. The very cards, by the way, which were found beside the dead body. He was examining them again to be sure he'd made no mistake. That's why the door was locked on the inside. He didn't want anyone to interrupt him.
1: I see. Well, what about next week's story, Dr. Watson?
0: Let me think. Next week, suppose I tell you about a rather curious dinner that Holmes and I attended in order to see if we could discover if a world-famous violinist was trying to poison his wife.
1: Did you succeed?
0: In a way, yes. Of course, there was a death, but I'll tell you all about it next week.
2: Makers of Clipper Craft Clothes and 1036 leading stores from coast to coast have brought you another in the new series of broadcasts featuring the world's most famous detective, Sherlock Holmes. Our stories are based upon the character of Sherlock Holmes, created by Sir Arthur Conan Doyle. Sherlock Holmes is played by John Stanley, Dr. Watson by Alfred Shirley, and the dramatizations are by Edith Meiser. Sherlock Holmes is produced and directed by Basil Lochran, with special music by Albert Berman. If you don't know your Clippercraft dealer, write Clippercraft, 200 Fifth Avenue, New York City. Be sure to listen next Sunday to Sherlock Holmes in The Case of The Very Best Butter. This is Cy Harris speaking for Clipper Craft Clothes. 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
4: That's a WOR Mutual broadcast in front of a live studio audience. You heard them applauding there. There probably was a sign that says applause. Or is that applesauce?
5: Yeah, it's applesauce.
4: Oh, okay. Applause, applesauce. Mm-hmm. And, this was, imagine, they were all on the stage there. There's a whole studio audience. They're up there with their scripts. Oh, gosh.
5: I think it makes them even better to have a room full of people and a little response, reaction.
4: It's so great. We don't have a studio. We should have a studio.
5: We should. Wouldn't that be fun?
4: Let's do this show in front of a studio audience, Mike. Wouldn't that be a blast?
6: We'd have to
5: maybe go to a location.
4: Yeah, it'd be cool. Sherlock Holmes, April 11th, 1948. The Adventure of the Empty House, sponsored by Clipper Craft Clothes.
5: Say that again.
4: Clipper Craft Clothes. Time for this month in music history.
5: All right, our next song goes back to 1985. Wanna life
4: get into your heart? This is Simple Minds.
5: Yes. I mean,
4: forget about
5: when I hear
4: Breakfast
5: this,
4: Club.
5: Yes, when I hear this, I mean, this is so 80s. This is Breakfast Club. This is the band's only number one hit, Simple Minds. So, and this plays during the opening and closing credits of the film.
4: What a movie.
5: I know. What a movie, what a song, what an era, what a decade.
4: I mean, there's probably people out there listening to our show that have never seen The Breakfast Club.
5: I suppose so.
4: And if you have never seen The Breakfast Club, folks, you don't know what you're missing. You need to watch that movie.
5: It was a lot of fun.
4: John Hughes. Wow, what a great movie. All right, thanks, Lisa.
5: Sure.
4: More of Hollywood 360 after this short break.
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4: Well, in our next hour, it's a true crime case on The Big Story from 1949. But first, we'll need a Hollywood 360 listener. That means you out there in Radio Land to play Name That Tune. Right, Lisa?
5: That's right. We did Bob Seger for Beat the Host. Now we're warmed up, and now it's Bob Seger Name That Tune. I've got some great clips from some Bob Seger songs, and we'll be shouting it out. So if you'd like to be on the air, play the game, be a winner, give us a call, 312-642-5600. We're looking for caller number 6.
4: Come on, it's Bob Seger.
5: Oh, it's the best.
4: 312-642-5600. We'll see you soon.
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0: is
1: now
0: on the list.
1: My question is, if it's proven that he did it, shouldn't he be charged under the Espionage Act?
0: Yeah, I would think
1: so. And same thing with the one that let all the information about the new Qatar Airlines jet that President Trump was flying in that told him that it wasn't secure. That person should also be charged under the Espionage Act, because that's espionage. They're putting the president, the vice president's lives in danger by giving our enemies exact information they need to know how to take down a plane.
0: I think there's a lot of instances where the Espionage Act could be used and applied to things that are going on, because it's about hating Trump. It's about, you know, keeping him from doing things, because you have to remember, these careerists, whether it's James Comey or some grunt that's just graduated Quantico and has started at the FBI's, you know, lowest level, they have a career in their mind. And in Washington and in Sacramento and in Richmond and in Albany and all these places, the career becomes, who do I have to attach myself to? Who is going to help me go up the ladder of this career I want to have? And it's horrific, because it's so counter-purposeful to, you know, our citizens and what they need and what they deserve from a law enforcement agency or a regulatory body, because these people are just trying to suckle up to the right buttocks rather than actually do the job, which I think is a mistake. The job itself is probably built on a faulty premise anyway, Bob. Good to hear from you, my friend. How's everything going over there?
1: Everything's going okay, except the Ukraine-Russia thing. It's basically Ukraine now has decided to go scorch earth on Russia and blowing up all their Amazon warehouses.
0: This is unfortunately what, you know, Rubio was saying in Manila yesterday. You know, the problem is trying to find a solution that both sides will like, and I think that's going to be
1: not going to happen.
0: Yeah.
1: It's not. The only solution that's going to happen is when Europe decides it's time to stop supplying Ukraine with the weapons, because Zelensky doesn't care. He's having fun playing war. So today, Russia sent this morning, Russia bombed Kyiv with 4 ballistic missiles.
0: Well, hold it. That kind of sounds like scorched earth to me, too. You don't get to invade another. Bob, you've heard me say this a million times. Whatever your premise is, if there's boundaries of a country recognized by the world and you invade it, and I'll get the phone calls about, well, what's different about what you're doing with Iran? We haven't invaded Iran. We're not trying to take over Iran. We're not claiming that the area along the Strait of Hormuz is U.S. territory, because a bunch of U.S. citizens live there, or whatever. There are reasons to battle. There are reasons to go to war, and some of them...
2: My name is Bobby. 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
11: Day 13 of strikes. I'm Sue Guzman, Fox News. We have word this morning of a series of explosions near a military base hosting U.S. forces in northern Iraq near Erbil. A journalist with the Associated Press reporting at least 7 blasts about 9:30 a.m. local time in the city. At least 4 plumes of black smoke reported rising. This comes as the U.S. wrapped up a 13th night of strikes against Iran, the president considering even stronger military action.
12: If the Iranian regime, led by the IRGC, doesn't stop attacking ships through the Strait of Hormuz, or if the regime's proxies don't stop doing the same in the Red Sea, they're going to get hammered. That, according to Axios, the outlet reports President Trump is stating very plainly he's considering a major escalation in the conflict with Iran. That warning comes amid a 13th consecutive day of attacks now completed on critical infrastructure and other assets. Oh, and there's more. He's also warning Iran's proxies, writing in a post on Truth Social, quote, "The Houthis are a surrogate and or proxy of Iran, and major military punishment will be inflicted upon Iran and, of course, the Houthis themselves."
11: Fox's Kevin Cork. Bahrain also reported incoming air attacks overnight. The House has passed a resolution to restrict President Trump and halt the conflict in Iran. Here's Fox's Chad Pergram.
13: A split House-Senate decision.
14: Concurrent resolution is adopted.
15: And the motion is not agreed.
13: The House voting to shackle the president and end the fighting. 4 Republicans joined all Democrats to halt the conflict. The president's supporters claimed the vote undercuts American forces. The president Senate allies rejected the House's Iran rebuke. The Senate defeated a similar war powers measure, Republicans contending that the U.S. has Iran on the ropes. But Senate Democrats chided Republicans for not intervening in the war.
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11: The Trump administration is suing Colorado for providing in-state tuition to non-U.S. citizens.
21: The Justice Department is challenging Colorado statutes that require state colleges and universities to provide in-state tuition rates, financial assistance, and scholarships to those who are Colorado residents, regardless of whether they are in the U.S. illegally. The DOJ alleges the laws unconstitutionally discriminate against U.S. citizens who are not afforded the same reduced tuition rates or scholarships and create incentives for illegal immigration. The department says this is its 14th lawsuit challenging in-state tuition available to non-U.S. citizens after bringing cases against states including California, Maryland, and New Jersey.
11: Fox's Kristen Goodwin. More than 2 dozen states are suing the Trump administration for requiring them to comply with election rules in order to get disaster aid.
22: The lawsuit is challenging FEMA and Homeland Security policies, saying the administration is requiring states to help DHS with immigration enforcement and change election systems, like verifying the citizenship of every registered voter. If the states don't comply, they could see some cuts to federal funding. In similar cases, since the start of the president's second term, the courts have been frequently siding with states. A ruling last year barred the administration from putting conditions on other FEMA funding. No comment from the administration yet. In Washington, Jill Nato, Fox News.
11: The Trump administration trying to keep utility costs down for consumers as data centers have been going up all across the country. And the president announcing new guidelines for tech and AI companies yesterday.
23: We know that the data centers and AI are dramatically increasing the demand for electricity. It's only fair that the cost of building the new infrastructure required to meet this demand should be borne by the corporations themselves, not by the American consumers.
11: I'm Sue Guzman. This is Fox News.
0: Good morning and welcome to First Look. 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John Stewart speaking. Stormwatch 9 says we've got a pretty nice weekend ahead of us. We've got the latest on the sports situation, the financials, the entertainment world. We'll have an interview or two. And, of course, the latest financial and news headlines right here on First Look.
1: The leader governing all of New Hampshire's public universities could also be the leader of its largest after a recommendation by the organization overseeing them. The University System of New Hampshire's Board of Trustees held a vote on June 25th and 26th in favor of the recommendation. If state lawmakers approve, it would merge the roles of USNH Chancellor and University of New Hampshire President into a single position. The president would also serve as chancellor, overseeing Keene State College and Plymouth State University, the other two schools under the USNH umbrella, with both schools' presidents reporting to that office. The recommendation comes as New Hampshire's public universities face financial pressure and sinking enrollment. A Wilton woman is suing the state of New Hampshire over the end of its vehicle inspection program because of concerns about air quality. Marilyn Jonas said she's lived with asthma almost her entire life, and she believed the end of annual car emissions testing could have long-term effects on air quality in New Hampshire. Governor Kelly Ayotte signed a law last year to end the required inspections, which tested vehicles' pollution emissions. Jonas claims the state's decision violates the Federal Clean Air Act and that New Hampshire should have another way to regulate those car emissions. Executive Counselor Karen Lyatt Hill said she shares concerns about poor air quality, especially with the added risk of wildfire smoke. A cyclospora outbreak has sickened 9 people in Keene. The Department of Health and Human Services said the 9 got sick after eating lettuce at the Cheshire Medical Center cafeteria. Dartmouth Health, which owns the medical center, said it has identified 16 patients, including 10 employees, who were exposed to the parasite. The cafeteria served lettuce that was then recalled by Taylor Farms. The medical center has removed its salad bar for the time being. State health officials say anyone who ate lettuce at the medical center from the start of June through Monday and has diarrhea should contact their doctors for testing. Anyone who suspects they got sick from contaminated lettuce in New Hampshire can report it to the Division of Public Health at 603-271-4496. A tree crashed onto a school bus in Newbury on Wednesday, and some children suffered minor injuries. The incident happened Wednesday afternoon at the intersection of Village Road, Morse Hill Road, and Route 103. Officials say the children on the bus were shaken up, and a few had minor injuries. Route 103 was closed while crews removed the tree and towed away the damaged bus. Republican U.S. Senate candidate Scott Brown met and spoke with veterans on Wednesday in Concord. During his remarks, Brown said he was deeply concerned about the direction of the country and compared his experience to that of his opponents, former Senator John Sununu and Representative Chris Pappas. Brown, a veteran himself, affirmed his commitment to expanding veteran services in the Granite State. He also took questions from the audience on a range of topics, including potential policy positions and the war in Iran. A teenager from New Hampshire is suing the company behind the popular messaging app Snapchat, alleging she was misled into taking and saving explicit photographs that were later hacked. The suit, filed under a pseudonym, alleges that Snap's My Eyes Only feature, which purportedly allows users to save photographs in a private vault, encourages people to store explicit images. The plaintiff's account was was hacked in 2021, and images stored inside her My Eyes Only were shared online, leading to harassment and extortion threats from strangers, according to court records. The teenager, who is now 19 years old, along with her mother, allege Snap should be held liable for the emotional distress caused by the hack, and that the product violates New Hampshire's consumer protection laws. We invite you to stay tuned for more news right here on News Talk 99.7 FM WNTK and AM 1490 FM 98.9 WUVR.
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1: A dive team floated a small plane to the surface of Seymour Lake and pulled it from the water yesterday afternoon, days after it crashed. The pilot, James Gregory, age 66, of East Burke, was not injured in the crash in Morgan on Monday. A problem during takeoff caused the single-engine plane to go down. Neighbors who saw the plane go down used boats to help pull the pilot to safety. Gregory is responsible for removing the plane from the water. He hired a dive team to carry out the recovery yesterday. A Montpelier High School graduate has become the first Vermont student to win the Amazon Future Engineer Scholarship. McKenna Stark will be attending the Rochester Institute of Technology this fall. She will receive up to $40,000 over 4 years to help cover college costs. This year, only 200 students were selected across the country, and the prospective electrical engineering student enters a field where women are underrepresented and hopes her story encourages other young women to picture themselves in the sciences. For more than a decade, anglers on Lake Memphremagog have been catching brown bullhead catfish that are riddled with tumors. The cause has long eluded scientists, but now a team of local researchers says the animals have a rare form of cancer that is contagious and spreads like a parasite. The cancer manifests as raised black lesions on the fish's skin, along with lumpy tumors. Genetic analysis at the University of Vermont confirmed that the tumors are melanomas, which have been documented in fish on other lakes, but never at such high rates. Vermont will prioritize local media outlets when it considers where to spend millions of dollars in advertising revenue annually. That's according to Governor Phil Scott yesterday. Scott signed an executive order instructing all state departments to give preference to local print, digital, radio, and television stations whenever feasible and in the best interests of the state when buying ads. The order excludes tourism ads, which are largely focused on out-of-state media markets. And that's what's happening. Today is July 24th. On this date in 1567, Mary, Queen of Scots, was forced to abdicate in favor of her one-year-old son, James VI. In 1950, the first rocket was launched from Cape Canaveral. And in 2001, Simeon Saxe-Coburg-Gotha, the former Tsar Simeon II of Bulgaria, was elected prime minister of that country, becoming the first monarch in history to be so elected. Born on this date in 1725, English sailor and priest John Newton, the author of the hymn Amazing Grace. In 1802, French novelist and playwright Alexandre Dumas. And in 1897, American pilot and author Amelia Earhart. Dying on this day in 1862, the 8th President of the United States, Martin Van Buren. In 1980, English actor and comedian Peter Sellers. And in 1991, Isaac Bashevis Singer, the Polish-American novelist and short story writer and Nobel Prize laureate.
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0: Patriots all in on training camp. First team workout tomorrow. Tight end Hunter Henry, long-term veteran, anxious to get another season underway.
1: Yeah, I mean, we're excited to continue to keep improving. There's a lot to improve on. There's a lot to look back on and say, you know, we could do that again and we could do this better. We're always trying to improve, man, and we're trying to be some of the top guys and lead this team and be the guys on the offense to, you know, they can look at and depend on and rely on. So I think that's what we're trying to come out here and do every single day.
0: Hunter Henry, cornerback Christian Gonzalez. New contract is an issue, but, of course, he is eager to play the game.
2: Yeah, we're always together. It's kind of like a whole little brothership. You know, the whole DB room, you know, we all come together, but especially me, you know, we're kind of just bonded off the field, so we know we can come in and work and grind and, you know, just enjoy it and have fun, and then we can push each other, and we know how to help each other.
0: Patriots cornerback Christian Gonzalez. Patriots practice open to the public tomorrow at 10:30. 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
5: The weather forecast today calls for sunny skies and a high near 84 degrees. Tonight, it will be mostly clear with a low around 51. Tomorrow, expect sunny weather again with a high near 86. A southeast wind will develop around 5 miles an hour. Saturday night, partly cloudy skies are expected with a low around 54. And on Sunday, it'll be mostly sunny with a high near 86.
6: There have been years of controversy over what to do about the 17th century building in Austria where Germany's Nazi leader was born. Adolf Hitler only lived there for the first 15 weeks of his life, but there have long been fears the building could end up a site for extremist pilgrimage. It's now been substantially refurbished and its facade changed. The former inn is now a police station. Austria's interior minister said his country was taking responsibility for a terrible legacy. Jonathan Savage, Fox News.
7: The lost city of the Incas, Machu Picchu, was rediscovered on this date in 1911 when American history scholar Hiram Bingham found it in Peru. It was believed to have been a summer retreat for Inca leaders. According to UNESCO, which manages the historic sanctuary of Machu Picchu, it was abandoned at the beginning of the 16th century when vegetation grew over it. Machu Picchu was preserved by local indigenous families for hundreds of years before Bingham and his team located it. It is now one of the world's top tourist destinations, visited by hundreds of thousands of people each year. Tanya J. Powers, Fox News.
8: Kyle Bullen and Jeremy Morrison were both born at Grafton Unity Medical Center on January 26, 1988. They were the only two babies born there that day. Fast forward more than three decades, Kyle gets a DNA test as a gift, and the results do not make any sense, and he connects with a woman he now believes is his biological aunt who started putting all of the pieces together.
9: That was just mind-blowing because it just wasn't anything anyone could have ever considered.
8: The families are accusing the hospital of negligence. Now both men are demanding answers and accountability. In Los Angeles, Natalie Chuck, Fox News.
10: Multiple MLS teams are reporting strong ticket sales thanks in large part to the success of the 2026 FIFA World Cup. Seeking to capitalize on the increased fan attention in the sport, the MLS launching the Thanks World Will Take It From Here ad campaign during the tournament. Several teams have reported higher ticket sales. A Philadelphia Union spokesperson telling Front Office Sports single-game tickets increased by more than 200% after the World Cup began. However, television ratings have not seen the same type of increase so far. Frank Lanza, Fox News.
11: The lineup for this year's Venice Film Festival was unveiled and will include Wild Horse 9, a dark comedy about CIA agents who are dispatched from Santiago to Easter Island shortly before the 1973 Chilean coup. It stars John Malkovich, Sam Rockwell, Steve Buscemi, Tom Waits, and Parker Posey, and includes the much-anticipated Alex Gibney four-hour documentary on Elon Musk. You're my wonder. Plus, this year's festival will include the world premiere of the Oasis reunion doc, Don't Look Back in Anger, with British brothers Liam and Noel Gallagher expected to attend. The

0: 83rd Venice Film Festival runs from September 2nd to the 12th. Michelle Polino, Fox News.
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2: If I were to ask you what makes for a good night's sleep, you'd probably say a dark, quiet room, not too many things on your mind. But every night when you go to get some Z's, how often do you really think about the temperature in your bedroom? Temperature may be one of the most underappreciated factors in sleep. That's according to the Senior Vice President of Research and Scientific Affairs at the National Sleep Foundation. We often hear about lights and screens and stress, but even modest changes in temperature and airflow can influence both how quickly you fall asleep and how deeply you stay asleep. Most experts will recommend a room temperature of 60 to 67 degrees Fahrenheit. You might also experiment with your sheets and what you actually wear to bed. Play around a bit and see what improves your sleep. You might be delightfully surprised. I'm Dr. Sanjay Gupta, helping you live a better life.
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6: 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Rankings done by 2025 ACSI survey.
7: Over the past three decades, it has become increasingly clear that the federal constitutional order established in 1787 is breaking down. On bread-and-butter issues such as jobs, health care, housing, or education, people get almost nothing from their president and Congress, no matter which party they vote for. All three branches of government have been tainted by self-dealing, cronyism, and other forms of corruption, both subtle and blatant. Politicians escape accountability by redrawing electoral maps to ensure their re-election, reducing democracy to a farce. We need a constitutional convention where delegates from the 50 states can work out a new deal for this country. We should ask our state legislators to call for a national constitutional convention under Article 5. I'm Rob at SugarRiverMedia.com.
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11: It's July 24th, and this is your Fox Daily Snapshot. Today is National Amelia Earhart Day. The pioneering female aviator and author was born on this day in 1897. One of her greatest achievements was her solo crossing of the Atlantic in 1932, becoming the first woman and first person since Charles Lindbergh to make the nonstop flight. Tragically, while trying to circumnavigate the globe in 1937, Earhart's plane disappeared over the Pacific near Howland Island. However, today is meant to honor her many achievements as she continues to inspire generations of women to become flyers. Also on this date, in 1969, the astronauts of NASA's Apollo 11 mission returned to Earth after their successful trip to the moon where Neil Armstrong and Buzz Aldrin walked on the lunar surface. The two men, along with Command Module pilot Michael Collins, returned as heroes. If it's your birthday today, you share it with Wonder Woman actress Linda Carter, born in 1951. I'm Tushar Saxena, and that's your Fox Daily Snapshot.
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13: As temperatures rise and lighter meals return to lunch menus, here's the story behind one of America's most popular salads. The Cobb salad wasn't named after an ingredient. It was named after a person. Back in the 1930s, Robert Cobb owned Hollywood's famous Brown Derby restaurant, a hotspot for movie stars. According to the story, Cobb was working late one night and got hungry. He started rummaging through the fridge, grabbing whatever leftovers he could find. Lettuce, bacon, chicken, hard-boiled eggs, tomatoes, cheese, and avocado. He chopped everything together, tossed it with dressing, and made himself a meal. The next day, he made it again for a friend who loved it. Soon, other customers started asking for the same combo, and before long, it became a permanent menu item. Nearly a century later, the Cobb salad is still on menus across America, thanks to a restaurant owner who got the late-night munchies. Matt Murphy, Fox News.
14: I'm Nicole Murray with Your Money Now. President Trump had governors and electricity companies join a voluntary pledge to shield U.S. consumers from higher utility bills from data centers amid the artificial intelligence boom. The president promised that electricity prices would drop because of the pledge, saying there would be a surplus of power. The president first announced the pledge with leading AI and tech companies in March. Amazon said it is requiring third-party sellers to label any photos or videos that feature AI-generated people. The move is in response to a recently enacted New York law that mandates companies disclose when an ad includes a synthetic performer in place of a human actor. Oracle has announced that it will supply on-premises software to the Department of Defense over 10 years in a contract worth up to $7 billion. The company's software is common inside large companies, but the business has largely shifted of late to a focus on AI infrastructure. Futures are higher this morning as traders look to recover from the oil-driven sell-off. That's
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16: How often are you using AI for work and home life? Google is trying to understand. Google is releasing the first report of its effort to quantify use of its artificial intelligence products by people both while at home and at their jobs. It's called Atlas for Activity, Task, Landscape, and Adoption Study. The first data set is from 15 million interactions with Google Gemini and AI mode in Google Search. The data is depersonalized, taken from 150 countries in multiple languages, and across hundreds of different jobs. What did Google learn? That more workplaces are deploying AI tools, but people aren't using them all that much. They're more likely to use AI for task assistance, but task automation is far less common, and that AI use at work isn't limited to white-collar workers, as people involved in physical labor are using AI to problem-solve or learn skills in real time. With Fox on Tech, I'm Eben Brown, Fox News.
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19: Fox News, I'm CJ Papa. 13th straight night of attacks against Iran, but is something even larger on the horizon?
20: The president is warning of major escalation. He tells Axios he is seriously considering restarting major combat operations in Iran, including strikes that would be bigger than the ones carried out in Operation Epic Fury. He did acknowledge that a decision has not been made yet.
19: Fox's Madeline Rivera, the president laying out his message to the world again.
21: We cannot let them ever even think about having a nuclear weapon, and that's exactly what's happening. They'll never have a nuclear weapon.
19: A base hosting U.S. forces in northern Iraq coming under fire this morning. At least seven explosions were heard. New York City police investigating a double stabbing near Central Park. Victims and witnesses say the suspect yelled Allahu Akbar during both attacks. 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
22: God loves you and has an awesome plan for your life. If you were to die right now, do you know for certain that heaven would be your home? The Bible says the wages of sin is death, but the gift of God is eternal life through Jesus Christ our Lord. Say this with me from your heart and out loud to make heaven your home. Father, I turn from my sin. I receive Jesus Christ as my Savior and my Lord. Fill me with your Holy Spirit. I am yours. If you just pray that prayer out loud from your heart, the Bible says heaven is your home. And I would love to meet you. Come join me at Lake Church in Newport on Sundays at 9 and 11 a.m. This is Pastor Samuel. Have a wonderful day.
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7: A Wilton woman is suing the state of New Hampshire over the end of its vehicle inspection program because of concerns about air quality. Marilyn Jonas said she's lived with asthma almost her entire life, and she believed the end of annual car emissions testing could have long-term effects on air quality in New Hampshire. Governor Kelly Ayotte signed a law last year to end the required inspections, which tested vehicles' pollution emissions. Jonas claims the state's decision violates the Federal Clean Air Act and that New Hampshire should have another way to regulate those car emissions. Executive Counselor Karen Lyatt Hill said she shares concerns about poor air quality, especially with the added risk of wildfire smoke. A cyclospora outbreak has sickened 9 people in Keene. The Department of Health and Human Services said the 9 got sick after eating lettuce at the Cheshire Medical Center cafeteria. Dartmouth Health, which owns the medical center, said it has identified 16 patients, including 10 employees, who were exposed to the parasite. The cafeteria served lettuce that was then recalled by Taylor Farms. The medical center has removed its salad bar for the time being. State health officials say anyone who ate lettuce at the medical center from the start of June through Monday and has diarrhea should contact their doctors for testing. Anyone who suspects they got sick from contaminated lettuce in New Hampshire can report it to the Division of Public Health at 603-271-4496. The leader governing all of New Hampshire's public universities could also be the leader of its largest after a recommendation by the organization overseeing them. The University System of New Hampshire's Board of Trustees held a vote on June 25th and 26th in favor of the recommendation. If state lawmakers approve, it would merge the roles of USNH Chancellor and University of New Hampshire President into a single position. The president would also serve as chancellor, overseeing Keene State College and Plymouth State University, the other two schools under the USNH umbrella, with both schools' presidents reporting to that office. The recommendation comes as New Hampshire's public universities face financial pressure and sinking enrollment. A tree crashed onto a school bus in Newbury on Wednesday, and some children suffered minor injuries. The incident happened Wednesday afternoon at the intersection of Village Road, Morse Hill Road, and Route 103. Officials say the children on the bus were shaken up, and a few had minor injuries. Route 103 was closed while crews removed the tree and towed away the damaged bus. Republican U.S. Senate candidate Scott Brown met and spoke with veterans on Wednesday in Concord. During his remarks, Brown said he was deeply concerned about the direction of the country and compared his experience to that of his opponents, former Senator John Sununu and Representative Chris Pappas. Brown, a veteran himself, affirmed his commitment to expanding veteran services in the Granite State. He also took questions from the audience on a range of topics, including potential policy positions and the war in Iran. A teenager from New Hampshire is suing the company behind the popular messaging app Snapchat, alleging she was misled into taking and saving explicit photographs that were later hacked. The suit, filed under a pseudonym, alleges that Snap's My Eyes Only feature, which purportedly allows users to save photographs in a private vault, encourages people to store explicit images. The plaintiff's account was hacked in 2021, and images stored inside her My Eyes Only were shared online, leading to harassment and extortion threats from strangers, according to court records. The teenager, who is now 19 years old, along with her mother, allege Snap should be held liable for the emotional distress caused by the hack, and that the product violates New Hampshire's consumer protection laws. We invite you to stay tuned for more news right here on News Talk 99.7 FM WNTK and AM 1490 FM 98.9 WUVR.
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7: A dive team floated a small plane to the surface of Seymour Lake and pulled it from the water yesterday afternoon, days after it crashed. The pilot, James Gregory, age 66, of East Burke, was not injured in the crash in Morgan on Monday. A problem during takeoff caused the single-engine plane to go down. Neighbors who saw the plane go down used boats to help pull the pilot to safety. Gregory is responsible for removing the plane from the water. He hired a dive team to carry out the recovery yesterday. A Montpelier High School graduate has become the first Vermont student to win the Amazon Future Engineer Scholarship. McKenna Stark will be attending the Rochester Institute of Technology this fall. She will receive up to $40,000 over 4 years to help cover college costs. This year, only 200 students were selected across the country, and the prospective electrical engineering student enters a field where women are underrepresented and hopes her story encourages other young women to picture themselves in the sciences. For more than a decade, anglers on Lake Memphremagog have been catching brown bullhead catfish that are riddled with tumors. The cause has long eluded scientists, but now a team of local researchers says the animals have a rare form of cancer that is contagious and spreads like a parasite. The cancer manifests as raised black lesions on the fish's skin, along with lumpy tumors. Genetic analysis at the University of Vermont confirmed that the tumors are melanomas, which have been documented in fish on other lakes, but never at such high rates. Vermont will prioritize local media outlets when it considers where to spend millions of dollars in advertising revenue annually. That's according to Governor Phil Scott yesterday. Scott signed an executive order instructing all state departments to give preference to local print, digital, radio, and television stations whenever feasible and in the best interests of the state when buying ads. The order excludes tourism ads, which are largely focused on out-of-state media markets. And that's what's happening. Today is July 24th. On this date in 1567, Mary, Queen of Scots, was forced to abdicate in favor of her one-year-old son, James VI. In 1950, the first rocket was launched from Cape Canaveral. And in 2001, Simeon Saxe-Coburg-Gotha, the former Tsar Simeon II of Bulgaria, was elected Prime Minister of that country, becoming the first monarch in history to be so elected. Born on this date in 1725, English sailor and priest John Newton, the author of the hymn Amazing Grace. In 1802, French novelist and playwright Alexandre Dumas. And in 1897, American pilot and author Amelia Earhart. Dying on this day in 1862, the 8th President of the United States, Martin Van Buren. In 1980, English actor and comedian Peter Sellers. And in 1991, Isaac Bashevis Singer, the Polish-American novelist and short story writer and Nobel Prize laureate.
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6: Red Sox and Blue Jays at Fenway tonight. Sox about to begin another stunning win streak. Who knows? Jaron Duran didn't know until late in game one of the most recent 15-game win streak.
8: It's here, and it's awesome, and we all are backing each other up, and we're all doing our job, so it's been awesome to see. I feel like we've been playing really good baseball right now. We've been doing the little things. Weren't really bought into the just get runs and score runs every single inning, and then got our identity. 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
6: 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Red Sox about to start another streak tonight. Why not?
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6: Red Sox third baseman Caleb Durbin. Red Sox Blue Jays tonight at Fenway. 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
23: Sunny skies again today, and it should be warmer with highs between 80 and 85. Still fairly comfortable through the afternoon with that lower humidity. We do fade back into the 50s again tonight under fair skies. 50s for overnight lows over the weekend. Highs each afternoon with sunshine in the low and mid-80s. A little more humidity creeping in Monday, and a better chance of showers and storms on Tuesday. From Stormwatch 9 Weather Center, I'm meteorologist Kevin Skorupa.
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28: There have been years of controversy over what to do about the 17th century building in Austria where Germany's Nazi leader was born. Adolf Hitler only lived there for the first 15 weeks of his life, but there have long been fears the building could end up a site for extremist pilgrimage. It's now been substantially refurbished and its facade changed. The former inn is now a police station. Austria's interior minister said his country was taking responsibility for a terrible legacy. Jonathan Savage, Fox News.
29: The lost city of the Incas, Machu Picchu, was rediscovered on this date in 1911 when American history scholar Hiram Bingham found it in Peru. It was believed to have been a summer retreat for Inca leaders. According to UNESCO, which manages the historic sanctuary of Machu Picchu, it was abandoned at the beginning of the 16th century when vegetation grew over it. Machu Picchu was preserved by local indigenous families for hundreds of years before Bingham and his team located it. It is now one of the world's top tourist destinations visited by hundreds of thousands of people each year. Tanya J. Powers, Fox News.
30: Kyle Bullen and Jeremy Morrison were both born at Grafton Unity Medical Center on January 26, 1988. They were the only two babies born there that day. Fast forward more than three decades, Kyle gets a DNA test as a gift, and the results do not make any sense, and he connects with a woman he now believes is his biological aunt who started putting all of the pieces together.
31: That was just mind-blowing because it just wasn't anything anyone could have ever considered.
30: The families are accusing the hospital of negligence. Now both men are demanding answers and accountability. In Los Angeles, Natalie Chuck, Fox News.
32: Multiple MLS teams are reporting strong ticket sales thanks in large part to the success of the 2026 FIFA World Cup. Seeking to capitalize on the increased fan attention in the sport, the MLS launching the Thanks World Will Take It From Here ad campaign during the tournament. Several teams have reported higher ticket sales. A Philadelphia Union spokesperson telling Front Office Sports, single-game tickets increased by more than 200% after the World Cup began. However, television ratings have not seen the same type of increase so far. Frank Lanza, Fox News.
0: The lineup for this year's Venice Film Festival was unveiled and will include Wild Horse 9, a dark comedy about CIA agents who are dispatched from Santiago to Easter Island shortly before the 1973 Chilean coup. It stars John Malkovich, Sam Rockwell, Steve Buscemi, Tom Waits, and Parker Posey, and includes the much-anticipated Alex Gibney four-hour documentary on Elon Musk. You're my wonder. Plus, this year's fest will include the world premiere of the Oasis reunion doc, Don't Look Back in Anger, with British brothers Liam and Noel Gallagher expected to attend. The 83rd Venice Film Festival runs from September 2nd to the 12th. Michelle Polino, Fox News.
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7: Over the past three decades, it has become increasingly clear that the federal constitutional order established in 1787 is breaking down. On bread-and-butter issues such as jobs, health care, housing, or education, people get almost nothing from their president and Congress, no matter which party they vote for. All three branches of government have been tainted by self-dealing, cronyism, and other forms of corruption, both subtle and blatant. Politicians escape accountability by redrawing electoral maps to ensure their re-election, reducing democracy to a farce. We need a constitutional convention where delegates from the 50 states can work out a new deal for this country. We should ask our state legislators to call for a national constitutional convention under Article 5. I'm Rob at SugarRiverMedia.com.
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4: I'm Ann Eliopoulos with your Fox True Crime Minute. She wants a new trial. Pamela Smart was before a New Hampshire judge Monday urging her petition to move forward. The 58-year-old was just 22 in 1990 when she began an affair with her 15-year-old student, who later fatally shot her husband. Smart has been serving life in prison for masterminding the murder. Her lawyers, though, want to overturn her conviction, saying there were several constitutional violations, including inaccurate transcripts that misled the jury, and that the verdict itself was tainted by media attention and by faulty jury instructions. The state said these issues were already resolved by the state Supreme Court, and therefore the petition should be tossed. They also said these same issues could have been appealed back then, but were not. The judge plans to rule within the next 2 months. There's more on this story at foxnews.com or subscribe to the Fox True Crime Podcast. I'm Anna Eliopoulos with your Fox True Crime Minute.
3: This is House Call for Health. New research suggests multiple cups of your morning joe may not hurt your heart's health. A recent statement published by the American Heart Association says consuming up to 5 8-ounce cups of coffee a day, that's about 400 milligrams of caffeine, is generally safe for most adults. The association says this can even be linked to lower risk of certain heart conditions, like heart failure, heart disease, and stroke in some individuals. The AHA says these findings apply to black coffee, and that adding sugar, syrups, or cream likely reduces its potential health benefits. The study says some of the health benefits of coffee may be due to other antioxidant and anti-inflammatory compounds in the drink, and that more research is needed to better understand caffeine's impact on the body. The association also says energy drinks can increase the risk of high blood pressure and irregular heart rhythm. For more health news, go to foxnewshealth.com. 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I'm Lisa Brady, Fox News.
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0: I'm Nicole Murray with Your Money Now. The Trump administration said it is imposing new tariffs of 10 and 12.5% on goods from 60 trading partners over allegations of lax enforcement of forced labor bans. The new levies went into effect at 12:01 a.m. this morning, the same time Trump's temporary 10% global tariff expired. Southwest Airlines reportedly sent a barge with 12.6 million gallons of jet fuel through the Panama Canal to Los Angeles this spring in case of fuel shortages. CNBC reports that this year's jump in fuel costs has eaten into airlines' earnings. Carriers have raised fares, and executives this month said they expect higher prices to stick this year. A federal judge has ruled that Paramount Skydance must pause its $110 billion acquisition of Warner Brothers Discovery through August 17th. A California-led coalition of states have sued to block the deal, saying it would harm competition in film and television, hurting theaters and cable companies. Futures have risen this morning as traders look to recover from the oil-driven
8: Fox on film.
0: I'm Michelle Polino in theaters. Hadestown, the musical, the live theater capture of the Tony-winning Broadway musical with New Orleans-inspired jazz to reimagine a sweeping ancient tale following two intertwining love stories, that of young dreamers Orpheus and Eurydice, and that of King Hades and his wife Persephone. In Motor City, Ellen Richson and Shailene Woodley star in a 1970s Detroit revenge drama, where a working-class man framed by a gangster returns from prison with one mission.
11: You gotta see this.
0: On Netflix, 72 Hours, Kevin Hart stars as a 40-year-old executive who hopes to save his flailing career by joining a group of 20-somethings on a wild three-day bachelor party.
11: Here's your pickleball. Here's the garbage.
0: On Apple TV, The Dink sees Jake Johnson as a washed-up tennis prodigy coaching kids at his father's country club, where dad has a vendetta against the pickleball craze. That's Fox on Film on Fox News.
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13: They got some evil intentions. We cannot let them have a nuclear weapon.
12: President Trump branding the Islamic Republic while repeating his major theme in the war. No nukes for that nation. Fox's Madeline Rivera has more about how he may put the screws to Iran.
14: He tells Axios he is seriously considering restarting major combat operations in Iran, including strikes that would be bigger than the ones carried out in Operation Epic Fury. He did acknowledge that a decision has not been made yet, but it comes as the Wall Street Journal reports the president is losing patience over the conflict. He's reportedly become skeptical that negotiations with Iran can produce a lasting peace and is becoming more convinced that the regime will only bend to military pressure. Iran, though, has refused to capitulate despite the strikes. It rejected a U.S. ceasefire deal presented by Iraq. Iranian and Iraqi officials tell the New York Times.
12: At least seven explosions heard near a military base in a northern city in Iraq, which is host to U.S. forces. Location in that nation's semi-autonomous Kurdish region, the new explosion started in the morning local time. The workaround from President Trump and his tariff team, Fox's Jared Halpern has more from the White House.
15: Imports from 60 countries will face anywhere from 10 to 12.5% tariffs in response to what the Trump administration says are human rights abuse and distortive trade practices. The new tariffs will replace a temporary worldwide 10% tariff expiring Friday. The administration has relied on different authorities to maintain a tariff regime after the U.S. Supreme Court struck down so-called reciprocal tariffs in February.
12: More than 1.6 million dozen shelled eggs have been voluntarily recalled over potential salmonella contamination. The FDA says the eggs were sold in Texas, Oklahoma, Arkansas, Louisiana, New Mexico, and Mississippi. 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
12: Immigration and how President Trump is dealing with the hot-button issue on the minds of potential voters heading into the critical midterm elections in November. Fox's Grinnell Scott has more on the numbers in the latest Fox News poll.
18: 42% of voters feel President Trump is doing a good job on immigration, slightly down from 43% a month ago. The preferred policy of 62% of respondents is to deport people charged with crimes. 31% say that every non-citizen should be deported. Just 7% say everyone should be allowed to stay in the country. Also, nearly 6 in 10 say they do not approve of the job ICE is doing around the country. Legislatively, which party would be better in handling immigration? 50% say Democrats, 49% say Republicans. Grinnell Scott, Fox News.
12: A so-called do-over for a splashy event that was derailed in April by an attack from an armed man at the Washington Hilton.
19: Tonight's White House Correspondents' Dinner will be held at the Waldorf Astoria. President Trump is expected to attend and speak. Earlier this week, Secret Service Director Sean Curran spoke about the security environment. He said they've opened 10,000 investigations just this year involving threats to their protectees.
20: The numbers are numbers at this agency, and certainly I have never seen in my 24-year career. They're off the charts. The threat picture and environment is as large as I've ever seen it.
19: While most of the president's cabinet will attend tonight's dinner, the First Lady, Secretary of State Marco Rubio, and Vice President Vance will not due to prior commitments. Jessica Rosenthal, Fox News.
12: Some House Democrats traveled to Houston for an anti-ICE forum. It's in the city where an illegal immigrant was shot and killed by ICE while driving his work van after DHS says he used his vehicle as a weapon and refused commands to stop. His family says those claims are false. I'm CJ Papa, and this is Fox News.
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0: 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John Stewart speaking. Stormwatch 9 says we've got a pretty nice weekend ahead of us. We've got the latest on the sports situation, the financials, the entertainment world. We'll have an interview or two. And, of course, the latest financial and news headlines right here on First Look.
1: A Cyclospora outbreak has sickened 9 people in Keene. The Department of Health and Human Services said the 9 got sick after eating lettuce at the Cheshire Medical Center cafeteria. Dartmouth Health, which owns the medical center, said it has identified 16 patients, including 10 employees, who were exposed to the parasite. The cafeteria served lettuce that was then recalled by Taylor Farms. The medical center has removed its salad bar for the time being. State health officials say anyone who ate lettuce at the medical center from the start of June through Monday and has diarrhea should contact their doctors for testing. Anyone who suspects they got sick from contaminated lettuce in New Hampshire can report it to the Division of Public Health at 603-271-4496. A Wilton woman is suing the state of New Hampshire over the end of its vehicle inspection program because of concerns about air quality. Marilyn Jonas said she's lived with asthma almost her entire life, and she believed the end of annual car emissions testing could have long-term effects on air quality in New Hampshire. Governor Kelly Ayotte signed a law last year to end the required inspections, which tested vehicles' pollution emissions. Jonas claims the state's decision violates the Federal Clean Air Act and that New Hampshire should have another way to regulate those car emissions. Executive Counselor Karen Lyatt Hill said she shares concerns about poor air quality, especially with the added risk of wildfire smoke. The leader governing all of New Hampshire's public universities could also be the leader of its largest after a recommendation by the organization overseeing them. The University System of New Hampshire's Board of Trustees held a vote on June 25th and 26th in favor of the recommendation. If state lawmakers approve, it would merge the roles of USNH Chancellor and University of New Hampshire President into a single position. The president would also serve as chancellor, overseeing Keene State College and Plymouth State University, the other two schools under the USNH umbrella, with both schools' presidents reporting to that office. The recommendation comes as New Hampshire's public universities face financial pressure and sinking enrollment. A tree crashed onto a school bus in Newbury on Wednesday, and some children suffered minor injuries. The incident happened Wednesday afternoon at the intersection of Village Road, Morse Hill Road, and Route 103. Officials say the children on the bus were shaken up, and a few had minor injuries. Route 103 was closed while crews removed the tree and towed away the damaged bus. Republican U.S. Senate candidate Scott Brown met and spoke with veterans on Wednesday in Concord. During his remarks, Brown said he was deeply concerned about the direction of the country and compared his experience to that of his opponents, former Senator John Sununu and Representative Chris Pappas. Brown, a veteran himself, affirmed his commitment to expanding veteran services in the Granite State. He also took questions from the audience on a range of topics, including potential policy positions and the war in Iran. A teenager from New Hampshire is suing the company behind the popular messaging app Snapchat, alleging she was misled into taking and saving explicit photographs that were later hacked. The suit, filed under a pseudonym, alleges that Snap's My Eyes Only feature, which purportedly allows users to save photographs in a private vault, encourages people to store explicit images. The plaintiff's account was was hacked in 2021 and images stored inside her My Eyes Only were shared online, leading to harassment and extortion threats from strangers, according to court records. The teenager, who is now 19 years old, along with her mother, allege Snap should be held liable for the emotional distress caused by the hack and that the product violates New Hampshire's consumer protection laws. We invite you to stay tuned for more news right here on News Talk 99.7 FM WNTK and AM 1490 FM 98.9 WUVR.
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1: A dive team floated a small plane to the surface of Seymour Lake and pulled it from the water yesterday afternoon, days after it crashed. The pilot, James Gregory, age 66, of East Burke, was not injured in the crash in Morgan on Monday. A problem during takeoff caused the single-engine plane to go down. Neighbors who saw the plane go down used boats to help pull the pilot to safety. Gregory is responsible for removing the plane from the water. He hired a dive team to carry out the recovery yesterday. A Montpelier High School graduate has become the first Vermont student to win the Amazon Future Engineer Scholarship. McKenna Stark will be attending the Rochester Institute of Technology this fall. She will receive up to $40,000 over 4 years to help cover college costs. This year, only 200 students were selected across the country, and the prospective electrical engineering student enters a field where women are underrepresented and hopes her story encourages other young women to picture themselves in the sciences. For more than a decade, anglers on Lake Memphremagog have been catching brown bullhead catfish that are riddled with tumors. The cause has long eluded scientists, but now a team of local researchers says the animals have a rare form of cancer that is contagious and spreads like a parasite. The cancer manifests as raised black lesions on the fish's skin, along with lumpy tumors. Genetic analysis at the University of Vermont confirmed that the tumors are melanomas, which have been documented in fish on other lakes, but never at such high rates. Vermont will prioritize local media outlets when it considers where to spend millions of dollars in advertising revenue annually. That's according to Governor Phil Scott yesterday. Scott signed an executive order instructing all state departments to give preference to local print, digital, radio, and television stations whenever feasible and in the best interests of the state when buying ads. The order excludes tourism ads, which are largely focused on out-of-state media markets. And that's what's happening.
6: Today is July 24th. On this date in 1567, Mary, Queen of Scots, was forced to abdicate in favor of her one-year-old son, James VI. In 1950, the first rocket was launched from Cape Canaveral. And in 2001, Simeon Saxe-Coburg-Gotha, the former Tsar Simeon II of Bulgaria, was elected Prime Minister of that country, becoming the first monarch in history to be so elected. Born on this date in 1725, English sailor and priest John Newton, the author of the hymn Amazing Grace. In 1802, French novelist and playwright Alexandre Dumas. And in 1897, American pilot and author Amelia Earhart. Dying on this day in 1862, the 8th President of the United States, Martin Van Buren. In 1980, English actor and comedian Peter Sellers. And in 1991, Isaac Bashevis Singer, the Polish-American novelist and short story writer and Nobel Prize laureate.
7: God loves you and has an awesome plan for your life. If you were to die right now, do you know for certain that heaven would be your home? The Bible says, "The wages of sin is death, but the gift of God is eternal life through Jesus Christ our Lord." Say this with me from your heart and out loud to make

0: AM. 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Have a wonderful day.
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2: Red Sox back to work tonight. Their incredible streak of winning game after game is over. Next three games at Fenway against the Blue Jays. Red Sox manager Chad Tracy.
3: You know, we've put ourselves in a playoff race now, you know, not only for a wild card, but a chance at a division. So, like, that's got to be the focus. Very, very, very proud of what they accomplished and what they've done over the last however many weeks it's been with the night. And now we got to refocus.
2: Chad Tracy, winners of 15 of their last 16 games. 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Team spokesperson, Wilson Contreras.
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2: Wilson Contreras, Red Sox and Toronto. 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
8: Sunny skies again today, and it should be warmer with highs between 80 and 85. Still fairly comfortable through the afternoon, and with that lower humidity, we do fade back into the 50s again tonight under fair skies. 50s for overnight lows over the weekend, highs each afternoon with sunshine in the low and mid-80s. A little more humidity creeping in Monday, and a better chance of showers and storms on Tuesday. From Stormwatch 9 Weather Center, I'm meteorologist Kevin Skorupa.
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11: 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For drivers, this could mean safer cars reaching the market sooner as regulations keep pace with the technology already on the road.
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11: Silent book clubs are growing in popularity as a way for introverts to socialize without the pressure of a traditional gathering.

0: according to a feature from Pop Sugar. The concept is simple. People get together, settle in, and read quietly for about an hour. After that, they can chat, only if they want to. There are no assigned readings, no deadlines, and no discussion rules. These clubs have become popular worldwide as readers look for low-stress community experiences. It's the social connection centered around personal space, offering many the perfect balance of presence and privacy in a noisy world.
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3: If I were to ask you what makes for a good night's sleep, you'd probably say a dark, quiet room, not too many things on your mind. But every night when you go to get some Z's, how often do you really think about the temperature in your bedroom? Temperature may be one of the most underappreciated factors in sleep. That's according to the Senior Vice President of Research and Scientific Affairs at the National Sleep Foundation. We often hear about lights and screens and stress, but even modest changes in temperature and airflow can influence both how quickly you fall asleep and how deeply you stay asleep. Most experts will recommend a room temperature of 60 to 67 degrees Fahrenheit. 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Play around a bit and see what improves your sleep. You might be delightfully surprised. I'm Dr. Sanjay Gupta, helping you live a better life.
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11: It's championship weekend for NASCAR's in-season challenge as drivers head to Indianapolis Motor Speedway for the Brickyard 400. The final matchup features Ryan Blaney and Todd Gilliland competing for a $1 million prize. Blaney is the favorite, having finished no worse than 11th place in the last 4 weeks. It included a win at Echo Park Speedway 2 weeks ago. But Gilliland has been continuing to upset his opponents. Last week at North Wilkesboro, he came in 8th place, the second top 10 finish for him this year. Meanwhile, Denny Hamlin is on the quest to become one of a few drivers to win NASCAR's version of the Grand Slam after earning victories at the Daytona 500, the Coca-Cola 600, and the Southern 500. Only Jeff Gordon, Dale Earnhardt, Jimmy Johnson, and Kevin Harvick have won all four. The action begins Sunday at 2 p.m. Eastern. For Fox in the Fast Lane, Tony Genualdo, Fox News.
12: It's July 24th, and this is your Fox Daily Snapshot. Today is National Amelia Earhart Day. The pioneering female aviator and author was born on this day in 1897. One of her greatest achievements was her solo crossing of the Atlantic in 1932, becoming the first woman and first person since Charles Lindbergh to make the nonstop flight. Tragically, while trying to circumnavigate the globe in 1937, Earhart's plane disappeared over the Pacific near Howland Island. However, today is meant to honor her many achievements as she continues to inspire generations of women to become flyers. Also on this date, in 1969, the astronauts of NASA's Apollo 11 mission returned to Earth after their successful trip to the moon, where Neil Armstrong and Buzz Aldrin walked on the lunar surface. The two men, along with Command Module pilot Michael Collins, returned as heroes. If it's your birthday today, you share it with Wonder Woman actress Linda Carter, born in 1951. I'm Tushar Saxena, and that's your Fox Daily Snapshot.
13: I'm Nicole Murray with Your Money Now. U.S. trading partners from Canberra to Brasilia have rejected the forced labor rationale behind President Trump's new global tariffs, while most signaled they would keep negotiating rather than retaliate. The new duties on 60 economies is being implemented because of what Washington called their failure to impose and enforce bans on goods made with forced labor. Oil prices dropped by around 3% this morning, but remained on track for a weekly jump of 10% as the U.S.-Iran war continues to escalate. West Texas Intermediate up to $90 a barrel, Brent at 98. Treasury yields retreated this morning after briefly hitting the highest level since January of 2025, the day before, when Brent crude oils climbed above $100 per barrel, reignited inflationary fears. The yield on the 10-year U.S. Treasury note was last seen down one basis point at 4.693%. Futures are up this morning as markets attempt to rebound from yesterday's oil-driven sell-off. Dow futures up by more than 200 points. That
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14: As temperatures rise and lighter meals return to lunch menus, here's the story behind one of America's most popular salads. The Cobb salad wasn't named after an ingredient, it was named after a person. Back in the 1930s, Robert Cobb owned Hollywood's famous Brown Derby restaurant, a hotspot for movie stars. According to the story, Cobb was working late one night and got hungry. He started rummaging through the fridge, grabbing whatever leftovers he could find. Lettuce, bacon, chicken, hard-boiled eggs, tomatoes, cheese, and avocado. He chopped everything together, tossed it with dressing, and made himself a meal. The next day, he made it again for a friend who loved it. Soon, other customers started asking for the same combo, and before long, it became a permanent menu item. Nearly a century later, the Cobb salad is still on menus across America, thanks to a restaurant owner who got the late-night munchies. Matt Murphy, Fox News.
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17: Fox News. I'm Chris Foster. New tariffs are in effect, replacing others expiring today.
18: Imports from 60 countries will face anywhere from 10 to 12.5% tariffs in response to what the Trump administration says are human rights abuse and distortive trade practices. The administration has relied on different authorities to maintain a tariff regime after the U.S. Supreme Court struck down so-called reciprocal tariffs in February.
17: Fox's Jared Halpern. President Trump says he's close to deciding whether to order a massive attack on Iran.
19: That, according to Axios. The outlet reports President Trump is considering a major escalation in the conflict with Iran. That warning comes amid a 13th consecutive day of attacks now completed on critical infrastructure and other assets.
17: Fox's Kevin Cork. All 11 people on board are rescued after a seaplane crash lands and burns in Washington state. 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
2: A tree crashed onto a school bus in Newbury on Wednesday and some children suffered minor injuries. After a recommendation the incident happened by the organization Wednesday afternoon overseeing the intersection of Village Road, System of Morse New Hampshire's Hill Road, and Trustees 103. Held a vote. Officials say the children on the bus were shaken in favor of the recommendation. Few had minor injuries. If state lawmakers Route 103 was closed, while merge crews the roles of the USNH Chancellor and University bus. Of New Hampshire President into a single governing position. All of New Hampshire. Public universities could also be the leader of its largest state college after a recommendation by the organization the other overseeing two schools them. Under the USNH university umbrella. New Hampshire's Board of Trustees presidents held a vote that on office. June 25th the recommendation and 26th comes as in New favor of the public universities face financial state pressure approved and sinking it would merge the roles of USNH a chancellor woman and suing the state of New Hampshire over the end of its vehicle inspection program because of concerns about chancellor quality. Overseeing Maryland King State Jonas College said she has lived with asthma almost her entire life under the USNH umbrella. Annual car emissions schools could have long-term effects on air quality in New Hampshire. As New Hampshire's public universities signed a law last year to end the required enrollment, which tested vehicles' pollution emissions.
23: A Wilton woman is suing the state of New Hampshire over the end of its vehicle inspection program because of concerns about another way to regulate those car emissions. Maryland Jonas said she lived with asthma almost her entire life. She shares she concerns about the end of annual car emissions especially testing could have long-term effects on air quality in New Hampshire. Governor Kelly Ayotte signed a law last year to end the required inspections. The Department of Health and Human Services said the nine got Jonas sick claims after the state's decision violates the Medical Center cafeteria and that New Hampshire should have another way to regulate those car emissions. Said it has identified 16 patients, including 10 employees. Said she shares concerns about poor air quality, especially with the added risk of wildfire by Taylor Farms. The medical center has removed its salad bar for the time being. State health officials say anyone who ate lettuce at the medical center from the start of June through Monday and has diarrhea should contact their doctors for testing. Which owns the medical center suspects that it has identified 16 patients in New Hampshire, 10 employees to the Division of Public Health at 603-271-4496 was then recalled by Taylor Farms. A tree crashed onto a school bus in Newbury on Wednesday and some children suffered minor injuries. The incident happened Wednesday afternoon at the intersection of Village Road, Morse Hill Road, and Route 103. Officials say the children on the bus were shaken up and a few had minor injuries. Can report it to the Division of Public Health while crews removed the tree and towed away the damaged bus. Republican U.S. Senate candidate Scott Brown met and spoke with veterans on Wednesday in Concord. During his remarks, Brown said he was deeply concerned about the direction of the country and compared his experience to that of his opponents, former Senator John Sununu and Representative Chris Pappas. Brown, a veteran himself, affirmed his commitment to expanding veteran services in the Granite State. He also took questions from the audience on a range of topics, including potential policy positions and the war in Iran. A teenager from New Hampshire is suing the company behind the popular messaging app Snapchat, alleging she was misled into taking and saving explicit photographs that were later hacked. The suit, filed under a pseudonym, alleges that Snap's My Eyes Only feature, which purportedly allows users to save photographs in a private vault, encourages people to store explicit images. The plaintiff's account was hacked in 2021, and images stored inside her My Eyes Only were shared online, leading to harassment and extortion threats from strangers, according to court records. The teenager, who is now 19 years old, along with her mother, alleged Snap should be held liable for the emotional distress caused by the hack, and that the product violates New Hampshire's consumer protection laws. We invite you to stay tuned for more news right here on News Talk 99.7 FM, WNTK, and AM 1490, FM 98.9, WUVR.
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5: So I was asked to tell you what's new at Old Man's Junk, so I figured I'd be comfortable while I did it. Put my Speedo on, sat out on the deck to catch some rays, and listened to Google Mograss, American Farmer. We let the wife do the work. We have new help at Old Man's Junk. PJ, the old man's granddaughter. PJ will be there Thursday, Friday, Saturdays, slinging $2 hot dogs, chili dogs, hamburgers, sausage, and steak sub. She is learning the ropes on how to be grumpy. On Saturdays, the old man might show up to make pizzas. Then again, he might not. 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They're only $12. We have a lounge to eat in. 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The store is full of quality junk and antiques. 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Well, I can't seem to get Google's attention to make me dinner, so I guess I'll have to go get a hot dog at the best restaurant in Goshen. I'll see you there at Old Man's Junk.
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23: A dive team floated a small plane to the surface of Seymour Lake and pulled it from the water yesterday afternoon, days after it crashed. The pilot, James Gregory, age 66, of East Burke, was not injured in the crash in Morgan on Monday. A problem during takeoff caused the single-engine plane to go down. Neighbors who saw the plane go down used boats to help pull the pilot to safety. Gregory is responsible for removing the plane from the water. He hired a dive team to carry out the recovery yesterday. A Montpelier High School graduate has become the first Vermont student to win the Amazon Future Engineer Scholarship. McKenna Stark will be attending the Rochester Institute of Technology this fall. She will receive up to $40,000 over 4 years to help cover college costs. This year, only 200 students were selected across the country, and the prospective electrical engineering student enters a field where women are underrepresented and hopes her story encourages other young women to picture themselves in the sciences. For more than a decade, anglers on Lake Memphremagog have been catching brown bullhead catfish that are riddled with tumors. The cause has long eluded scientists, but now a team of local researchers says the animals have a rare form of cancer that is contagious and spreads like a parasite. The cancer manifests as raised black lesions on the fish's skin, along with lumpy tumors. Genetic analysis at the University of Vermont confirmed that the tumors are melanomas, which have been documented in fish on other lakes, but never at such high rates. Vermont will prioritize local media outlets when it considers where to spend millions of dollars in advertising revenue annually. That's according to Governor Phil Scott yesterday. Scott signed an executive order instructing all state departments to give preference to local print, digital, radio, and television stations whenever feasible and in the best interests of the state when buying ads. The order excludes tourism ads, which are largely focused on out-of-state media markets. And that's what's happening.
16: Today is July 24th. On this date in 1567, Mary, Queen of Scots, was forced to abdicate in favor of her one-year-old son, James VI. In 1950, the first rocket was launched from Cape Canaveral. And in 2001, Simeon Saxe-Coburg-Gotha, the former Tsar Simeon II of Bulgaria, was elected Prime Minister of that country, becoming the first monarch in history to be so elected. Born on this date in 1725, English sailor and priest John Newton, the author of the hymn Amazing Grace. In 1802, French novelist and playwright Alexandre Dumas. And in 1897, American pilot and author Amelia Earhart. Dying on this day in 1862, the 8th President of the United States, Martin Van Buren. In 1980, English actor and comedian Peter Sellers. And in 1991, Isaac Bashevis Singer, the Polish-American novelist and short story writer and Nobel Prize laureate.
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9: The Patriots all in on training camp. First team workout tomorrow. Tight end Hunter Henry, long-term veteran, anxious to get another season underway.
10: Yeah, I mean, we're excited to continue to keep improving. There's a lot to improve on. There's a lot to look back on and say, you know, we could do that again and we could do this better. And we're always trying to improve, man, and we're trying to be some of the top guys and lead this team and be the guys on the offense to, you know, they can look at and depend on and rely on. So I think that's what we're trying to come out here and do every single day.
9: Hunter Henry, cornerback Christian Gonzalez. New contract is an issue, but, of course, he is eager to play the game.
11: Yeah, we're always together. You know, it's kind of like a whole little brothership. You know, the whole DB room, you know, we all come together, but especially me, you know, we're kind of just bonded off the field, so we know we can come in and work and grind and, you know, just enjoy it and have fun, and then we can push each other and we know what, like, how to help each other.
9: Patriots cornerback Christian Gonzalez. Patriots practice open to the public tomorrow at 10:30. 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
25: Sunny skies again today, and it should be warmer with highs between 80 and 85. Still fairly comfortable through the afternoon with that lower humidity. We do fade back into the 50s again tonight under fair skies. 50s for overnight lows over the weekend. Highs each afternoon with sunshine in the low and mid-80s. A little more humidity creeping in Monday and a better chance of showers and storms on Tuesday. From Stormwatch 9 Weather Center, I'm meteorologist Kevin Skorupa.
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30: There have been years of controversy over what to do about the 17th century building in Austria where Germany's Nazi leader was born. Adolf Hitler only lived there for the first 15 weeks of his life, but there have long been fears the building could end up a site for extremist pilgrimage. It's now been substantially refurbished and its facade changed. The former inn is now a police station. Austria's Interior Minister said his country was taking responsibility for a terrible legacy. Jonathan Savage, Fox News.
31: The lost city of the Incas, Machu Picchu, was rediscovered on this date in 1911 when American history scholar Hiram Bingham found it in Peru. It was believed to have been a summer retreat for Inca leaders. According to UNESCO, which manages the historic sanctuary of Machu Picchu, it was abandoned at the beginning of the 16th century when vegetation grew over it. Machu Picchu was preserved by local indigenous families for hundreds of years before Bingham and his team located it. It is now one of the world's top tourist destinations, visited by hundreds of thousands of people each year. Tanya J. Powers, Fox News.
32: Kyle Bolin and Jeremy Morrison were both born at Grafton Unity Medical Center on January 26, 1988. They were the only two babies born there that day. Fast forward more than three decades, Kyle gets a DNA test as a gift, and the results do not make any sense, and he connects with a woman he now believes is his biological aunt who started putting all of the pieces together.
33: That was just mind-blowing because it just wasn't anything anyone could have ever considered.
32: The families are accusing the hospital of negligence. Now both men are demanding answers and accountability. In Los Angeles, Natalie Chuck, Fox News.
34: Multiple MLS teams are reporting strong ticket sales thanks in large part to the success of the 2026 FIFA World Cup. Seeking to capitalize on the increased fan attention in the sport, the MLS launching the Thanks World, We'll Take It From Here ad campaign during the tournament. Several teams have reported higher ticket sales A Philadelphia Union spokesperson telling Front Office Sports single-game tickets increased by more than 200% after the World Cup began. However, television ratings have not seen the same type of increase so far. Frank Lanza, Fox News.
0: The lineup for this year's Venice Film Festival was unveiled and will include Wild Horse 9, a dark comedy about CIA agents who are dispatched from Santiago to Easter Island shortly before the 1973 Chilean coup. It stars John Malkovich, Sam Rockwell, Steve Buscemi, Tom Waits, and Parker Posey, and includes the much-anticipated Alex Gibney four-hour documentary on Elon Musk. You're my wonder. Plus, this year's fest will include the world premiere of the Oasis reunion doc, Don't Look Back in Anger, with British brothers Liam and Noel Gallagher expected to attend. The 83rd Venice Film Festival runs from September 2nd to the 12th. Michelle Polino, Fox News.
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2: Over the past three decades, it has become increasingly clear that the federal constitutional order established in 1787 is breaking down. On bread-and-butter issues such as jobs, health care, housing, or education, people get almost nothing from their president and Congress, no matter which party they vote for. All three branches of government have been tainted by self-dealing, cronyism, and other forms of corruption, both subtle and blatant. Politicians escape accountability by redrawing electoral maps to ensure their re-election, reducing democracy to a farce. We need a constitutional convention where delegates from the 50 states can work out a new deal for this country. We should ask our state legislators to call for a national constitutional convention under Article 5. I'm Rob at SugarRiverMedia.com.
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5: How often are you using AI for work and home life? Google is trying to understand. Google is releasing the first report of its effort to quantify use of its artificial intelligence products by people both while at home and at their jobs. It's called Atlas for Activity, Task, Landscape, and Adoption Study. The first data set is from 15 million interactions with Google Gemini and AI mode in Google Search. The data is depersonalized, taken from 150 countries in multiple languages, and across hundreds of different jobs. What did Google learn? That more workplaces are deploying AI tools, but people aren't using them all that much. They're more likely to use AI for task assistance, but task automation is far less common, and that AI use at work isn't limited to white-collar workers, as people involved in physical labor are using AI to problem-solve or learn skills in real time. With Fox on Tech, I'm Eben Brown, Fox News.
6: I'm Anna Eliopoulos with your Fox True Crime Minute. She wants a new trial. Pamela Smart was before a New Hampshire judge Monday urging her petition to move forward. The 58-year-old was just 22 in 1990 when she began an affair with her 15-year-old student, who later fatally shot her husband. Smart has been serving life in prison for masterminding the murder. Her lawyers, though, want to overturn her conviction, saying there were several constitutional violations, including inaccurate transcripts that misled the jury, and that the verdict itself was tainted by media attention and by faulty jury instructions. The state said these issues were already resolved by the state Supreme Court, and therefore the petition should be tossed. They also said these same issues could have been appealed back then, but were not. The judge plans to rule within the next 2 months. There's more on this story at foxnews.com or subscribe to the Fox True Crime Podcast. I'm Anna Eliopoulos with your Fox True Crime Minute.
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7: I'm Nicole Murray with Your Money Now. The Trump administration said it is imposing new tariffs of 10 and 12.5% on goods from 60 trading partners over allegations of lax enforcement of forced labor bans. The new levies went into effect at 12:01 a.m. this morning, the same time Trump's temporary 10% global tariff expired. Oil prices rose yesterday to their highest level in nearly 2 months after the latest Iran war escalation. Tom Cloza, chief energy advisor at Gulf Oil, spoke about the impact of Brent crude surpassing $100 a barrel.
8: It means a return to substantial energy inflation, particularly on the diesel side. That's where we could get to $200 a barrel and really infiltrate every nook and cranny of the economy.
7: Oil prices have fallen back this morning. Volkswagen posted an operating profit of nearly $4 billion for the April to June period. That's down nearly 10% from a year ago. Futures have risen this morning as oil prices ease.
10: This is House Call for Health. New research suggests multiple cups of your morning joe may not hurt your heart's health. A recent statement published by the American Heart Association says consuming up to 5 8-ounce cups of coffee a day, that's about 400 milligrams of caffeine, is generally safe for most adults. The association says this can even be linked to lower risk of certain heart conditions, like heart failure, heart disease, and stroke in some individuals. The AHA says these findings apply to black coffee, and that adding sugar, syrups, or cream likely reduces its potential health benefits. The study says some of the health benefits of coffee may be due to other antioxidant and anti-inflammatory compounds in the drink, and that more research is needed to better understand caffeine's impact on the body. The association also says energy drinks can increase the risk of high blood pressure and irregular heart rhythm. For more health news, go to foxnewshealth.com. House Call for Health. I'm Lisa Brady, Fox News.
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11: Not enough pain. I'm Chris Foster, Fox News. There have been 13 straight nights of airstrikes in Iran, and President Trump says he might order a major attack, telling Axios Iran has not received enough pain yet.
14: He is seriously considering restarting major combat operations in Iran, including strikes that would be bigger than the ones carried out in Operation Epic Fury. He says, I am considering a massive attack, bigger than ever before. I am close to making a decision. We are all set for it. Iran, though, has refused to capitulate despite the strikes. It rejected a U.S. ceasefire deal presented by Iraq. Iranian and Iraqi officials tell the New York Times. The sticking point was reportedly over the Strait of Hormuz. Tehran's not interested in a temporary deal that leaves that issue unresolved.
11: It's Fox's Madeline Rivera. As it was in 2024, immigration is shaping up to be a polarizing topic for voters in the midterm elections. Fox's Bill Malugin has more.
15: Now that the border's quiet, the conversation has shifted to what should be done about the millions of illegal immigrants already here. And some Democrats want immigration enforcement ended entirely. More migrant crime is back in the headlines. A Salvadoran illegal immigrant is now charged with felony hit and run, causing serious injury or death after police say he killed three people in a crash in North Carolina on Saturday, then tried to flee the scene. But new Fox News polling reveals Democrats are gaining serious ground on immigration after getting destroyed on the topic in 2024. When asked which party would handle immigration better right now, Democrats now have a one-point lead over Republicans, 50-49%.
9: Republicans had an 8-point lead over Democrats on immigration in the Fox News polling in April. President Trump's replacing tariffs that expired today with new ones, 10-12.5% on imports from 60 countries accused of inadequately enforcing bans on goods produced by forced labor. America's listening to Fox News.
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9: They'll try again tonight. The White House Correspondents Association dinner in D.C. cut short when an armed man got to the hotel in April.
21: The Secret Service has investigated roughly 10,000 threat cases so far this year alone. That's a 40% increase compared to this time last year. And keep in mind, the Secret Service is gearing up for Friday's rescheduled White House Correspondents dinner. Nearly 3 months ago, the original dinner was cut short because a gunman targeted the event in an alleged attempt to assassinate President Trump and his top advisors at the Washington Hilton. Enhanced security measures will be in place for the second dinner, which will be held at Washington's Waldorf Astoria. There's also going to be airport-style screening for everyone attending Friday's dinner.
9: Fox's Christina Coleman. Trump administration is trying to keep utility costs down as data centers go up around the country. Fox's Jared Halpern at the White House.
22: President Trump says massive data centers are key to America winning the AI race.
23: It's hard to believe, but you need double the electricity that we have right now, maybe even more than that, to really fulfill what you want to do. We're leading China by a lot.
22: The Trump administration announced nearly two dozen governors are joining a White House ratepayer protection pledge to ensure consumers are not impacted by higher utility bills.
23: We're insisting that AI data centers and big tech companies pay their own way.
22: But not all lawmakers are convinced. New York's governor, Democrat Kathy Hochul, signed a temporary data center moratorium. At the White House, Jared Halpern, Fox News.
9: Witnesses say a man yelled, "Allahu Akbar, God is the greatest," before stabbing two people near Central Park in New York City. The victims, an Asian man and a Jewish man wearing a yarmulke, are hospitalized in stable condition. Police found and arrested Raul Morales about an hour after the stabbings. Commissioner Jessica Tisch says the initial investigation suggests that mental health may have been a factor, but the detectives are working to determine a possible motive. I'm Chris Foster. This is Fox News.
24: 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John Stewart speaking. Stormwatch 9 says we've got a pretty nice weekend ahead of us. We've got the latest on the sports situation, the financials, the entertainment world. We'll have an interview or two. And, of course, the latest financial and news headlines right here on First Look.
25: A
0: Wilton woman is suing the state of New Hampshire over the end of its vehicle inspection program because of concerns about air quality. Marilyn Jonas said she's lived with asthma almost her entire life, and she believed the end of annual car emissions testing could have long-term effects on air quality in New Hampshire. Governor Kelly Ayotte signed a law last year to end the required inspections, which tested vehicles' pollution emissions. Jonas claims the state's decision violates the Federal Clean Air Act and that New Hampshire should have another way to regulate those car emissions. Executive Counselor Karen Lyatt Hill said she shares concerns about poor air quality, especially with the added risk of wildfire smoke. A cyclospora outbreak has sickened 9 people in Keene. The Department of Health and Human Services said the 9 got sick after eating lettuce at the Cheshire Medical Center cafeteria. Dartmouth Health, which owns the medical center, said it has identified 16 patients, including 10 employees, who were exposed to the parasite. The cafeteria served lettuce that was then recalled by Taylor Farms. The medical center has removed its salad bar for the time being. State health officials say anyone who ate lettuce at the medical center from the start of June through Monday and has diarrhea should contact their doctors for testing. Anyone who suspects they got sick from contaminated lettuce in New Hampshire can report it to the Division of Public Health at 603-271-4496. The leader governing all of New Hampshire's public universities could also be the leader of its largest after a recommendation by the organization overseeing them. The University System of New Hampshire's Board of Trustees held a vote on June 25th and 26th in favor of the recommendation. If state lawmakers approve, it would merge the roles of USNH Chancellor and University of New Hampshire President into a single position. The president would also serve as chancellor, overseeing Keene State College and Plymouth State University, the other two schools under the USNH umbrella, with both schools' presidents reporting to that office. The recommendation comes as New Hampshire's public universities face financial pressure and sinking enrollment. A tree crashed onto a school bus in Newbury on Wednesday, and some children suffered minor injuries. The incident happened Wednesday afternoon at the intersection of Village Road, Morse Hill Road, and Route 103. Officials say the children on the bus were shaken up, and a few had minor injuries. Route 103 was closed while crews removed the tree and towed away the damaged bus. Republican U.S. Senate candidate Scott Brown met and spoke with veterans on Wednesday in Concord. During his remarks, Brown said he was deeply concerned about the direction of the country and compared his experience to that of his opponents, former Senator John Sununu and Representative Chris Pappas. Brown, a veteran himself, affirmed his commitment to expanding veteran services in the Granite State. He also took questions from the audience on a range of topics, including potential policy positions and the war in Iran. A teenager from New Hampshire is suing the company behind the popular messaging app Snapchat, alleging she was misled into taking and saving explicit photographs that were later hacked. The suit, filed under a pseudonym, alleges that Snap's My Eyes Only feature, which purportedly allows users to save photographs in a private vault, encourages people to store explicit images. The plaintiff's account was hacked in 2021, and images stored inside her My Eyes Only were shared online, leading to harassment and extortion threats from strangers, according to court records. The teenager, who is now 19 years old, along with her mother, allege Snap should be held liable for the emotional distress caused by the hack and that the product violates New Hampshire's consumer protection laws. We invite you to stay tuned for more news right here on News Talk 99.7 FM, WNTK, and AM 1490, FM 98.9, WUVR.
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0: A dive team floated a small plane to the surface of Seymour Lake and pulled it from the water yesterday afternoon, days after it crashed. The pilot, James Gregory, age 66, of East Burke, was not injured in the crash in Morgan on Monday. A problem during takeoff caused the single-engine plane to go down. Neighbors who saw the plane go down used boats to help pull the pilot to safety. Gregory is responsible for removing the plane from the water. He hired a dive team to carry out the recovery yesterday. A Montpelier High School graduate has become the first Vermont student to win the Amazon Future Engineer Scholarship. McKenna Stark will be attending the Rochester Institute of Technology this fall. She will receive up to $40,000 over 4 years to help cover college costs. This year, only 200 students were selected across the country, and the prospective electrical engineering student enters a field where women are underrepresented and hopes her story encourages other young women to picture themselves in the sciences. For more than a decade, anglers on Lake Memphremagog have been catching brown bullhead catfish that are riddled with tumors. The cause has long eluded scientists, but now a team of local researchers says the animals have a rare form of cancer that is contagious and spreads like a parasite. The cancer manifests as raised black lesions on the fish's skin, along with lumpy tumors. Genetic analysis at the University of Vermont confirmed that the tumors are melanomas, which have been documented in fish on other lakes, but never at such high rates. Vermont will prioritize local media outlets when it considers where to spend millions of dollars in advertising revenue annually. That's according to Governor Phil Scott yesterday. Scott signed an executive order instructing all state departments to give preference to local print, digital, radio, and television stations whenever feasible and in the best interests of the state when buying ads. The order excludes tourism ads, which are largely focused on out-of-state media markets. And that's what's happening.
12: Today is July 24th. On this date in 1567, Mary, Queen of Scots, was forced to abdicate in favor of her one-year-old son, James VI. In 1950, the first rocket was launched from Cape Canaveral. And in 2001, Simeon Saxe-Coburg-Gotha, the former Tsar Simeon II of Bulgaria, was elected Prime Minister of that country, becoming the first monarch in history to be so elected. Born on this date in 1725, English sailor and priest John Newton, the author of the hymn Amazing Grace. In 1802, French novelist and playwright Alexandre Dumas. And in 1897, American pilot and author Amelia Earhart. Dying on this day in 1862, the 8th President of the United States, Martin Van Buren. In 1980, English actor and comedian Peter Sellers. And in 1991, Isaac Bashevis Singer, the Polish-American novelist and short story writer and Nobel Prize laureate.
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7: Red Sox and Blue Jays at Fenway tonight. Sox about to begin another stunning win streak. Who knows? Jaron Duran didn't know until late in game one of the most recent 15-game win streak.
8: It's here, and it's awesome, and we all are backing each other up, and we're all doing our job, so it's been awesome to see. I feel like we've been playing really good baseball right now. We've been doing the little things. Weren't really bought into the just get runs and score runs every single inning, and then got our identity. I feel like it took us a while to realize what our identity was, and we kind of found it, and we've just been rolling with it, and it's been working.
7: Jaron Duran,

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2: Sunny skies again today, and it should be warmer with highs between 80 and 85. Still fairly comfortable through the afternoon, and with that lower humidity, we do fade back into the 50s again tonight under fair skies. 50s for overnight lows over the weekend, highs each afternoon with sunshine in the low and mid-80s. A little more humidity creeping in Monday, and a better chance of showers and storms on Tuesday. From Stormwatch 9 Weather Center, I'm meteorologist Kevin Skorupa.
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5: The TSA is introducing a new $45 fee for travelers who arrive at airport checkpoints without proper identification, according to the Washington Post. The aim is to speed up security lines and cut down on time agents spend resolving ID issues. Travelers without acceptable ID can still fly, but will still need to go through an identity verification process funded by this new fee. TSA states that millions of passengers arrive unprepared each year, causing delays for everyone behind them. To avoid extra charges, make sure to bring your passport or real ID with you to the airport. Did you know that Tech Mobility has a YouTube channel? Hi, I'm Ken Chester, host of the Tech Mobility Show. Each week, I upload a few short videos of some of the hot topics that I cover during my weekly radio program. I've designed these videos to be informative and entertaining. 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That's the Tech Mobility Show on YouTube. Check it out. Michael Green, a financial strategist, suggests that the true poverty line in America might be closer to $140,000 a year, according to an analysis reported by MarketWatch. The reason? Rising housing costs, insurance, debt payments, food inflation, and child-related expenses are outpacing wage increases. In expensive metro areas, families earning well above the official poverty line still struggle to afford essentials without resorting to credit cards. The strategist states that a more accurate measure should consider modern living costs instead of outdated formulas. It's a reminder that middle-class stability now largely depends on location and family size.
3: This has been Tech Mobility in Focus.
6: A better life with Dr. Sanjay Gupta.
7: If I were to ask you what makes for a good night's sleep, you'd probably say a dark, quiet room, not too many things on your mind. But every night when you go to get some Z's, how often do you really think about the temperature in your bedroom? Temperature may be one of the most underappreciated factors in sleep. That's according to the Senior Vice President of Research and Scientific Affairs at the National Sleep Foundation. We often hear about lights and screens and stress, but even modest changes in temperature and airflow can influence both how quickly you fall asleep and how deeply you stay asleep. Most experts will recommend a room temperature of 60 to 67 degrees Fahrenheit. 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Play around a bit and see what improves your sleep. You might be delightfully surprised. I'm Dr. Sanjay Gupta, helping you live a better life.
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4: 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Data speeds reduced after 35 gigabytes. Rankings done by 2025 ACSI survey.
5: Over the past three decades, it has become increasingly clear that the federal constitutional order established in 1787 is breaking down. On bread-and-butter issues such as jobs, health care, housing, or education, people get almost nothing from their president and Congress, no matter which party they vote for. All three branches of government have been tainted by self-dealing, cronyism, and other forms of corruption, both subtle and blatant. Politicians escape accountability by redrawing electoral maps to ensure their re-election, reducing democracy to a farce. We need a constitutional convention where delegates from the 50 states can work out a new deal for this country. We should ask our state legislators to call for a national constitutional convention under Article 5. I'm Rob at SugarRiverMedia.com.
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10: I'm Michelle Polino in theaters. Hadestown, the musical, the live theater capture of the Tony-winning Broadway musical with New Orleans-inspired jazz to reimagine a sweeping ancient tale following two intertwining love stories, that of young dreamers Orpheus and Eurydice, and that of King Hades and his wife Persephone. In Motor City, Ellen Richson and Shailene Woodley star in a 1970s Detroit revenge drama, where a working-class man framed by a gangster returns from prison with one mission.
11: You gotta see this.
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11: Here's your pickleball. 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
10: On Apple TV, The Dink sees Jake Johnson as a washed-up tennis prodigy coaching kids at his father's country club, where dad has a vendetta against the pickleball craze. That's Fox on Film on Fox News.
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12: It's championship weekend for NASCAR's in-season challenge as drivers head to Indianapolis Motor Speedway for the Brickyard 400. The final matchup features Ryan Blaney and Todd Gilliland competing for a $1 million prize. Blaney is the favorite, having finished no worse than 11th place in the last 4 weeks. It included a win at Echo Park Speedway 2 weeks ago. But Gilliland has been continuing to upset his opponents. Last week at North Wilkesboro, he came in 8th place, the second top 10 finish for him this year. Meanwhile, Denny Hamlin is on the quest to become one of a few drivers to win NASCAR's version of the Grand Slam after earning victories at the Daytona 500, the Coca-Cola 600, and the Southern 500. Only Jeff Gordon, Dale Earnhardt, Jimmy Johnson, and Kevin Harvick have won all four. The action begins Sunday at 2 p.m. Eastern. For Fox in the Fast Lane, Tony Genualdo, Fox News.
13: I'm Nicole Murray with Your Money Now. Indian pharmaceutical company Dr. Reddy said on CNBC that President Trump's plan to impose tariffs on generic drugs will lead to patients in the U.S. paying higher prices. The company added that moving the manufacturing of its generic drug portfolio to the U.S. could take 4 to 7 years. Alliance Group said it has agreed to acquire HSBC Singapore Life Insurance Unit for nearly $2.1 billion, expanding the company's footprint in Asia's life and health insurance market. The German insurer expects to generate a double-digit return on investment in the medium term, and the transaction is expected to close in the first half of 2027. Intel reported better-than-expected second-quarter results, notching its fastest revenue growth rate for any quarter since 2011, and issuing guidance that topped expectations. Revenue jumped 25%. The stock rose 4% upon the news, and its shares are up over 170% this year. Futures have risen this morning as oil prices ease. Yesterday, the Dow lost 506. That's your money.
14: It's July 24th, and this is your Fox Daily Snapshot. Today is National Amelia Earhart Day. The pioneering female aviator and author was born on this day in 1897. One of her greatest achievements was her solo crossing of the Atlantic in 1932, becoming the first woman and first person since Charles Lindbergh to make the nonstop flight. Tragically, while trying to circumnavigate the globe in 1937, Earhart's plane disappeared over the Pacific near Howland Island. However, today is meant to honor her many achievements as she continues to inspire generations of women to become flyers. Also on this date, in 1969, the astronauts of NASA's Apollo 11 mission returned to Earth after their successful trip to the moon, where Neil Armstrong and Buzz Aldrin walked on the lunar surface. The two men, along with Command Module pilot Michael Collins, returned as heroes. If it's your birthday today, you share it with Wonder Woman actress Linda Carter, born in 1951. I'm Tushar Saxena, and that's your Fox Daily Snapshot.
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16: Fox News, I'm CJ Papa. President Trump attends the rescheduled White House Correspondents' Dinner tonight that was derailed by an assassination attempt back in April. Fox's Jackie Heinrich was sitting just a few feet away from the president.
17: The event tonight is going to have some new security measures. Some of those new measures include mandatory guest registration for everyone attending. It will pre-vet everyone in that room who will have to show a QR code to get in. There will also be only one entrance.
16: U.S. military pounding locations inside Iran again, but Iran...
18: It rejected a U.S. ceasefire deal presented by Iraq. Iranian and Iraqi officials tell the New York Times. The sticking point was reportedly over the Strait of Hormuz. Tehran's not interested in a temporary deal that leaves that issue unresolved.
16: Fox's Madeline Rivera reporting. 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
5: cyclospora outbreak has sickened 9 people in Keene. The Department of Health and Human Services said the 9 got sick after eating lettuce at the Cheshire Medical Center cafeteria. Dartmouth Health, which owns the medical center, said it has identified 16 patients, including 10 employees, who were exposed to the parasite. The cafeteria served lettuce that was then recalled by Taylor Farms. The medical center has removed its salad bar for the time being. State health officials say anyone who ate lettuce at the medical center from the start of June through Monday and has diarrhea should contact their doctors for testing. Anyone who suspects they got sick from contaminated lettuce in New Hampshire can report it to the Division of Public Health at 603-271-4496. A Wilton woman is suing the state of New Hampshire over the end of its vehicle inspection program because of concerns about air quality. Marilyn Jonas said she's lived with asthma almost her entire life, and she believed the end of annual car emissions testing could have long-term effects on air quality in New Hampshire. Governor Kelly Ayotte signed a law last year to end the required inspections, which tested vehicles' pollution emissions. Jonas claims the state's decision violates the Federal Clean Air Act and that New Hampshire should have another way to regulate those car emissions. Executive Counselor Karen Lyatt Hill said she shares concerns about poor air quality, especially with the added risk of wildfire smoke. The leader governing all of New Hampshire's public universities could also be the leader of its largest after a recommendation by the organization overseeing them. The University System of New Hampshire's Board of Trustees held a vote on June 25th and 26th in favor of the recommendation. If state lawmakers approve, it would merge the roles of USNH Chancellor and University of New Hampshire President into a single position. The president would also serve as chancellor, overseeing Keene State College and Plymouth State University, the other two schools under the USNH umbrella, with both schools' presidents reporting to that office. The recommendation comes as New Hampshire's public universities face financial pressure and sinking enrollment. A tree crashed onto a school bus in Newbury on Wednesday, and some children suffered minor injuries. The incident happened Wednesday afternoon at the intersection of Village Road, Morse Hill Road, and Route 103. Officials say the children on the bus were shaken up, and a few had minor injuries. Route 103 was closed while crews removed the tree and towed away the damaged bus. Republican U.S. Senate candidate Scott Brown met and spoke with veterans on Wednesday in Concord. During his remarks, Brown said he was deeply concerned about the direction of the country and compared his experience to that of his opponents, former Senator John Sununu and Representative Chris Pappas. Brown, a veteran himself, affirmed his commitment to expanding veteran services in the Granite State. He also took questions from the audience on a range of topics, including potential policy positions and the war in Iran. A teenager from New Hampshire is suing the company behind the popular messaging app Snapchat, alleging she was misled into taking and saving explicit photographs that were later hacked. The suit, filed under a pseudonym, alleges that Snap's My Eyes Only feature, which purportedly allows users to save photographs in a private vault, encourages people to store explicit images. The plaintiff's account was hacked in 2021, and images stored inside her My Eyes Only were shared online, leading to harassment and extortion threats from strangers, according to court records. The teenager, who is now 19 years old, along with her mother, allege Snap should be held liable for the emotional distress caused by the hack and that the product violates New Hampshire's consumer protection laws. We invite you to stay tuned for more news right here on News Talk 99.7 FM WNTK and AM 1490 FM 98.9 WUVR.
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27: So I was asked to tell you what's new at Old Man's Junk, so I figured I'd be comfortable while I did it. Put my Speedo on, sat out on the deck to catch some rays, and listened to Google Mograss, American Farmer. We let the wife do the work. We have new help at Old Man's Junk. PJ, the old man's granddaughter. PJ will be there Thursday, Friday, Saturdays, slinging $2 hot dogs, chili dogs, hamburgers, sausage, and steak sub. She is learning the ropes on how to be grumpy. On Saturdays, the old man might show up to make pizzas. Then again, he might not. But take a chance on him. They're only $12. We have a lounge to eat in. The lounge chairs were built from material from Old Man's Woodshed. Speaking of the woodshed, that is full of reasonably priced lumber. The store is full of quality junk and antiques. I caught him and his family taking stuff from one of my jobs in Sunapee. They have high-class junk over there. Well, I can't seem to get Google's attention to make me dinner, so I guess I'll have to go get a hot dog at the best restaurant in Goshen. I'll see you there at Old Man's Junk.
1: A dive team floated a small plane to the surface of Seymour Lake and pulled it from the water yesterday afternoon, days after it crashed. The pilot, James Gregory, age 66, of East Burke, was not injured in the crash in Morgan on Monday. A problem during takeoff caused the single-engine plane to go down. Neighbors who saw the plane go down used boats to help pull the pilot to safety. Gregory is responsible for removing the plane from the water. He hired a dive team to carry out the recovery yesterday. A Montpelier High School graduate has become the first Vermont student to win the Amazon Future Engineer Scholarship. McKenna Stark will be attending the Rochester Institute of Technology this fall. She will receive up to $40,000 over 4 years to help cover college costs. This year, only 200 students were selected across the country, and the prospective electrical engineering student enters a field where women are underrepresented and hopes her story encourages other young women to picture themselves in the sciences. For more than a decade, anglers on Lake Memphremagog have been catching brown bullhead catfish that are riddled with tumors. The cause has long eluded scientists, but now a team of local researchers says the animals have a rare form of cancer that is contagious and spreads like a parasite. The cancer manifests as raised black lesions on the fish's skin, along with lumpy tumors. Genetic analysis at the University of Vermont confirmed that the tumors are melanomas, which have been documented in fish on other lakes, but never at such high rates.
5: Vermont will prioritize local media outlets when it considers where to spend millions of dollars in advertising revenue annually. That's according to Governor Phil Scott yesterday. Scott signed an executive order instructing all state departments to give preference to local print, digital, radio, and television stations whenever feasible and in the best interests of the state when buying ads. The order excludes tourism ads, which are largely focused on out-of-state media markets. And that's what's happening. Today is July 24th. On this date in 1567, Mary, Queen of Scots, was forced to abdicate in favor of her one-year-old son, James VI. In 1950, the first rocket was launched from Cape Canaveral. And in 2001, Simeon Saxe-Coburg-Gotha, the former Tsar Simeon II of Bulgaria, was elected Prime Minister of that country, becoming the first monarch in history to be so elected. Born on this date in 1725, English sailor and priest John Newton, the author of the hymn Amazing Grace. In 1802, French novelist and playwright Alexandre Dumas. And in 1897, American pilot and author Amelia Earhart. Dying on this day in 1862, the 8th President of the United States, Martin Van Buren. In 1980, English actor and comedian Peter Sellers. And in 1991, Isaac Bashevis Singer, the Polish-American novelist and short story writer and Nobel Prize laureate. You're gonna
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8: Red Sox back to work tonight. Their incredible streak of winning game after game is over. Next three games at Fenway against the Blue Jays. Red Sox manager Chad Tracy.
9: You know, we've put ourselves in a playoff race now, you know, not only for a wild card, but a chance at a division. So, like, that's got to be the focus. Very, very, very proud of what they accomplished and what they've done over the last however many weeks it's been with the night. And now we got to refocus.
8: Chad Tracy. 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Team spokesperson, Wilson Contreras.
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12: Sunny skies again today, and it should be warmer with highs between 80 and 85. Still fairly comfortable through the afternoon with that lower humidity. We do fade back into the 50s again tonight under fair skies. 50s for overnight lows over the weekend. Highs each afternoon with sunshine in the low and mid-80s. A little more humidity creeping in Monday and a better chance of showers and storms on Tuesday. From Stormwatch 9 Weather Center, I'm meteorologist Kevin Skorupa.
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14: There have been years of controversy over what to do about the 17th century building in Austria where Germany's Nazi leader was born. Adolf Hitler only lived there for the first 15 weeks of his life, but there have long been fears the building could end up a site for extremist pilgrimage. It's now been substantially refurbished and its facade changed. The former inn is now a police station. Austria's interior minister said his country was taking responsibility for a terrible legacy. Jonathan Savage, Fox News.
16: The lost city of the Incas, Machu Picchu, was rediscovered on this date in 1911 when American history scholar Hiram Bingham found it in Peru. It was believed to have been a summer retreat for Inca leaders. According to UNESCO, which manages the historic sanctuary of Machu Picchu, it was abandoned at the beginning of the 16th century when vegetation grew over it. Machu Picchu was preserved by local indigenous families for hundreds of years before Bingham and his team located it. It is now one of the world's top tourist destinations, visited by hundreds of thousands of people each year. Tanya J. Powers, Fox News.
17: Kyle Bullen and Jeremy Morrison were both born at Grafton Unity Medical Center on January 26, 1988. They were the only two babies born there that day. Fast forward more than three decades, Kyle gets a DNA test as a gift, and the results do not make any sense, and he connects with a woman he now believes is his biological aunt who started putting all of the pieces together.
18: That was just mind-blowing because it just wasn't anything anyone could have ever considered.
17: The families are accusing the hospital of negligence. Now both men are demanding answers and accountability. In Los Angeles, Natalie Chuck, Fox News.
19: Multiple MLS teams are reporting strong ticket sales thanks in large part to the success of the 2026 FIFA World Cup. Seeking to capitalize on the increased fan attention in the sport, the MLS launching the Thanks World, We'll Take It From Here ad campaign during the tournament. Several teams have reported higher ticket sales. A Philadelphia Union spokesperson telling Front Office Sports, single game tickets increased by more than 200% after the World Cup began. However, television ratings have not seen the same type of increase so far. Frank Lanza, Fox News.
22: The lineup for this year's Venice Film Festival was unveiled and will include Wild Horse 9, a dark comedy about CIA agents who are dispatched from Santiago to Easter Island shortly before the 1973 Chilean coup. It stars John Malkovich, Sam Rockwell, Steve Buscemi, Tom Waits, and Parker Posey, and includes the much-anticipated Alex Gibney four-hour documentary on Elon Musk. You're my wonder. Plus, this year's festival will include the world premiere of the Oasis reunion doc, Don't Look Back in Anger, with British brothers Liam and Noel Gallagher expected to attend. The 83rd Venice Film Festival runs from September 2nd to the 12th. Michelle Polino, Fox News.
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5: Over the past three decades, it has become increasingly clear that the federal constitutional order established in 1787 is breaking down. On bread-and-butter issues such as jobs, health care, housing, or education, people get almost nothing from their president and Congress, no matter which party they vote for. All three branches of government have been tainted by self-dealing, cronyism, and other forms of corruption, both subtle and blatant. Politicians escape accountability by redrawing electoral maps to ensure their re-election, reducing democracy to a farce. We need a constitutional convention where delegates from the 50 states can work out a new deal for this country. We should ask our state legislators to call for a national constitutional convention under Article 5. I'm Rob at SugarRiverMedia.com.
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20: As temperatures rise and lighter meals return to lunch menus, here's the story behind one of America's most popular salads. The Cobb salad wasn't named after an ingredient, it was named after a person. Back in the 1930s, Robert Cobb owned Hollywood's famous Brown Derby restaurant, a hotspot for movie stars. According to the story, Cobb was working late one night and got hungry. He started rummaging through the fridge, grabbing whatever leftovers he could find. Lettuce, bacon, chicken, hard-boiled eggs, tomatoes, cheese, and avocado. He chopped everything together, tossed it with dressing, and made himself a meal. The next day, he made it again for a friend who loved it. Soon, other customers started asking for the same combo, and before long, it became a permanent menu item. Nearly a century later, the Cobb salad is still on menus across America, thanks to a restaurant owner who got the late-night munchies. Matt Murphy, Fox News.
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23: How often are you using AI for work and home life? Google is trying to understand. Google is releasing the first report of its effort to quantify use of its artificial intelligence products by people both while at home and at their jobs. It's called Atlas for Activity, Task, Landscape, and Adoption Study. The first data set is from 15 million interactions with Google Gemini and AI mode in Google Search. The data is depersonalized, taken from 150 countries in multiple languages, and across hundreds of different jobs. What did Google learn? 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They're more likely to use AI for task assistance, but task automation is far less common, and that AI use at work isn't limited to white-collar workers, as people involved in physical labor are using AI to problem-solve or learn skills in real time. 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
4: I'm Nicole Murray with Your Money Now. No real relief at the pump just yet. Oil prices are down by at least 2% this morning, but remain on track for a weekly jump of 10% as the U.S.-Iran war continues to escalate. West Texas Intermediate up to $90 a barrel, Brent at $97. IBM CEO Arvind Krishna told CNBC that just 2% of the company's software could be replaced with applications built with artificial intelligence models. The comments followed disappointing results as customers prioritized spending on servers and storage rather than mainframe computers, leading to a decline in related software. IBM shares are down roughly 30% this year. Shares of Cerebras jumped 5% after the company forged an agreement with chipmaker Advanced Micro Devices on AI systems. Cerebras CEO Andrew Feldman said his company's chips will be used in AMD's Helios AI systems starting later this year. Futures are higher this morning. Dow futures up by more than 200 points.
6: I'm Ann Eliopoulos with your Fox True Crime Minute. She wants a new trial. Pamela Smart was before a New Hampshire judge Monday urging her petition to move forward. The 58-year-old was just 22 in 1990 when she began an affair with her 15-year-old student, who later fatally shot her husband. Smart has been serving life in prison for masterminding the murder. Her lawyers, though, want to overturn her conviction, saying there were several constitutional violations, including inaccurate transcripts that misled the jury, and that the verdict itself was tainted by media attention and by faulty jury instructions. The state said these issues were already resolved by the state Supreme Court, and therefore the petition should be tossed. They also said these same issues could have been appealed back then, but were not. The judge plans to rule within the next 2 months. 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I'm Ann Eliopoulos with your Fox True Crime Minute.
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2: 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Welcome back to New Hampshire Perspectives with George Newert and me, Matt Cross. Good morning, George.
24: Matt, how we doing?
2: Doing all right.
24: Tuesday, doing good. How are you?
2: All right, getting through. I know that sounds really positive.
24: It's kind of a... I have some observations about my life in the last week.
2: And, oh, yeah.
24: You have some observations about your life in the last week.
2: Mm-hmm.
24: And life is trialsome. Life has... life has challenges that pressure us.
2: It does.
24: And they, the challenges pressure us. I got to get rid of the screen. The challenges pressure us because they force us to recognize things that we may not be comfortable with, and mm-hmm. they force us to make decisions on things. And I know you're having some difficulties in your personal life, and I'm having difficulties in my personal life, and
2: yeah.
24: The reality is, in the way I look at things, is that the difficulties I have always try to help me make better decisions as a result of my turmoil.
2: Mm-hmm.
24: The problem is that you're not a youngster.
2: No, not anymore.
24: But I am.
2: Right. You're an old youngster. As the Germans would say,
24: I'm a young old man now just because I can run.
2: Right.
24: And these difficult situations cause us to question ourselves and question our decisions and question our motives and our value system. They just cause us to question things. And believe you me, we're both pressured right now. And so it causes us to rethink where we spend our time and where we put our energy and you know, the problem with men is that, specifically men, mm-hmm. is that we are so geared towards the return. We're so geared towards what I'm going to put into this and what I'm going to get out of it. Like this, like, is this worth my effort? We're so geared to that.
8: Yeah.
24: Like, we're so geared to productivity.
8: Mm-hmm.
24: And so when we...
8: I don't even know if that's like a man thing as much as just a just a mentality.
24: I'm not saying that women don't experience it.
8: I'm saying
24: because men are less emotional.
8: Mm.
24: I'm recusing me from that statement.
8: Of course.
24: Okay.
8: Yeah.
24: That it is. We think of things as common sense, logic, and reasoning, and 2 and 2 is 4 all the time.
8: Mm-hmm.
24: And sometimes it's very difficult to look at these situations we get into, and we're like, how the heck did that happen?
8: Right.
24: Or what were the circumstances that caused that? Or what's the pattern?
8: Mm-hmm.
24: And so today we were having a roundtable discussion with I go to the shop every day, and Mandy, Chris's wife, makes me lunch every day, or Chris makes me lunch every day. Somebody makes me lunch every day, and I go to the shop every day. Me, Aaron, and Matt, my team of three, my three amigos, we go to the shop and have lunch every day. And we've had some interesting discussions in the last couple of days about family dynamics and about relationships and about, like, you know, Helen's raised 4 daughters. Chris has a daughter who is a wonderful human,
8: mm-hmm.
24: and I have a son, and Aaron has a young son who's he's an awesome kid, and then he has 2 older daughters. Like, we all have this collective sort, we all have this collective pool which we can draw from. And so what I like to do is air out our problems in the public forum.
8: Exactly.
24: So sometimes right
8: why not?
24: And so the danger exists in which you have the option to engage this way, with the detractor being nobody wants to know or air out their dirty laundry, but you also have this dynamic where you can kind of, like, you're asking for other people's participation in certain problems creates more of a family dynamic,
8: right?
24: And you, instead of, like, everybody being judged for what they've done, you can say during the group discussion, nobody's being judged here. Like, nobody's being, you know, nobody's having arrows thrown at them. Like,
8: yeah,
24: you know, so we had the it's true of you, it's true of me.
8: Mm-hmm.
24: Like, you probably have less of a round table.
8: I don't really have
24: feedback.
8: I mean, it's mostly me.
24: Yeah, it's you.
8: Talking to myself, so. Yeah.
24: And your cats.
8: Right. Yeah, they don't really respond as much as I'd like, so.
24: Hey, don't forget, you have a balcony. You can go out there and smoke some butts.
8: Oh, and I do. God knows I do.
24: I do. Okay? That's okay.
8: Yeah.
24: It's not the end of the world to go out there and, you know, reflect on things and smoke some butts. It's okay. Nobody's going to judge you for it. It's your way of coping, your way of dealing, your way of processing.
8: Yeah.
24: And it's kind of like, I don't know, dude. We're all like, there's no book. We don't get a book on life. And I don't know. Like, so people don't know this, but when Matt and I are not on air, we talk prior to the show and after the show. Like, we talk about stuff, and sometimes it's sensitive things, and I swear a lot more when I'm off air than I'm on air, right?
8: Yes, you do. It's your natural state.
24: Somehow the what's the broadcast board that determines whether
8: or FCC.
24: Not, yeah, the FCC.
8: Yeah,
24: they don't sanction me when we're off air, even though I'm still talking to the microphone with Matt 3,000 miles away.
8: Yep.
24: So I don't know. So you know, it's difficult, dude. It's difficult.
8: Yeah.
24: It's very difficult. It's it's almost like you have to. I have to think of the patterns. I have to think of patterns, and I have to think of, you know, I have to think of what are the reoccurring patterns, and the reoccurring patterns is the driver of change. The reoccurring patterns to a mature person is somebody can say, why does this keep happening to me? And the reason why it keeps happening to you is because of you.
8: Right.
24: Why does it keep happening?
8: Yeah. Yeah.
24: And you attract what you accept. You attract what you accept.
8: Mm-hmm.
24: If you accept a certain thing or you're used to a certain thing, that's what you're going to attract. And it's kind of like if you start accepting a different thing, you're going to attract a different thing. But it's very difficult after, 47 years, Matt. It's very difficult to think about.
8: I'm not 47.
24: It's very difficult to think about things, think about life, think about stuff just differently. It's hard. But, the thing is maturity is not age-related. Maturity is one of those things where you say, I'm older. I'm supposed to know better.
8: Yeah.
24: And a lot of times you don't. You just carry on the same patterns. We had an interesting discussion today in my shop about a particular employee. Mm-hmm. I'm going to speak about this freely because I feel like I have the right. And this particular person is up for a review, and we had this discussion about things. Mm-hmm. And the roundtable discussion was about how this person, they're up for a review, which everybody thinks a review is just a raise. But the discussion was, how is this person... I wasn't interested in just how this person behaves negatively. I was also concerned about the scale of balance in which you're trying to weigh a person's significance or a person's worth from the standpoint of what are the positive contributions and what are the detractors, are the negative things that you need to deal with. And so my job as a leader is to try to figure out whether or not the things that can change, whether or not the negative detractors can be altered in such a way that they're never going to be altered 100%. Just like your life, your value system is never going to, it's never going to alter someone else's reality in a way that it's going to meet your satisfactions 100%. Is it? You always have to deal with some detractor,
8: right? I mean, I think that also comes with the ultimate understanding that there's only so much control you have over other people,
24: Right. It's all about control.
8: Yeah.
24: That's good. Good point. It's all about control. We all want to control everything.
8: Mm-hmm.
24: It's like to the level that we think we need to control something is the level that we're actually out of control. It's out of control. Yeah. And so
8: there's a lot more out of control than in.
24: Oh my God, there's so much.
8: Yeah.
24: And so, a confident person, a secure person, sometimes just lets... I almost just swore. Just let stuff go.
8: Yeah.
24: And say, that's not in my wheelhouse. That's not my thing to do. Like,
8: well, not even that. Sometimes it's just, there's a maturity to just understanding that, sometimes you can't affect the outcome, especially if it involves other people, and you just have to accept that there are things that you just can't control and stop worrying about it, because...
24: Right.
8: Yeah.
24: The environment is very different because in situations where you have friendships, it's a different value system and it's a different level of control. When you have people that work for you, you do have the ability to say, does your behavior fit in with our value system? And if it does not the way we want it to be, can it be modified?
8: Mm.
24: And so Mike Butler, my guy, quote unquote, has always tried to instill upon me that instead of looking at the person, it's very easy for us to chest poke someone, like poke them and say, why are you like this and why are you and what are you that? And it's so much better to just sit back and say, this behavior is not acceptable.
8: Mm-hmm.
24: And so instead of assassinating the person. I love the word assassinating.
8: Character
24: instead
8: assassinating.
24: Of assassinating the person. Yeah, character assassinating the person as a result of what they're doing.
8: Mm.
24: You can use the behavior to build on. And the behavior is, they wouldn't be in your employ if they were a complete dysfunctional nitwit.
8: Right. You wouldn't have hired in the first place. Yeah.
24: Exactly. No, right.
8: Right.
24: And so, I had to do that recently to a person who just, I didn't trust him.
8: Yeah.
24: Bottom line is, I didn't trust him.
8: Mm.
24: I had a person recently, which I entrusted with a company truck.
8: Yep.
24: And he's a young kid, and the truck he was driving has a lift gate on it.
8: Mm.
24: a liftgate, meaning like it's an old suburban gas propane truck, and so the liftgate was designed to pick up the gas cylinders, and the thing is handy as all get out. It's one of my kind of, I don't know, it's kind of like a goober vehicle. It's Trusted Rentals. It's the first Trusted Rental service truck. Mm-hmm. It's a cool truck. It's gas. It's a 2500 series Chevy. It's old. It's rusted out, but it's got this utility body with this lift gate that's really cool, and we use it for everything, carrying compactors around. We transport the concrete whirly birds. Like, it's just kind of cool to carry heavy stuff around in. And so I told this person that he's welcome to take the truck home and use the truck. He was 18 years old, graduated from high school. He's okay to use the truck, but he only is supposed to use the truck in the employ and the business of George Newark Construction. Yeah. That's it.
8: Yeah, not like recreationally.
24: Yeah, but because he didn't have another vehicle, his value system says, well, I'm just nobody's going to. He's sneaky. He was sneaky.
8: Mm-hmm.
24: And he got caught 3 or 4 times abusing the privilege of my good graces, and he was caught with kayaks in the back of the truck. He said, well, are you okay if I take the truck to the races with my girlfriend on Friday? And I said, yeah, no problem. Well, I thought the races were in Claremont. Guess where the races were?
8: Loudon.
24: In Massachusetts.
8: Oh, jeez. Yeah.
24: So yeah. Guess what? 3 weeks later, the transmissions burned out of the truck for some reason.
8: Yeah.
24: You know, like, this person was just sneaky. They were sneaky with me.
8: Mm-hmm.
24: And that's what I love about Matthew Carrion, is that Matthew's not sneaky.
8: Yeah.
24: If there's something he's done or something, he's like, he's not sneaky. He's as honest as the day is long. He's awesome. And so Matt drives my most trusted Z71 pickup that is the most best truck we have in our fleet.
8: Yeah.
24: It's the fastest, quickest, most devastating vehicle I own.
8: Yeah.
24: It's just awesome. And 18-year-old Matthew drives the darn thing.
8: Mm-hmm.
24: So when you think about people that you have in your atmosphere, you do have to make judgments
8: mm-hmm.
24: as to whether or not the behavior is, if it's, you have to determine what the, you can't determine where the behavior comes from. Mike Butler's going to be proud of me right now. You can't determine where the behavior comes from, because that's wasted energy. You can say, oh, well, this person does this because there's no dad in the family, or this person does this because mom is, you know, too doting and mom lets him get away with murder, and, you know, this person does this and that. You can't go through the analytical process of trying to figure out why, like your friend that we've talked about, to going about the exercise of trying to figure out why this person acts this way is wasted energy. What you have to do is you have to say, okay, what is in front of me right now? What is it I like? What is it I don't like? What needs to change? And how can I try and influence or modify that behavior in such a way that it fits in better with my value system?
8: Mm-hmm.
24: And it's very difficult. And I ended up like this person. This person just didn't show up for work for me one day, and he sends me a text. I ain't working for you no more.
8: Yeah, that's a great way to go about it.
24: And the reality is I just didn't trust him.
8: Yeah.
24: It's just too bad I didn't trust him anymore, because he violated my trust enough times. I mean, believe me, if I give somebody a rope long enough, 9 times out of 10, they're going to hang themselves.
8: Yeah.
24: I don't need to do anything.
8: Right.
24: All I need to do is say, here is a privilege that you're being granted. Here's a privilege. What you do with it is going to determine whether or not I trust you. And this person chose to violate my trust so many times that I felt bad, and I felt bad, and I felt bad. And finally, I was like, you know what? I don't feel bad anymore. Yeah. If you don't understand that you're being granted a privilege based on my good graces, if you don't understand that, I'm never going to teach you that.
8: Mm-hmm.
24: Just one of those things.
8: Like, yeah.
24: It's very difficult. And so, you know, this person, get away from me. Like, I don't want that in my life. I don't want to have that conflict of not being able to trust that person.
8: Yeah.
24: When they're being granted a privilege of mine, and they're not smart enough to go like, you know what, I should kind of behave.
8: Yeah. I don't know, it's hard.
24: Instead, they look at your good graces as an opportunity to take advantage.
8: Right.
24: And that really rips me off.
8: Yeah.
24: It does.
8: Yeah.
24: No, there's no need of it.
8: Right. I mean, I've had similar things happen to me through my life, and it's kind of been a journey to kind of get to the point where I'm at today, where I just don't really let people walk all over me like I used to, you know, and just kind of realize over time, like, look, like, I deserve better than this, and it's okay to just write somebody off if they're just not treating you well. And
24: the problem is that, like, in your case, you have a longtime friend that has been a certain way for a certain period of time, and all of a sudden they're not that way anymore, and you have this emotional tie that goes way back, and you're like, shh, I can't believe I can't swear. You have this, like, you realize I went through 27 years not saying one swear word.
8: Yep.
24: Okay.
8: Well, yeah, I know you're getting it all out over the period of the rest of your life. It's fine. You got to make up for it.
24: I've made up for it. Okay. Thanks for acknowledging that, okay? Yeah. I try to make up for it every day. You actually realize there's a science to swearing?
8: I didn't realize that.
24: Intelligent people swear.
8: I have heard that. I have heard, like, I've seen studies that say that intelligent people tend to swear, like, in casual conversation.
24: Swearing has a purpose.
8: Yeah.
24: The purpose is communicating frustration. The purpose is communicating conviction. Like, if you say, I can't do it.
8: Yeah, I mean, you really can't.
24: I can't do it. I really can't.
8: No.
24: If you okay, yeah. If you say I need to go to the

0: But, you know, you do you. I mean, like you said, you know, you had 27 years where you couldn't swear. So, I mean, if you need to make up for it by swearing, if you need to swear your produce, that's fine.
1: Yeah, exactly. So also the thing is that when we text people or we carry conversations on, specifically texting, I've caught myself like being less forthcoming. I've always been known to be the person that, like, Jesus, he just says whatever pours into his brain, that's what comes out of his mouth, right? That's been my thing, from the age of 27 on.
0: Yeah.
1: And it's actually kind of gotten a little worse, okay?
0: Yeah.
1: It's gotten a little worse.
0: Yeah.
1: And so you have these situations in which you're trying to manage them in a way that conveys a level of communication in which you're trying to make a point or have someone pay attention. You're trying to deal with something in a way that, I'm not going to say makes the best impression. It communicates your feelings or your thoughts in the fewest syllable words.
0: Okay.
1: Okay.
0: Yeah.
1: Words with the fewest syllables.
0: All right. Very easy words.
1: Those Germans have polluted how I talk. It's not even funny. Yeah. I catch myself texting so many times. Like, I'm like, what am I doing? It's just kind of crazy. So yeah. We had a situation today in the shop where we sit around the table and we have this round table discussion. And the round table discussion was about a certain employee of mine that's up for review. Mm. And so he wasn't there because he goes home for lunch.
0: Yep.
1: And so the discussion was, what is it about this person that makes him a valuable asset to the shop? And what about this person contributes so much positively to the shop?
0: Hmm.
1: And there were some very significant pieces of this that it's very different when someone works for you versus someone who's being your friend or someone who's related to you or someone who's your child.
0: Right.
1: You know, it's so different.
0: Yeah.
1: And we came to a consensus that as a result of my kind of being the catalyst to this conversation, like I'm the one that pushes, and then I'm like, I'm not afraid of like just pointing at someone and say, you know, what do you think? And they're like, oh, no, I'm not. I kind of want to. I have. What do you think? And they're like, okay. So, what I've noticed in my organization is that when I push people to contribute, they actually want to contribute, but they don't want the spotlight. Do you find that to be the case?
0: They want to contribute.
1: People have a lot to say, but they don't want the spotlight on them.
0: Yeah, I feel like that's generally the case. Like, a lot of people don't like to be, like, singled out, even if it's a positive thing. Like, people just get very uncomfortable with praise and being, you know, focused on and stuff like that. They just kind of want to just do their job and kind of be in the background.
1: I'm not happy with that.
0: Yeah.
1: I don't like people in the background. I want people contributing in my life to the variables that I may not see.
0: Yeah, I had a previous boss that told me that he wanted me to view my job as if I were the owner. And
1: that's not possible.
0: It kind of is possible. To an extent. I mean, like, obviously you don't actually own the company you're working for if you're working for someone else, but
1: yeah.
0: You know, I think you can have that mentality where you're kind of thinking about things a little more independently and you know, proposing ideas based on that line of thinking as opposed to I just do what I'm told all the time and it's not my job to, you know, think about forward movement and the future of the company and things like that. So
1: in order for a business owner or a leader to become this is true of anybody, in order for you to become a more rounded, solid person, it is necessary for you to consult others.
0: Yeah.
1: If you choose to surround yourself with a group,
0: like yes men,
1: they can't be yes men.
0: Right. Yeah, because you're not really.
1: They have to be people. So for instance, we had an employee that has been with me for I don't know how long. Like, he's an old timer, 9 years, and he had a surgery on

0: group's leg. And I made it a point to ask the group, he was out for 4 months, and to ask the group whether or not, not whether or not, I asked the group what their perspective was on his return. And this past Monday, when we had our group meeting, every Monday morning, 7 a.m., we have our group meeting. It's kind of funny because random people come in from the street, like dropping their car off and wanting a piece of equipment, and they walk in on our meeting, and they're like, what the heck? Right?
1: Are there,
0: like,
1: are there weapons on the table?
0: No, no. Sometimes there is. Okay. Mike cleans my gun sometimes. Uh-huh. And so I had to, I didn't have to, but I needed to tell this person, Bruce, I had to tell him that his return to the organization was a collective agreement based on his significance. And 3 meetings prior to that, I knew Bruce wanted to return, and there was so many discussions about his, about the detractors and about his contribution. And this situation was a little bit different because we had a lead person of mine, Josh, who decided to leave the organization and go work for Crown Point Cabinetry, and he'd been with me for 6 years, and we've been through some stuff, me and Josh.
1: Yeah.
0: Josh Sr. I had Josh Jr. too, and Josh Jr. is off doing his own thing, and Josh Sr. had worked for me for 6 years, and we've been through some stuff. So my production manager leader for 6 years decided to go, like, he needed a change. So he went to go work for Crown Point.
1: Yep.
0: Well, that gave the opportunity for Chris Ketchum, my other young, fine, he's a fine young man.
1: Mm-hmm.
0: Chris Ketchum is a fine, not saying he's not a little, he's a little wild sometimes, you know.
1: Yep.
0: He's married to a gal named Hannah. They live in Pembroke. He drives from Pembroke to Sunapee every day.
1: Mm-hmm.
0: He's one of the finest men. He's probably one of the finest men I've known. That's a lot for me to say. He's a fine young man. And he is stepping up into the Josh role of project management and trying to be productive with his tool apron on at the same time. And so because he has such integrity, and he comes from a really good family, his mom and dad are like, I know, like, when I'm going to put my energy into somebody, I kind of know, like, whether I'm wasting my energy or not.
1: Yeah.
0: And so his mom's name is Eileen, and his dad's name is, oh my God, Jay. And he just comes from a really good family, and I feel like this promotion is part of his, it's part of his path to maturity. And I don't mean like he's an old man. I mean that the management of a job requires more people skills than anything else. You have to manage schedules, manage disappointments. You have to manage, you basically have to manage production.
1: Yeah.
0: And production, because you've got, we're doing this job right now in Fisher's Bay, this small job, but it's growing and growing and growing because the customers have confidence in us.
1: Mm-hmm.
0: And Chris is like, what am I supposed to do? Like, they keep adding work and adding work and adding work. And I'm like, do what they want, dude. Like, do what they want.
1: Right.
0: And so Chris and his, I don't know how to say it. Like, his, I don't know, maturity's not the right word. Maybe his, there's a professional element too that says that this piece is necessary for his, it's necessary for, I mean, I know Chris is going to be his own contractor at some point. Like, this piece is, you know, the bottom line is I just want these people that I train to be good service providers, and I need them to understand what good service providing is.
1: Yeah.
0: And so this phase of Chris Ketchum is so integral to his, I don't know, like, I don't look at it as like a person working for me just gets better. I look at it as a person who's, impl- I look at it as a person who's in my employ has the opportunity to raise their own bar.
1: Yeah. Kind of like their
0: you
1: own
0: boss.
1: You
0: know this too. Where did you start out? You started out in a place and now you're managing.
1: Yeah.
0: You become a manager and then you're like, once you reach a plateau, which you probably have, right?
1: You've reached a plateau.
0: Other than owner, right?
1: Yeah, I can't really go any further.
0: Well, then at that point, all you can do is, I asked you one day, I was like, well, can you create an ad that's specifically mine? Mm. And because you've been doing this for so long, how do you differentiate my ads for somebody else's ad? Like, I want my ad to be mine.
1: Right.
0: I need you to get pumped up and excited. Like, this is the only ad that exists. Mm-hmm. The reality is it's impossible.
1: Right.
0: Because what if you have 3 automotive shops that you're representing? What if you have 3 carpenter or 3 mm-hmm. construction crews that you're representing? How do you make my... Because everybody's asking you the same question. I want mine to be special.
1: Right.
0: And so with Chris... He's a special dude.
1: Mm-hmm.
0: He's got a beautiful wife. Like they're very different, but they're very energetic, and they seem to have an interesting perspective based on developmental growth. And so with this position of Chris, he received a substantial, what I consider a substantial pay increase, and the company truck tools. Like, I'm like, Chris, I need you to do this. Can you do it? And he's like, you know, in order to do all these things in my promotion of people's growth, you have to have willing participants that want to drink the poison.
1: Yeah. I mean, you're not wrong.
0: if they're not willing to drink the poison,
1: right.
0: You got nothing.
1: Yeah.
0: I've had 3 people quit from me because they're like, I can't do that.
1: Yeah.
0: And you're like, why is it I see the potential in this, but you don't see the potential in this?
1: Right.
0: I see the potential. My goal in life is to develop people's potentials. But if people don't see their own potential, the game is over. Chris is the kind of person that sees his own potential and says, I don't know, I'm not comfortable with this, but we're going to give it a go.
1: Yeah.
0: And so then the Germans say it's learning by doing.
1: Right, right. As Americans do, as opposed to education.
0: As Americans
1: first.
0: Do. No. Learn by doing.
1: Yep.
0: And so you have this dynamic that my job is to provide the atmosphere by which somebody can...
1: The environment in which they can do such.
0: And then understand their... Have a better comprehension of their own potential.
1: Yeah.
0: That's my job as a human, as a leader mm-hmm. of this organization,
1: yeah.
0: is to identify the...
1: Just tell people realize their potential.
0: It's not easy, dude.
1: Yeah.
0: It's not easy. People are like, okay, so I have the potential, so I have the capability of that. So what? I don't want to.
1: Mm-hmm.
0: I don't want the responsibility.
1: Right.
0: I have a fear of failure. I don't want to be responsible for somebody else's behavior or actions.
1: Yeah.
0: I just want to do my own thing. And so what they do is they just tinker. They tinker on their own little thing. And I'm like, dude, stop it.
1: I mean, some people just don't have that mentality where they don't. They just, and it's just, yeah, I think it's hard to understand from the perspective of somebody that wants to always excel and move forward. But I mean, I remember like working at the bank like 25 years ago as a teller, and there were tellers there that, you know, had worked there for literally their entire lives, you know, like 50 years working for the same bank. And they just never had an interest in moving up in position at all. They just wanted to do their job and go home, and that's it. And you know, so I mean, I think there's just different types of people out there. Some people just don't want that, have that drive to constantly push themselves forward, and they're just content.
0: Okay, so with that being said, that what you just said is important. However, in my experience with people, if you provide an atmosphere by which they can contribute, or they can have the limelight, or they can speak unequivocally, if you provide that atmosphere, it's amazing the number of people that won't, because the problem is I don't give them an out. For instance, with this person, Bruce, coming back to work for me, I didn't do it during one meeting. I didn't do it during 2 meetings. I did it during 3 meetings. And what happened is, on the 3rd meeting, I didn't let people out of the room. And the room is 10,000 square feet.
1: Yeah. It's a big room.
0: Okay.
1: Yeah.
0: They couldn't get out of the room without contributing in some way, positively or negative. Because my first neutralizing delivery is, if you're concerned with the company and if you're concerned with where we're going and what we want to do and what we want to accomplish, you're going to contribute in a way that it... What?
1: I said fight you me. Say?
0: Yeah, fight me. No, I don't want anybody to fight me. I want people to contribute in a way that's positive and negative. I want the positive contributions, and I also want the detractors. Mm-hmm. And so as a result of this, as a leader, I have to ask the right questions. Mm-hmm. And over the course of three meetings, the first meeting, everyone's like, I'm not talking. Second meeting, like Nate, my guy, is so funny because he doesn't like the limelight. And I'm like, Nate, what say you? Mm. And then, you know, the second meeting and then the third meeting was the throwdown.
1: Yeah.
0: So the third meeting created an atmosphere in which everybody knew they were safe. Third meeting meant, oh, my God, he's bringing us up for a third time. Like, we have to, like, say something. Mm. And the consensus of things was that my group was able to criticize in a meaningful manner, but they were also able to identify positive traits and convey them in a manner that allowed me to understand the variables better, and of which I didn't until I have contribution. I have to have contribution. Everyone wants to sit there and say, well, you're the owner of these two businesses, you should just know. I don't know until I have the contributions.
1: Yeah.
0: Like you, Matt, with your people in your world, you don't know how you should act or how your value system is being, it's either being validated or contradicted. You're either having people with behavior in your life that validate your value system, or you have people that are violating your value system. Mm-hmm. But you don't know that until the behavior becomes evident, right?
1: Right, right.
0: You don't know that.
1: Yeah.
0: And when you have long-term friends like the one you're dealing with right now, you have to try to weigh whether or not you think that this behavior you're experiencing is a permanent thing, whether it's a temporary thing, or whether it can be modified. And as a result of that, your value system has to be kind of tweaked in direct result to what you feel you're going to accept.
1: Mm.
0: Do you agree with that?
1: To an extent, yeah. I think I've kind of... Yeah, that's, I don't know, that's a lot to unpack, but I think, yeah, I think traditionally I've struggled with kind of standing up for my own value system, and you know, my values and what I feel is important and what my cutoffs are, my limitations or my boundaries are, and I feel like as I've gotten older, that's kind of, I don't know. I feel like I've become more firm in, you know, like what I want and what I don't want, and acting on it, and a little more decisively than I used to.
0: Do you find yourself becoming more tolerant of
1: things,
0: or do you find yourself being less tolerant?
1: Yeah.
0: So this is the oxymoron. An oxymoron is a belief that you're going to tolerate certain things under certain conditions, but you're not going to tolerate things under other conditions.
1: Mm-hmm.
0: To create a metaphor for that, I want house wrap on three sides of the house to be upright and level and trim and beautiful.
1: Mm-hmm.
0: But on the back side of the house, I could care less.
1: Yeah.
0: My value system says whatever is visible to the road needs to be presented righteously.
1: Mm-hmm.
0: But is it a violation of my right? Is it a violation of my value system to say, I don't really care what happens out back?
1: Right.
0: And that's something that people can't deal with, because your value system is situational.
1: Mm-hmm.
0: That's very difficult. Because you know what? If you have a friend, if you have your friend you're dealing with right now, if you have this friend of 5 years, you're going to apply one value system to. But if you have this friend of 20 years, you're going to apply a different value system.
1: Yeah, that's true.
0: It's just different. Us right. humans are so different.
1: Yeah.
0: I'll give you an example of what happened recently. So in any event, let me complete that comment. Let me complete that thought. So with Bruce, this past Monday, it was yesterday, I let him know that his return to the company was based on a collective agreement in which everyone contributed to his return in a positive manner.
1: Yeah.
0: But there were some detractors. The detractors were, he doesn't have a company truck anymore. He works 25 hours a week. He was helping. The detractors were, he has to drive his own vehicle to work. I made it very clear what the stipulations were. And the positive things were that Chris wanted Bruce to help him, because Bruce is like 7,900 years old, and he wanted... In Chris's transition to the new position, Chris kind of wanted Bruce to be more of a mentor to him in helping him be exposed to a more confident person who had more experience. And what am I trying to say? He wanted Bruce to be a sounding board for him to transition in a way that he had a means of bouncing some things off and a more seasoned person. And that decision created an environment in which Chris felt more comfortable knowing that he had tools in his toolbox to be able to rely on in order to move.
1: Right.
0: You know what I mean?
1: Like, yeah, yeah.
0: Bruce is a valuable guy, but he's not...
1: He's 7,900 years old.
0: Yeah, he's 7,900 years old. Like, yeah. we don't have access. And now the problem is we only have access to him 3 days a week. And one day last week, he had surgery on his leg. And one day last week, he was, like, out. And... When you're a leader of this number of people, sometimes you have to make decisions that are in the best interest of the common goal instead of
1: the individual. Instead of the individual.
0: Yeah.
1: Yeah.
0: You have to look at the decisions from the standpoint of what impact this individual has on things instead of what the individual themselves is contributing. And you can say to yourself, well, Bruce, I need you to cut 75 2x4s in 36 seconds.
1: No.
0: That's not the point. The point is that if people perceive his maturity as a way in which they can then gain maturity and direction, the significance of that person changes the atmosphere. And so now your benefit isn't just what that person can do. The benefit is how that person contributes.
1: Yeah.
0: And so this is what a lot of what Mike Butler has helped me to understand is that you have to focus on the behavior, because the reality is most of us, when we talk, we're full of we're full of it.
1: Yeah.
0: If you want to know what's going on specifically, if you want to know, you focus on the behavior, because the behavior is the telltale sign.
1: Yeah.
0: Bruce was willing to come back under the terms of which I stipulated. And as a he lives to go to work. He's 7,900 years old and he lives to go to work. He wants to be in this environment with young people. He loves the dissemination of knowledge.
1: He's 7,900 years old, he must be like sucking out their life force or something. That's probably why he likes young people.
0: Okay. He's like a vortex.
1: Yeah, he's like an energy vampire.
0: Give me your youth. Right? Like something like you'd see from the Emperor in Star Wars zapping his fingers with you, like, give me your youth. Okay?
1: Yeah.
0: So it's just kind of funny. Okay. So in the end, Bruce came back to work. He's super happy. He's been with me for like 9 years, and he's definitely gone through some struggles, but I don't see... one of the things that really drove me crazy about him was smoking cigarettes. He would smoke 976 cigarettes a day.
1: Jeez. 7,900 years old and 1,000 cigarettes a day.
0: No, not 1,000.
1: No, sorry.
0: 900, 976.
1: Sorry, I didn't mean to exaggerate.
0: Okay. And so we came to this, like, I'm not going to beat around the bush. I'm going to say, listen, Bruce, your smoke breaks drove me bat S-H-I-T crazy.
1: No.
0: Like, it's not fair for a customer to be paying by the hour for things and then seeing somebody outside smoking cigarettes 770 times a day. Like, I can't deal with it.
1: Right.
0: But because he had this, he was the grease guy. Like, when we needed stuff, he went to go run for it. When we needed a tool, like, this is the kind of guy that had every, if you said, Bruce, I need a Knufflin pin.
1: Mm.
0: I need a muffler bearing.
1: Sacrificial goat.
0: He would have it.
1: Yeah.
0: And you'd be like, there's no way, dude.
1: Mm-hmm.
0: There's no way. And he'd be like, yep, I got that. And so in our negotiations with my crew about Bruce's return, Chris was like, dude, he has everything. He has everything. He's a tool guy. He watches YouTube. He looks at the latest things. Like, he's so into it.
1: He lives through the birth of Christ.
0: Yeah. If you said, can you please give me the goblet of Christ's Last Supper? He'd be like, yep, I got that. Believe it or not, no gold in it. It's just made out of wood. You get me?
1: Yeah.
0: How are we doing on time? What do we got? 10 minutes left?
1: About 10, yeah.
0: Okay. So I had a... So that's the Bruce experience. So I had a, last week I had a very interesting interaction with a certain person.
1: Uh-huh.
0: We're working in this development that's really congested. It's white shutters, and I've heard all these things about this particular owner of a cabin, and like negative things that have caused me to create a prejudice. I've created a prejudice as a result of this. And what I did with this information is think about how I would be if I was the one that was having prejudices created against me, which has happened on occasion. Can you imagine?
1: No, I can't.
0: It's happened.
1: Yeah.
0: I've had employees at gas stations with my shirt on be chest poked by former employees of me going, do you work for that? Expletive.
1: Yeah.
0: Do you work for that, while they're poking them in the chest? Jeez. Okay.
1: Yeah.
0: Yeah, it's that bad. Okay. So in this... in this prejudice about this certain person, I knew I was kind of walking into the hornet's nest. And last week, Aaron, my guy, says, the neighbor wants to talk to me. And I was like, I'm going to go talk to him and be nice about it. And Aaron's like, well, I don't think he's going to have anything nice to say. Like, I'm like, go talk to him and be nice. I said, I don't care whether he reams you a new one. I don't care if he abuses you or... you know, talks disparagingly of you or talks down to you, be nice. You know, this person is very old, 93 years old. Like, and I was like, be nice to him. Mm-hmm. He's 93 years old, dude.
1: Yeah.
0: So Aaron goes up there and talks to him. It was something about something happened. And Aaron comes back down about 5 minutes later. He goes, he doesn't want to talk to me. He wants to talk to you. And I was like, oh, sugar, seriously. So I went up and sat on the porch, and I was like, okay, what's up with this? And so he says, I am not very happy, and as a result, I am downright ugly. And I'm like, okay, what's going on? Mm-hmm. And he said, you parked in my parking spaces without my permission. You stored materials without my permission. You damaged my lawn without my permission. You took liberties that you were not, that you should not have taken with my property. And he was right.
1: Mm-hmm.
0: Like, in this particular instance, we stored a clip of plywood and we parked in his spot. Like, they're not there ever. Like, this is, it's a congested area.
1: Yeah.
0: And so I said, I'm sorry, Like, I'm sorry. He goes, I said, I'm sorry I did these things to you. I'm sorry I made you upset. I'm sorry you're angry with me. I'll make sure going forward that I don't do this. Mm-hmm. You know, I don't do this with you. I don't do this with future customers. I'm sorry. And so he goes, that's not good enough. Mm-hmm. And I was like, any damage I caused as a result of your property, any damage I cause, I will fix.
1: Yeah.
0: Well, how do I know that? And I'm like, I don't know you. I don't know how you know that. I'm just telling you as a person standing in front of you, looking you in the eye, that I'm going to fix this.
1: Yeah.
0: And he just kept on ripping me a new one. Like, this isn't, like, it's not good enough. Like, the fact that I took these liberties without calling them and telling them that I was going to park materials on their lawn and I was going to use their parking spaces, like, it wasn't good enough. Like, he should have been informed. And I... like, it went on, dude. Like, he was angry.
1: Right.
0: I finally looked at him and said, I said, do you want me to go back in my effing? I said the effing. I'm not, it wasn't, I'm ad-libbing here, but I actually said, do you want me to go back in my effing time machine?
1: Yeah.
0: Because I don't own one.
1: Yeah.
0: I'm sitting in front of you right now telling you that I apologize for the way I acted. I'm going to make this adjustment in the future, and I'm going to fix any damage that I have done to you.
1: Yeah.
0: What else do you want from me?
1: Right.
0: I'm like, you're 93 years old. How long are you going to spend angry at me?
1: Right, right.
0: Because the reality is, he's 93 years old. Like, the more he's angry at me, I should feel privileged, the fact that he's spending the last minutes being mad at me.
1: Yeah.
0: Okay?
1: Yeah.
0: I mean, it's not like I was like, why are you mad at me?
1: Yeah.
0: You can't be mad at me, dude. And then I got, what I've recognized about myself is I have to take these situations, I have to go in with a frame of mind. The frame of mind was, he's not going to make me mad. He's not going to make me upset. He's not going to make me angry. I'm not going to act in some emotional way that shuts down communication. I'm going to act in a way that's positive, and I'm going to act in a way that's subdued, and I'm going to be problem solving. But then he's like, he wouldn't stop.
1: No.
0: And then I thought to myself, you know what this guy needs? He just needs a chest poke. And so I said, I don't have a time machine. If I did have a time machine, I would go back in my time machine, but I don't have one. I'm sitting here in front of you, eye to eye, looking you in the face. What else do you want from me?
1: Yeah.
0: So then his wife writes me this long email. You damaged this and you damaged that. And I'm just writing this as concrete proof that, you know, these things need to be acknowledged and repaired. And this is on record. And I was like, okay. And my response was 10-4. that was my response to her email. Okay?
1: Yeah, yeah.
0: Well, then I got thinking about the whole situation, and I was like, you know what? Not so fast, people. Let's just see if they have a leg to stand on.
1: Mm-hmm.
0: So I started doing some investigating as to their property bounds. Well, come to find out, their property bounds were not in the areas or locations that they thought they were. They were not there. And so the area that I damaged, or the place that I stored materials, or what happened in this situation, was not relative to their property. So then the wife was like, well, you damaged, you know, up the driveway. And I'm like, up the driveway is not your property. I had a tape stretched out from property pin to property pin. And I'm like, if you're telling me that I created a depression here, or you're telling me that I somehow damaged this, that's not even your property. That's community property.
1: I'm sure that didn't appease them.
0: No, because they were just reaching for some other way in which I was guilty of some violation.
1: Right, right, right. Yeah. Some people just can't.
0: What I did was I wrote an email to three other members of the
1: community.
0: Yeah, good. Yeah. Community.
1: Yeah.
0: Basically, like, retaliating.
1: Mm.
0: And I said, should I send this to them? I know enough. Mike Butler says to me, listen, George, before you want to send something to somebody, just send it to me first.
1: Yeah.
0: Okay?
1: Yeah.
0: So based on that tutelage, I sent it to three other members of the community, and I was like, do you think I should send this to them? And they're like, do not send this to them, okay?
1: Yeah.
0: It's just because you have the right doesn't mean you should.
1: Right, right.
0: And so the next day after this, this elderly person invites me in and tells me that they're only here during the month of July, and at the end of July, that they want to donate their parking spaces for my crew to use for the building of this other person's house. And sometimes I think about what the effect is of holding my tongue.
1: Yeah.
0: And then this person starts making jokes about how the fact that they, back in the Indian days, they actually owned all the way to the lake and this and that. And it was like, it was their way of acknowledging error without directly saying, I'm sorry.
1: Yeah.
0: It was their way of communicating. How can I say it? Communicating their vulnerability without directly saying,
1: or maybe like realize that you're like, maybe it's like a acknowledgement of their difficult behavior.
0: Without, please don't bust my nuts over it,
1: right? Without exactly explicitly saying, I know I'm awful.
0: Without knowing.
1: Yeah.
0: Right?
1: Right.
0: And so I think about these things. I think about the positions in which we take stands on. How much do we actually know? Their entire venom directed on me was the fact that they didn't know where their property line was, and they assumed that their property line was damaged by me.
1: Yeah.
0: My job was to say, first of all, did I actually do that?
1: Mm-hmm.
0: And if I did, then I had the option to retaliate, or I had the option of dousing the flame with water in such a way that we can just nod at each other and say, you know what, I get you.
1: Yeah.
0: So what I chose to do in this situation is I chose to take a person who's on dialysis and a person who's physically vulnerable, and I chose to be compassionate.
1: Mm-hmm.
0: And then their daughter shows up with their two kids, and I chose to embrace a more moderate method of communication instead of saying, you're not right, and here's why you're not right.
1: Yeah.
0: They know they're not right.
1: Mm-hmm.
0: I don't need to, like, rub their noses in it.
1: Yeah.
0: I don't need to.
1: Right.
0: And so what I'm finding as I get older, through Mike Butler's tutelage, is that there is so much that can be communicated with less pomp and circumstance.
1: Yeah.
0: There's so much less. Sorry. There's so much more that can be communicated by sometimes people on the down low realizing that just because you can doesn't mean that you should.
1: Right.
0: And so it's kind of like this past week has been interesting for me in our relationship dynamics of being exposed to this gamut of different emotions. I'm emotional. I'm an emotional guy.
1: Mm.
0: I'm going to be the first person that was I was watching the soccer match the other day, and I got a little emotional that Argentina just never showed up.
1: Yeah.
0: They just never showed up. Like, I was so frustrating. I kept on telling my group here that they're going to pop a goal in with 3 seconds left. They just never showed up.
1: Yeah.
0: Why? I don't really know. But Spain did a great job of Spain did a great job.
1: Yeah.
0: So in my week, my past week, I've had such a range of, oh my God, I've had such a significant range of exposures to different situations in which I can either employ strategies that I think are more effective, or I can default to lobbing grenades and firing off howitzers.
1: Right. We are out of time.
0: It's not that you don't need to lob grenades and fire howitzers in certain situations.
1: Mm-hmm.
0: It's that you just need to have the opportunity to say, is this the best decision under these circumstances?
1: Yeah.
0: So now, as a result of this, this family has welcomed me in. I've met their grandchildren, and I brought the little Jasper with the wicked blue eyes, brought him some chocolates today. Like, I have the opportunity to be involved in this family in which the old guy everybody thinks is kind of a grumpmeister is kind of a cool dude. He is.
1: Yeah.
0: Just waiting for him to give me a beer or something while I'm there.
1: Yeah.
0: Something.
1: Someday.
0: Okay, sounds good. I don't know. This is, what was the show about? Just observations? What was it?
1: Yeah, I guess observations on life.
0: This past week, this is what happened to me.
1: Yeah.
0: It's New Hampshire perspectives.
1: It is.
0: Right?
1: Yep.
0: And I'm from New Jersey.
1: Yeah,
0: and ironically, my these customers that I'm talking about are also from New Jersey.
1: Oh, yeah.
0: Funny how that works. Huh. I'm in Bergen County. Lived in Westwood.
1: Yep.
0: Okay. All right. All right, Mike. All right, Matt.
1: All right. Thank you for listening. 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
3: Another tack on tariffs. I'm Chris Foster, Fox News. New tariffs are in effect, replacing others expiring today, covering more than 99% of U.S. imports, the White House says.
4: Imports from 60 countries will face anywhere from 10 to 12.5% tariffs in response to what the Trump administration says are human rights abuse and distortive trade practices. The administration has relied on different authorities to maintain a tariff regime after the U.S. Supreme Court struck down so-called reciprocal tariffs in February.
3: Fox's Jared Halpern. There have been more airstrikes in Iran, and President Trump says he's considering something bigger because Iran has not received enough pain yet.
5: Those attacks by U.S. forces over military targets in Iran began at about 2 a.m. local time. The strikes lasted for more than 2 hours. This was the 13th night in a row that the U.S. targeted military targets inside of Iran. It comes as President Trump is warning of something possibly much bigger on the horizon, telling Axios there could be a massive attack on Iran, that the president is close to a decision, but a decision has not been made yet. One thing the president has been firm on over and over again, the fact that he says Iran will never have a nuclear weapon.
3: Fox's Steve Harrigan. A redo of the White House Correspondents Association dinners tonight at the Waldorf Astoria Hotel in D.C. instead of the Washington Hilton.
6: The event tonight is going to have some new security measures after a gunman stormed the ballroom during April's dinner in an attempt to take the president's life. Some of those new measures include mandatory guest registration for everyone attending. It will pre-vet everyone in that room who will have to show a QR code to get in. There will also be only one entrance.
3: Fuck, this is Jackie Heinrich. Colt Gray pleads guilty to all charges, including murder for a 2024 shooting at his high school in Georgia. Four people died. He and his father are expected to be sentenced next week. The father convicted of murder and manslaughter for buying the rifle, knowing about his son's mental health problems. America's listening to Fox News. Point!
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14: Sunny skies again today, and it should be warmer with highs between 80 and 85. Still fairly comfortable through the afternoon with that lower humidity. We do fade back into the 50s again tonight under fair skies. 50s for overnight lows over the weekend. Highs each afternoon with sunshine in the low and mid-80s. A little more humidity creeping in Monday and a better chance of showers and storms on Tuesday. From Stormwatch 9 Weather Center, I'm meteorologist Kevin Skorupa.
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16: Chuck, Mike, and Tucker with you here as we look to finish out the week. And I'm going to start with a piece from the New York Times. It's titled, War and Tariffs Threaten a Resilient U.S. Economy Again. Let's unpack this a bit in terms of these two items, because they're two different items. Obviously, that's why they're mentioned as separate items in the headline. Let's start first with the tariff piece. What happened yesterday as it relates to tariffs, Mike?
17: We had an announcement from the White House that they were imposing tariffs per Section 301 of the Trade Act of 1974 on around 80 different countries between 10 and 12.5% rates of tariff. Those tariff rates are not caps predetermined by that section that they are using. The White House chose those rates. And so these tariffs replace a bunch of expiring tariffs and continue and try and keep in place an average tariff rate of around 10% on those countries. I don't know how big of a change this is.
16: I do.
17: Okay, good.
16: It's not a change.
17: And the important piece that I wanted to point out there is this law would have, you know, the president and his advisors could have chosen a 20% rate. They could have chosen a 50% rate. They could have chosen a 100% rate if they so chose. This seems like a status quo move that they are hoping they can put in place without much disruption. And while I am certain there will be lawsuits on behalf of all sorts of companies that file suit, asking about the supply chain research that the White House did to determine whether or not they are using slavery and indentured servitude in the supply chains, it seems like kind of a non-issue.
16: Yeah, I mean, I think the piece that's interesting to me, you're obviously going to have legal challenges to
17: this. Of course.
16: I think the piece that's going to be interesting to me on the legal challenge, because, again, like the previous ones took, what was it, like almost a year to work through.
17: Announced in April, and
16: I think we got the resolution like December or January.
17: Yeah, it was sometime. Yeah,
16: Between December and February. So it was like 8 months or so. Call it 8 to 10 months was the process. During that time, the tariffs were still allowed to be collected because the U.S. government alleged, okay, there would be, you know, irreparable harm or, you know, whatever it might be, and so we're going to be able to still collect them.
17: And then refund them all.
16: Correct. And so that's the interesting piece to me is, given that that first round of tariffs, when finally struck down by the Supreme... Was it the Supreme Court that struck it down? I can't even remember, like, the full path it took.
17: Yeah, they didn't resolve how it was going to be paid back, but they ultimately struck it down.
16: Got it. Now that that precedent is set, I wonder if any legal challenge that ends up pausing tariffs... to this ends up basically like staying the tariffs, and so they're not in place until the challenge is resolved, given that there's a precedent set for refunding tariffs that were found to be, you know, unconstitutional.
17: Fair question.
16: That's the only interest that I have on this. Is this round of tariffs going to change anything for the U.S. economy? Broadly speaking, no.
17: Right.
16: On an individual level, depending on the company, where you import, maybe. I'm not saying it won't have any impact on anyone. What I am saying is it anything that rises to the level of this is going to, you know, affect the U.S. economy and threaten it, as, you know, is being said in the title? No. Now, if you want something that is, you know, that does have the potential to threaten the U.S. economy, the continuation and potential expansion of a war in the Middle East, yeah, it's got it. Okay. To this point, high energy prices have not caused a meaningful downshift in the U.S. economy. That doesn't mean that if high energy prices either continue or get worse, that they won't. And that, I think, is the important thing to note when we talk about this, is to this point, the stuff that's been driving the U.S. economy has been semiconductors. And look, high energy costs don't really threaten the semiconductor trade. There's other stuff that's threatening that. But it's not like what's happening with gas prices or diesel prices or heating oil prices doesn't impact how many memory chips Micron sells or how many GPUs NVIDIA sells.
17: To put it plainly, this is not a consumer-led economy like it was for most of the last two decades.
16: Consumer spending has been fine. It hasn't been bad. It's consistently growing around 4 to 6% year over year with 3% inflation, which means it's growing like 2% in real terms, which is fine. Like it's not bad, it's not amazing, it's fine. Could that be threatened if gas prices move higher and it, you know, passes through to other parts of the economy? Yeah, potentially. You can make that case there. And if prices go high enough and there's enough demand destruction, it could absolutely, you know, cause issues, you know, that are more broad. But I'm also going to look at the data that we've seen, and to be completely honest, the real threat in my mind is not to the U.S. economy, but it's to the U.S. stock market. And remember, they're different.
17: Yeah.
16: They're fundamentally different. And the risk, in my opinion, is what happens to the bond market and its impact on the stock market. That's like that's the real risk, in my opinion, is if we do end up with, you know, the worst case scenarios, which I don't know if they're going to come to pass. Like I'm not sitting here saying like they will, but if you do end up with the worst case scenarios about what could happen in the Middle East, which again, we're kind of flirting with them. We're getting closer to them, but they're not happening now. If you do end up with those, what happens to bonds? How high do they need to go? And how much pain does that cause in the stock market? And then, because we do have this, you know, closer link now between asset prices and what goes on in the U.S. economy, does that derail consumer spending to the point where you start to see some problems?
17: Sure. I mean, these companies are investing hundreds of billions of dollars, and if they need to borrow money at higher rates, or if investors need to take a more critical look at that spending because those interest rates are that much higher, then that could be a piece here. I'll also, you know, if we're talking about worst case scenarios, I don't think it's fair to ignore the fact that we could be facing actual shortages of energy, right? I know we've talked about that over the last several months.
16: I don't think we will in the really U.S.
17: No. I don't think we will in the U.S. either. But let's remember that the AI supply chain is a global one, and a lot of this manufacturing and output does come from Asian nations that do not largely produce energy. And so I don't think we're going to get there either based on what China has been capable of doing over the course of the last several months. But this entire economy is not just a U.S.-centric one where the only thing that matters is diesel and gasoline availability here in the United States.
16: We've always been big on this show in terms of, like, you got to keep an open mind on potential outcomes. Last year in April, when we were, you know, seeing different kinds of, you know, trade situations, we said, look, you got to keep an open mind as to how this can resolve and understand that things can change quickly. And they did.
17: Mm-hmm. Like in a week.
16: Likewise, with what's going on in the Middle East right now, I think you've got to keep an open mind as well. And an open mind doesn't mean, like, just in one direction. It means, hey, the status quo could be maintained, there could be improvement, and there could be worsening. And yes, you can, you know, weight those different probabilities, and if you want to peg me down on, like, my personal weighting right now, it's okay, Mike, here we go. This is going to be a tough one to walk through. Okay. I have how I feel things will be in the Middle East a week from now, a month from now, and 3 months from now.
17: Good luck.
16: Okay. A week from now, I lean modestly towards things will be better. The reason being, when we typically see large threats coming via tweet or Truth Social from the president, that's usually about when things start to pivot in the other direction. Mm. That's been the trend over the last 6 months.
17: Which, just to put out there, is kind of interesting that gas oil prices are falling between 2.5% and 3.25% right now.
16: I think that's a different item, and we can get to that in a minute, though. If you look out a month from now, I think things are probably about the same. If you look out 3 months from now, I have no idea. And I'm not ashamed to admit that, because I have no clue. But like that's kind of where I think things are. On oil prices today, the big thing, remember yesterday, we have to now be concerned about two straits, not just one. We've got the Strait of Hormuz, and which is, you know, connecting the Gulf of the Persian Gulf into the Indian Ocean. That goes around the top of the Arabian Peninsula, coming through the bottom, kind of the southwest corner of the Arabian Peninsula, is the Bab el Mandeb Strait, which the Houthis a couple days ago said, okay, we're gonna, you know, restrict anything, you know, Saudi in nature, and took out two tankers. And then overnight, you saw traffic basically moving as normal. So the question, and why you have oil coming off a couple dollars, no one really knows what the Houthis mean by Saudi-related transits. It could be just Saudi-owned vessels, which the first two that were shot were. It could be anyone transporting Saudi oil, but that doesn't seem to hold up given what's transited through recently. It could be anyone making a stop in Saudi Arabia. So we still don't quite know the rules of the road there, and we'll see how that develops in the next week or two. But the initial fear after those two tankers were hit was, oh, they're not going to let anything through, and it's going to be the same as the Strait of Hormuz. It doesn't appear to be the case as of this morning, and we'll just have to see how it evolves. This can all change tomorrow.
18: Change during the show.
16: It's, yeah, I mean, please, I don't want,
18: which, no. It has.
16: I know.
18: We'll keep you posted.
16: You know what I always, you know, people like wish for different things. I just want to live in, I want to live in precedented times, not unprecedented ones.
17: Yeah, precedented.
16: You know? I want to live in times with precedent. That would be nice. Let's take a quick break. When we return, let's talk about a little bit this Fed meeting that's coming up next Wednesday. We're 5 days out from Kevin Warsh's second Fed meeting. Is it going to be a sophomore slump, or, you know, is he going to? Well, I don't really know if you know. We'll talk about that next.
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0: Here's the thing. If the Fed's not going to cut at the next meeting. I'm sorry to everyone who's hoping for that. And it wouldn't do what you think it would anyways. If the Fed does nothing at this meeting, what it means is that 35.8% chance of a hike that's priced in now hasn't occurred. It is implicitly the Fed creating easier monetary policy because the market right now is priced for the chance that they actually hike.
1: Mm.
0: Likewise, if the Fed hikes at that meeting, it is tighter policy than is currently priced in because there's a 64% chance that they do nothing. So it's not like one of these meetings where, hey, it's 99% chance that they're going to do this, and then when they do that, it doesn't affect markets. If the Fed doesn't hike next week, it is going to produce a loosening effect on markets. Which the interesting counterintuitive thing is, if they don't hike next week, watch the long end of the yield curve, because I think it goes higher. If the Fed doesn't hike next week, it's saying, yeah, we're going to be easier than the market is pricing in right now. The long end's got to reflect that.
1: Yeah, it'll be... So the way these meetings work, they put out their rate announcement at 2 p.m., and then the press conference occurs at 2:30.
0: Yeah.
1: It'll be interesting to actually watch the volatility in that half-hour period, or I guess that hour period from, you know, interest rate announcement to real meat on the bones of the press conference. If they don't hike, I do think Kevin Warsh has to talk a lot more. Like, if his goal is to really shut up, then I feel like his best bet is to just raise rates and be able to not talk. If he doesn't, then he's going to have to face a lot of questions about why not.
0: I wouldn't be surprised if they hike.
1: Yeah.
0: Because if they hike, it does a couple... Here's the thing. A single hike is both incredibly meaningful and incredibly not.
1: Well, it's incredibly meaningful and not incredibly impactful is how I describe it.
0: That's the right way to put it. It's... If they hike next week, it's a signal to the market. Yo, dudes, new boss in town. My name's Kev. This is how I manage monetary policy. Like, it is very much like I am going to back up my talk with action. Even though it's one hike, it's not impactful in that it's not going to actually change the course of inflation. It's not going to actually, in and of itself, change where, you know, interest rates are. But... the signal alone might be powerful enough that it says, hey, this guy's, you know, not messing around on this. And that could actually bring the long end of the yield curve in because markets say, you know what? He's not just going to let the economy run hot and, you know, inflation be whatever he wants. He's going to slow the economy if he needs to in order to rein in inflation. And that's what brings the long end in then if it happens. So I think this is... In my opinion, this is one of the most interesting Fed meetings that we're heading into in a while. Because there is this uncertainty, and because of what the resolution of the uncertainty can mean to markets, in either direction, depending on how it resolves. So, you know, sometimes I poo-poo a Fed meeting, I'm like, this one's not really that. This is kind of a cool one here, and I'm pretty excited for it. Just 5 days out. It's like we're heading to Christmas, but it's Christmas in July. Quick break here. Wall Street Watch is next.
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14: Sunny skies again today, and it should be warmer with highs between 80 and 85. Still fairly comfortable through the afternoon, and with that lower humidity, we do fade back into the 50s again tonight under fair skies. 50s for overnight lows over the weekend, highs each afternoon with sunshine in the low and mid-80s. A little more humidity creeping in Monday, and a better chance of showers and storms on Tuesday. From Stormwatch 9 Weather Center, I'm meteorologist Kevin Skorupa.
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16: Markets closing out the volatile week in mixed territory as Wall Street awaits more developments out of the Middle East, with oil seeing some relief today. Treasury yield also being closely watched with the Fed meeting on tap next week. Right now, the Dow is up about 0.2% or 87 points higher. S&P 500 is up only 1 point, now 2 points. NASDAQ is down 0.2% or 157 points. Russell 2000 is down about 0.2%. 10-year Treasury yield down 3 basis points at 4.66%. And oil down over 2.5%, trading at $89 a barrel. Intel reported stronger than expected second quarter results, where it recorded its fastest revenue growth rate for any quarter since 2011. Intel also offered optimistic guidance. However, after jumping in off-hours trading, the stock is now down by 2%. Meanwhile, American Express reported a revenue miss in the previous quarter while its earnings came in above estimates. That stock down by 6%. Elsewhere, Oracle shares down 2% after the software company inked a 10-year agreement with the Pentagon worth almost $7 billion. Boston Beer up 2% after its second quarter revenue narrowly beat expectations. And Verizon up nearly 3% after it posted a mixed earnings report for the previous quarter. Its full-year guidance did, however, come in above expectations. I'm Tucker Silva, and that is Wall Street Watch.
0: Mike, we got this piece from MarketWatch. It's titled, Why Fixing the Housing Crisis for Under 40s Could Trigger 10% Yields. So, okay.
1: Meaning, hold on, which, you know, again, we kind of talk in this opaque terms. Treasury yields, 10-year treasury yields at 10% probably means 30-year mortgage rates at 12, 15%, something like that?
0: Somewhere between 12 and 13, most
1: okay.
0: likely.
1: Yeah, okay.
0: So, let's first go to part one of this. You never say never, but, like, I'm 99.99% certain that the U.S. economy and government can't survive 10% treasury yields.
1: Yeah.
0: And by, like, the U.S. government can't survive, I don't mean that, like, you know, what I mean by that is the U.S. government can't afford to pay 10% treasury yields. Like, the math just doesn't work. The whole thing breaks down. Why does this piece say that we need 10% treasury yields in order to fix the housing crisis? And
1: so,
0: one other thing. At one point, sorry, I when does the housing crisis end? Like, I feel like we've just been in a housing crisis for like 20 years now. And
1: yeah.
0: If you just call it always a crisis, it's not one.
1: Right.
0: Like, when is it just a house?
1: As I pointed out, you know, more recently, I know that we need to take into factor combination of different issues between incomes, home prices, mortgage rates. But I pointed out on the show earlier this week that compared to a decade ago, the price of a house compared to median incomes actually got a bit cheaper. And we've been pretty flatlined. Now, again, mortgage rates being this high counteracts all of that effect. But I am with you that when we call it a crisis constantly, that's problematic. So for some reason, the author here, their solution to fixing the housing crisis...
0: To be fair, it's not the author. This was
1: sorry,
0: an interview.
1: Sorry, this is the interview with the author of the paper.
0: By someone by the name of Russell Clark, who yeah. I've never heard of. Apparently, he runs a hedge fund over in the UK.
1: Yep.
0: Maybe he's good at, maybe he's not. I haven't actually looked at anything that he's done.
1: So, the argument for 10% rates is not a way of bringing down housing costs. In fact, it's a result of the solution, which he says, hey, to make housing affordable, we just need to dramatically increase incomes to the tune of 7% a year for the next decade, effectively doubling incomes over the next 10 years.
0: Tucker, can I get the car crash sound effect?
7: Yeah.
0: Yep. And that's where it jumps the shark. Like, that is completely, ridiculously insane to the point of being just not possible.
1: Again, quote, if you want to get housing back to some more reasonable levels, you need to have wages rising at about 7% a year. He doesn't define why you would need to see wages double over the next decade to bring housing to a more affordable level. Like, that would make housing probably the cheapest seen since the 1970s in the United States, and
0: Michael, there's no mechanism for that. There's no mechanism for that. Furthermore, like, when you look at the data, actually, and I'll just use the Fed's wage growth tracker just because they have the data and it exists. So here's the deal. Like, wage growth doesn't just rise because we tell it to. We're not just like, It's not like you throw, like, yeast into, you know, a bunch of flour and stuff, and it's like, oh, it's rising. Like, no, wage growth rises because you have companies competing for talent, and they have to pay more.
1: And not because of higher minimum wage laws, by the
0: way. No, like, this. Look at 2022 just as the example. The Fed's Atlanta Fed's wage growth tracker reached 6.7% wage growth in July of 2022. Okay, the reason that it did that was because everyone was competing for labor. A bunch of people had gotten, like, laid off the year before, and everyone was like, oh, no, we got to bring everyone back and more. And so it was insane. It was crazy. It was nuts. So here's the thing. When you get wages rising 7% a year, this Clark dude, who I'm calling dude, even though he's probably way more accomplished than me, is probably, like, way better at his job. Like, I'm calling him a dude because his point makes no sense here, and that drops your title from hedge fund manager to dude. And so basically what he's saying is, yeah, we want to get wages rising at 7% a year, but then you have to have the housing market be flat, so you need high interest rates to keep housing prices from rising. Well, if you raise interest rates that much, it slows the economy dramatically, which means wages aren't just going to grow at 7%. Like, I don't know how you get these things coexisting.
1: Chuck, if I were made king for a day, like, let's just, you know, we like playing this hypothetical every once in a while.
0: Oh, yeah, yeah, yeah.
1: And
0: what would you do?
1: I was given the mandate, hey, you need to make housing more affordable by doing one of these two things. Either bringing down the cost of housing,
0: yeah,
1: or bringing up incomes. I'll take bringing down the cost of housing and putting in rules to do that any day of the week over trying to sort through how I'm going to shape the economy in a way that's going to consistently bring up wages over the next decade. Like, if I'm king for the day, then, you know, forget about all of your zoning regulations and all these things. I'm going to create... There's a pretty good formula for how you could go about making housing more affordable. The problem is it would piss everybody off, but if you're king for the day, then it doesn't matter. The conditions that you would need to create in order to consistently bring up incomes... It is just way more complicated.
0: Well, it ignores the laws of supply and demand. Okay? It's, hey, like, let's bring up incomes. Okay, but are we going to do anything to supply? No. Well, then what do you think is going to happen? Well, that's why we need to raise interest rates that much. Well, then how are you going to get incomes up? But, like, the whole thing breaks down because it's not logically coherent. So... Yes, I come back to, hey, if we're actually serious about getting the cost of housing down, you build more housing. How do we know this works? The places that have done this, Austin, Texas, Minneapolis, Minnesota, look at what has happened to their rental costs, and you see it. It's like, oh, like, this is how housing actually gets cheaper. Not just rentals. When you build more rentals, by the way, it means that people who might have previously chosen to buy... They decide to rent because it's cheaper, which then makes buying a house cheaper as well because there's less demand there. So...
1: And again, to be clear here, there are trade-offs. Guess what? If you build more housing and make housing more affordable, there's going to be more traffic. There's going to be less green space. There's going to be all of these things. And yes, you can build in a thoughtful way, but I just get so sick of this debate. I see it in my town's social media chats all the time. Like, oh, heaven forbid they're building a 30-unit apartment complex... We're never going to be able to drive through town. And, like, yeah, sorry. You live in one of the most expensive areas in the country, close to one of the biggest cities in the country that happens to support some of the highest wages. So, yeah, there are these trade-offs, and I don't know what to tell you. I'm just done with this.
0: One cannot simultaneously complain about housing affordability but not allow more housing to be built. It is logically inconsistent and kind of just, like, not a nice move. It's you can't have your cake and eat it, too.
1: What did the guy at the town hall say?
7: Marblehead?
0: It was something like... it was like...
7: Maybe we could stop being a bunch of pricks? How about that?
1: Yeah.
0: That was it. That was it.
1: Yeah.
7: Just such a good delivery.
0: It was very much the, like...
1: No, he did even better because he asked, so are we kind of just being a bunch of pricks? Yeah.
0: It was very much the meme.
1: Well, like, done.
0: Wait a minute.
1: Guy.
0: Are we the baddies? Is that us?
7: Yeah.
0: And
7: so
0: the
7: good.
0: Answer is yes. Like, yeah. We are. Like, you can't simultaneously...
1: The collective we suck.
0: Yeah. Yes. We can't complain about our property taxes and then say, but you can't build that.
17: Mm-hmm.
0: Like, no, you get to pick one. If you want to complain about your property taxes, fine. Like you can do that. But you can't say, don't build that. If you want to say don't build that, then you can't complain about your property taxes. You get to choose one. If you choose both, then yes, you are the baddie. Let's take a quick break. When we return, let's see. AI, it's still here, and we're going to talk about it.
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0: Mike, Intel reported earnings after the bell yesterday, and everyone's obviously interested in what's going on with semiconductor stocks. The earnings were fantastic, basically double what the market was expecting. Sales came in like 5 to 10% above for the next quarter. So the stock initially popped, I think, 12% after hours. Today, it ended up opening basically flat. And now is trading off about 4.5% today. The semiconductor sector as a whole down 4% today. And so it's kind of continuing this theme of, hey, like, semis, you know, peaked about a month and a half ago and have just been seeing these huge daily swings now and are just kind of trading like poop, even when the, like, the overall, poop, you know, earnings are pretty good.
1: Mm. Yeah, I mean, look, these were really phenomenal earnings. And I think, again, when you have phenomenal earnings paired with market sell or company sell-offs is an interesting thing to monitor. Obviously, there's some big execution questions with Intel. They have failed to execute on most anything for the last decade or so, and can they turn this moment into something lasting is the major question that everybody has.
16: Many people assume that if an asset is irrevocable, it's completely out of their hands. Well, that's not necessarily the case. Cushing & Dolan's new guide, Unlocking the Power of Irrevocable Medicaid Trusts, explains how these trusts can help protect certain assets from the cost of long-term care while still allowing you to retain important rights and flexibility. The guide breaks down some of the common misunderstandings about irrevocable trusts and how they actually work. It explains why many families use these trusts as part of a broader plan to help preserve assets for future generations. 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
0: Mike, we got a fascinating piece in the Boston Globe. It's titled, Why Facebook Marketplace is the New Hotspot for Home-Cooked Food. Quote, you can't get that quality at restaurants. And basically what's going on is a bunch of people are making food in home kitchens and selling it on Facebook Marketplace. Now, I poked around, again, every state has different, you know, laws as it relates to, you know, is this allowed? What qualifies you to do this? What do you have to do? What makes this different from a restaurant? This came from the Boston Globe. So in Massachusetts, just as an example, you can set up what's called a residential kitchen. They established this law back in 2000, actually. So it's been on the books for like almost, you know, closing in on 30 years now. And basically, you are allowed to sell under that definition non-potentially hazardous and shelf-stable foods. Jams, jellies, butters, stuff like that.
1: Breads.
0: Cakes and cupcakes and breads are fine. But again, like it's you know, kind of spelled out what you can and can't do.
1: Gotta be honest, it does not look like the guy in the picture is preparing any of those types of things.
0: No, they're talking about people like preparing like soups and stews and things like that. And I'm of two minds on this. On one hand, I'm like, you know what? It's nice that like someone's able to like, you know, not have to go through a bunch of red tape in order to, you know, do this. On the other hand, like, there's a reason why we have health inspectors and stuff like that, because you don't know exactly like what the kitchen your food is being made in looks like, and potentially can be very hazardous to public health depending on where it's being made, actually.
1: Yeah, I mean, see the massive lettuce issue that we are facing in this country right now, and then just, I mean, that's happening with food inspections at one of the largest food suppliers in the world, and I don't know who would buy food on Facebook Marketplace. This terrifies me.
0: I end up getting
1: did
0: very
1: we learn nothing
0: to, like,
1: from like our 90s upbringing of not taking candy from strangers and, you know, like
0: I very much get to you know what? Maybe we need to make it cheaper and easier to get through the regulatory hurdles for selling food.
1: But we should probably have them.
0: But they still need to exist because, like, again, it's... I always like the phrase, you know, like, don't take down a fence until you know why it was put up. And sometimes I think we forget about, like, what led us to put these in place. And it's like, oh, yeah, when you, like, cook food with, like, mouse droppings in there, you can end up with, like, rodent-borne illnesses that make you sick. Or, hey, if your kitchen happens to be, like, right next to, you know, a pig that's rolling in mud, yeah, that can present, you know, some bacterial problems and things like that. And you just don't know what the kitchen looks like if you're buying the stuff off Facebook Marketplace. You just don't.
1: And, I mean, there's some form of recourse. Finding the person on Facebook Marketplace again if they ever get you sick.
0: Well, I'm sure you can find them. Like, why wouldn't you be able to find them?
1: If I find out that I get a bunch of people sick, I'm closing my Facebook account. And
0: well, you still know who you bought from.
3: You know the house.
0: Right, you know the person.
1: No, like, all these people are saying, yeah, I meet up in a parking lot in a public space and nobody has my address for this.
0: Well, but don't you have to use your real name on Facebook Marketplace?
1: No.
0: You don't?
1: No.
0: You can just sell as, like, Jimmy,
1: whoever
0: like, Butterball Turkey?
1: Correct. Yeah, this has all sorts of problems, guys.
0: Oh.
1: Don't do this.
0: Yeah, shut it down.
1: Don't do this.
0: I thought you had to use a real name on Facebook.
1: No.
0: I don't know. I haven't been on Facebook in 5 years now.
1: No. Yeah, this is not good. Don't do this.
0: Yeah, so I bought a seafood chowder from a guy called the Lobster Dude.
1: Right? Like, that's kind of what it feels like.
0: Next thing I know, I'm all clammy. See what I did there? 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
8: A school shooter pleads guilty. I'm Chris Foster, Fox News. A teenager charged with killing 4 people at his high school in Georgia 2 years ago changes his plea to guilty on all charges.
9: Colt Gray was 14 years old when accused of gunning down 2 students and 2 adults at Appalachie High School in Winder, Georgia, outside Athens. He's now 16 and is pleading to all 55 counts against him, which include murder, battery, and child cruelty.
10: You wish to voluntarily give up those rights and enter a guilty plea today? Yes, Your Honor.
9: The judge will next determine Gray's sentence. His father, Colin Gray, is already convicted on multiple counts for providing the teen with the rifle, despite knowing his history of mental health issues and threats. Eben Brown, Fox News.
8: President Trump says he's close to deciding whether to order a massive strike on Iran.
11: The Wall Street Journal is reporting that the president has grown skeptical that negotiations can produce a lasting peace and believes that the only thing the Iranians understand is military force. Negotiators, Steve Witkoff and Jared Kushner, reportedly still believe a deal is possible. But the U.S. is surging forces, medics, and weaponry to the region should the president choose to launch an aggressive campaign.
8: Fox's Jackie Heinrich. One set of tariffs with a 150-day limit is expired. A new set takes effect today based on allegations of forced labor in those countries.
13: The Trump administration put in place now tariffs ranging from 10% to 12.5% on 60 countries. In a statement, the U.S. Trade Representative Jamison Greer said today's action will begin to correct what is both a human rights abuse and distortive trade practice to improve the welfare of workers everywhere. Senior administration officials are saying that this does not replace the Section 122 tariffs that ended at 12:01 a.m. Eastern Time this morning. However, the new tariffs come into effect the moment the old ones ended by law.
8: Fox business correspondent Edward Lawrence. There's a ceremonial opening today for the new Gordie Howe Bridge between Detroit and Windsor, Ontario, Canada, with no American officials invited. 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
0: Sunny skies again today, and it should be warmer with highs between 80 and 85. Still fairly comfortable through the afternoon with that lower humidity. We do fade back into the 50s again tonight under fair skies. 50s for overnight lows over the weekend. Highs each afternoon with sunshine in the low and mid-80s. A little more humidity creeping in Monday and a better chance of showers and storms on Tuesday. From Stormwatch 9 Weather Center, I'm meteorologist Kevin Skorupa.
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4: It's Friday here on the Financial Exchange. Chuck, Mike, Tucker, all with you. And stocks kind of in just choppy trading. The S&P just rallied about 20 points or so to be up 18 points. But basically, it had been flat most of the day. The Dow's up 161 points. The NASDAQ composite's still down 91. So just kind of a mixed, slow day to finish the week. 10-year Treasury catching a bit of a bid today, so down 3.2 basis points to 4.671%. Dollar index, not really moving much on that. Dollar is off 0.06% to 101.23. You've got gold up $16 an ounce to 4,066. Crude oil, West Texas Intermediate, back down 265 a barrel to 89.54, reversing about a third of yesterday's gains. So some positive movement there. AAA national average for gas prices up another 1.5 cents overnight to 4.10. Diesel prices up 3 cents to 5.24. Based on where oil prices are now, we're probably still heading to around 4.20 to 4.25 nationally if we hold in this range, so still another 15 cents or so to move up over the next, probably by middle of next week, somewhere in that ballpark. And that is what we have moving in markets today. Peace and Bloomberg opinion. Americans are richer than ever. Why are they so angry? It's the phones.
5: Oh, it's all the technology in our pockets.
4: It's the phones. Like, I'm sorry, here's the thing. Every time that we read about, like, you know, American dissatisfaction, it can basically be summed up with three words. It's the phones. Now, it's not to say that, like, Americans have nothing to complain about, but my point is there's always been something to complain about. Like, yeah, we're complaining about this and that today. Okay, like, 100 years ago it was polio. 100 years before that it was, you know, the British are attacking the White House. 100 years before that, it was, well, you know, my brother got killed exploring the frontier. 100 years before that, it was, hey, Jimmy's got scurvy again. What do we do? Like, there's always been something to complain about. So
5: we're just better at it? We're louder now? Is that your point?
4: No, my point is when you're... The internet sucks, is my point.
5: Uh-huh.
4: It's great.
5: Uh-huh.
4: I love the internet. But too much internet is not good for you. Like, you got to get outside and just do things. And by the way, if you want my evidence of this, look at the last month in America with the World Cup being here. I know that, like, I'm a big soccer guy and everything, but, like, you'd see the videos from, like, people just hanging out in every city, and they're like, wow, this is great when people actually, like, hang out in the public spaces and go to, like, bars and restaurants together, and isn't this just amazing that, like, everyone is having such a good time, and, hey, no one's, like, hating each other, everyone's just chilling because we realize there's actually a lot that we have in common? I think everyone's so angry because the internet tells us we have to be angry.
5: Maybe, Chuck, but I'll point out that... So let's ignore the University of Michigan sentiment survey for a moment, since we've talked about how we think it's broken.
4: Sure.
5: We also have the OECD's consumer confidence index, which doesn't do the same thing, and it's pretty much telling us the same thing, that maybe not as drastic a story, but a pretty bad story about Americans' confidence on the economy. And something broke during COVID here. And again, maybe it's just how
4: people... It's the phones!
5: ...react. Well, did you not have a phone in 2019, Chuck?
4: Like, people started spending a lot more time on their phones in 2020. I'm telling you, the internet has broke... Every study out there shows that if you get rid of people's phones, they're happier.
5: Yeah.
4: Because all you...
3: Stuff's still expensive, though, if they don't have a phone.
4: It's true, but that's not what's driving
3: it. That's part of it.
4: I don't think it is. Yeah. I don't think it is. It's when you go on the internet, there is something bad somewhere happening, especially as it relates to the economy. There's some McDonald's that's charging $42 for a cheeseburger. There's some movie theater that makes you pay to fit both half of your butt on the seats. There is, like,
5: I'm with you, Tucker. I think that there is some combination here. I don't know that I can blame everything on people spending more time on phones.
3: Yeah,
5: I think it's
3: the pie, right?
5: I think that the price change, the very rapid and severe price change over the last 5 years played a big role in all of this.
4: Mike, why is this happening across incomes then? Like, it's not just people with, like, low income saying this.
5: Because nobody...
4: You see the polling...
5: Even wealthy people don't like high prices.
4: But they got to get over it, man.
5: I'm with you,
4: like,
5: but if you ask me...
4: you got to stop complaining. Like, here's the thing. If you make, like, $250,000 plus in America, there are 6.9 billion people on the planet that would trade places with you.
5: True.
4: You got to get over it at a certain point.
5: Yeah. But also, I'm not sure that how we talk about things and, you know, all this stuff matters, because it doesn't seem to highly correlate on voting. It doesn't seem to highly correlate on spending. They make the case here that, hey, this is going to result in massive change of policy towards more populist measures that are not going to be good for anyone. I'm not sure I'm going to see that we're likely to see that happen. But maybe, maybe you know.
4: You don't think we're going to see that happen? Mike, it's already happened.
5: Yeah, it's happened pretty dramatically. I guess the question is, does that continue? You know what?
4: It will.
5: Yeah, I guess it will. We just elected Mamdani. Yeah. So that is the danger, folks, is by everyone being so unhappy, they look for what were once pretty out there ideas, and they might make us all poorer. They probably will make us all poorer if we really go that route.
4: Like, I got to tell you, it's, in my opinion, and again, I'm not saying that there are no problems now. Like, there are plenty of economic problems. Like,
5: by the way, for everybody, seeing me being biased against Mamdani, it's on the right too, right? Like, tariffs are one of those populist policies that I'm talking about. It's both sides.
4: We've got it everywhere, okay? Like, it's freaking everywhere. And look, it's not going to be solved by price controls and by, like, there is no right price for a house, just like there's no right price for groceries, just like there's no right price for gas. If you think there is, then tell me, then Tucker, what's the text line?
5: 617-362-1385. I'm not Tucker, but it's right in front of me. So.
4: Text that and tell me what the right price for those goods are. A home, gas, and milk. Tell me what the right price is. Not like what the current, what's the right price? And if you can do that, okay, I'll buy it. But there is no right price for anything. So I got to be honest. It's the stuff that we're talking about when it comes to price controls, that leads to shortages, that leads to things that will make us more unhappy.
5: And I'm sorry to say it, tariffs will too.
4: 100%.
5: Like, you know, price controls on one side will do that, rent control will do that. Higher tariffs, yeah, if you work in the industry that's being protected, then you will be a beneficiary. Everybody else loses on tariffs.
4: You want people to start actually responding positively on surveys? Then, if you actually want policy that's going to do that, make it easier to do everything. And if you want people just to be happier in general, get them off the phones. Like, get them off the phones. Because your phone shows you one of two things. It shows you people with better lives than you, and then you feel like poop. And it shows you bad things happening in the world, and then you feel like poop. Like, it's what it is. Someplace, somewhere, there's someone who has more than you. And someplace, somewhere, there's something happening that's going to make you upset. And that's all you see on the phones, because that's what the algorithms show you. It's what they do. Let's take a quick break. When we come back, let's talk about something more uplifting here. We'll talk about this piece from the Wall Street Journal, talking about what we are seeing in terms of wages through Q1 right after this.
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10: Ari Fleischer on what Democrats need to do to save their party from socialists.
11: They're communists. Mamdani says his philosophy is from each according to his ability to each according to his needs, which is Karl Marx's definition of communism. So yes, these people are communists. And the problem is the Democrats ran in 2020 and won the presidency with Joe Biden by promising to be moderate. He promised to reach across the aisle and work with Republicans and bring the country together. And instead, what he did is he handed his administration over to the far left. And so the far left looks at that and says, we want more. We're not satisfied with a Trojan horse presidency. We want a real communist in charge. And so they are engaged in a hostile takeover of the Democratic Party, much like the MAGA movement engaged in a hostile takeover of the Republican Party, except MAGA loves America. These people hate America.
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0: President Trump began a speech at a Georgia high school yesterday by saying the communists want to take down Mount Rushmore and added, quote, they want to blow it up. I guess he forgot how much high school kids like watching explosions. You just created 200 new communists.
1: Nothing says funny like discussing blowing up a monument that most Americans consider to be one of the greatest among our American monuments. Oh, well done. Well done, NBC. It's Mike Opelka. It's Friday. Friday-luya to you and yours. Wrapping up my guest hosting week for my friend Chris Plant. I got a message from Chris before dawn broke here. Some sort of ship-to-shore message, I think. He said, hello. Sends his regards. Apparently they're all having such a great time. So while he wishes he were here, he's happy where he is as well. A busy, busy, busy, busy Friday as we kick off the weekend. And today happens to be a special day. If you had tickets to the April 25th White House Correspondents Association dinner, your tickets from April will be honored tonight. It's like a rain out. Yeah, we remember back in April when there was an attempt to shoot up the place by a jackwagon. I'm not going to give his name any press or publicity. The assassination attempt, maybe multiple assassinations were in this guy's mind as he came out of the stairwell and then bolted past the security point and fired off a few rounds with the rifle, shotgun he was carrying. I forget which one it was. He did strike the Secret Service agent's vest. Nobody was killed, thank God. But security at the Washington Hilton was not up to snuff, I'm guessing. So we will see what happens tonight. I'm sure security will be a lot tighter tonight. Now, President Trump will be attending. Caroline Leavitt confirmed that yesterday, and the president says he is looking forward to the evening of awards and entertainment. The entertainment, of course, not going to be a woke comic, as the Democrats' wicked custom is usually to inflict upon President Trump or any conservatives. No, it is going to be the mentalist. Oz Perlman will be back. Now, Perlman was in the middle of performing when all of this happened, when the shooter broke through the security line, and I think it was a floor above the actual dinner. So the guy never got down to the floor, but we'll probably hear some interesting references to that tonight from the president. You know, he likes to freelance a little bit. That's happening tonight. It's 8 o'clock tonight, Eastern Time. It will be carried, I'm sure, by the news channels. And maybe CNN will be dipping in and out. I don't know if they're going to be doing the same amount of red carpet coverage that they did for the April event. I'm guessing this is going to be a little bit dialed back. It might be even tougher to do the security line there. We'll see. Because usually when you have the red carpet, it's a lot easier for people to get in and out. And in fact, we were hearing from people that evening and the next day how easy it was to just walk up and walk into the area where the media gaggle was happening. Outside of the entrance through the security gates, of course. But, you know, there was a hotel operating as well. And many speculated, would it really take that much to close the hotel completely for the event for one night? I think that's likely what's going to happen today. A couple other things going on last night. 13th night of American strikes on Iran targets. We're hearing there may be a very large, the president has said, there may be a very large-scale attack meant to send a very serious message. The New York Times reporting this morning that the Iranians rejected a ceasefire offer. The New York Times reporting that. Now, the Iranian media outlets are saying, no, that's not true. So I know this is unusual, but it seems like the Iranian media and the New York Times would likely be in sync, you know, because they kind of follow the same thinking many times. But they're at odds on this. On this one, I'm going to tend to believe the New York Times. I bet they got this right. So we'll be following that. The president had some remarks yesterday. He was traveling around. There was an event happening that dealt with many of the discussions about powering the data centers. And we talked briefly about the data centers. I am a person who thinks our ability to lead the world in artificial intelligence is absolutely as important as the space race that we were in with the Soviet Union back in the 60s. And I do believe that's going to require these data centers, and that's also going to require us to be smarter about power and water and noise, all of that stuff. So shutting it down isn't an option to me. It's an idea that we need to turn all these great minds and these innovators of industry, of the high-tech industry, we need to focus them on solving the different problems related to it. It's just not about beating China. It's about making sure that we take care of the people in the neighborhoods, the electricity, and the planet. And to that end, the president was holding forth yesterday about this issue, talking about the Trump administration's ratepayer protection plan, kind of a big stinking deal to make sure that the little guy, you and I, don't end up paying for high-tech data centers and all the power they need and all the water they need.
2: We are here today to continue the incredible progress we're making in communities nationwide to ensure that as new data centers go up, and they're going up all over, electricity bills for American families will actually come down. You know, you're going to be building your own data centers, and you're going to building your own electric plants. You're essentially becoming a utility.
1: I hope he's right about the first part there. I hope he's absolutely spot on that utility rates will come down. It was a very cold winter here in the Northeast last year, and not proud of this, but for the first time in our lives, our electricity bill had a comma in it. And I almost had a heart attack when I opened up the envelope and I saw the bill for the month, and there was a comma in the number. Not good. Continue, Mr. President.
2: Like Con Edison in New York, but maybe at a level that nobody's ever seen before, because we've seen some of the plants that they're building are absolutely incredible. They're absolutely incredible.
1: Yeah, they're big, and so they're going to need a lot of power. Well, what's the best way to get power to those plants? It's probably not to strain the grid that the rest of us are using, but sorry to interrupt, sir.
2: The electric manufacturing plants. It's hard to believe, but you need double the electricity that we have right now, maybe even more than that, to really fulfill what you want to do. We're leading China by a lot, and using our old grid would not have worked. And I came up with the idea that, you know, build your own plant. This way nobody can complain. You won't call me and say what a terrible job I'm doing, because we have a 200-year-old grid that's not the best in the world. You look at some places, you take a look at California, you have brownouts and blackouts every weekend. The last thing they're going to be able to do is supply electric at numbers. Nobody's ever explained to me why it's so much electricity, why you need so much, nor did I care that much, to be honest with you. All I know is you need more than double what we produce right now. Think of it. So we produce tremendous amounts of electricity for every business, and this industry needs more than double that amount.
1: Yeah, that's a big number. When you talk about putting one new industry online in this country and doubling, just for that industry, the nation's total energy output needed just to operate one business, that is a considerable issue to address. And I know a lot of folks have felt their utility bills are rising and rising and rising, and it's not always these data centers that are doing it. It's sometimes the local communities tapping into our ability or our willingness to pay for power, and they'll blame it on the data centers. But I think the president's got the right angle here to put the responsibility on the people who are building these centers.
2: So we're letting you build your own with the Trump administration's rate payer protection plan. The American innovators and consumers thrive to win together because we're insisting that AI data centers and big tech companies pay their own way.
1: Pay your own way. I think that's a good thing. They're making a lot of money, especially when you look at the high-tech industries that are driving our push in the artificial intelligence world. I don't like the idea that, and we discussed this earlier this week, that there was some consideration of moving these data centers onto military bases. We certainly have a lot of space in some bases, but that would then prevent them from being open for public inspection. And I think transparency is required, is needed here. But we'll follow this up. The president also yesterday from the ratepayer protection pledge event, not the best name for an event, sir. It doesn't exactly roll off the tongue. He also talked about Iran, and we will get to that. And he talked, he had a couple other comments to make. He also hosted, Donald Trump hosted the Los Angeles Dodgers at the White House. And I checked. I didn't find any of the Dodgers bailing out. You know, every time a championship sports team comes to the White House, there's always pressure from the left for people not to go. And I don't think I saw any of the Dodgers or their coaches who avoided going to the White House, which makes me feel good. And I'm not a Dodgers fan. But I think the sports world is a world that needs to be devoid of politics. And it was for many, many years until the Democrats got involved. And the Democrats started utilizing sports to drive their message across. One of the people who's upset about politics and sports is one of the people who's also responsible for it, Gavin Newsom, yesterday on his Gavin Newsom podcast.
3: Is politics, don't we also need just politics has infected every part of our life, hasn't it?
1: You're a politician, you're a governor, and you're bemoaning the fact that politics has infected every part of our lives? Are you nuts? Are you unaware? Are you unaware of yourself? But then he went on to say this ridiculous thing.
3: Yes. I mean, we talked about Trump. We were talking about, obviously, the world. I mean, I used to love sports because it wasn't political. It was one place to get good breathe. But now it's everything. Things political. Yeah. You can't have a conversation in our lives. I mean, fishing is political. Fill in the blank, whatever the issue is.
4: It has.
3: Now it's become, I mean, is that also something we need to start to address?
1: Yeah, address it in the mirror, sir. Look in the mirror. Maybe you tell people like Colin Kaepernick and the soccer lady who used to have pink hair. I think now she's got magenta hair or something. Maybe you tell your side of the aisle, let sports be about sports, winning and losing. And maybe if you wouldn't try and put men and boys in girls and women's sports, that wouldn't be political either. I'm just saying. We have a lot to get to today. A lot. There is an interesting battle brewing between Hunter Biden and Jake Tapper. We'll share that with you. Elon Musk spent some time with a British reporter, and I think he won that battle. There's more craziness out of New York City, where a man yelling Allahu Akbar stabbed a man wearing a yarmulke, wearing a kippah, on the Upper West Side of Manhattan. Gee, I wonder what that's about a couple days after the mayor of New York calls the Israeli prime minister a war criminal. And so did AOC. And so did the governor of Maryland. Gee, surprise me. 888-630-9625, 888-630-9625. It is a Friday. We will have some fun as well. It's Mike Opelka in for Chris Plant on The Chris Plant Show.
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It is the Chris Platt Show. Mike Opelka with you on this Friday. Thanks for being here. We have so much to get to, and I'm going to continue the conversation we're having, but I'm looking over the list of some of these clips. It might.

0: It might be cramped, is what I'm saying, with some of the crazy clips we have to get to today. We were talking about the president talking about data centers, and I said the phones are open. They're always open at 888-630-9625. Let's go to Mike at Virginia. Mike, you're thinking about these data centers?
1: Happy Friday morning, Mike. Good to talk to you.
0: Friday-luia to you and yours, sir.
1: Absolutely. Friday-luia. Yeah, these data centers might morph into energy production centers, and of course they're going to authorize them having like modular nuclear reactors on campus where these data centers are. That's where we're going with this. But I don't think it's likely the public is going to be able to start inspecting these things. You mentioned public inspection if it's on a military base. I think they're essentially going to turn them into like national security centers where you can't go in there without credentials in the first place. And whether you get access for inspection, so to speak, is going to require you to be part of the military-industrial complex to begin with.
0: Now, does that concern you as well?
1: Yeah, the whole AI bubble sort of concerns me in the first place. I think it's sort of just sort of a cover for having nuclear power plants put all over the place as justification for powering these data centers, which, you know, I'm not sure AI isn't already capable of doing everything that's beneficial for humanity. And if we keep going down the road of increasing AI's capabilities with these data centers compute, we're just going to, you know, open Pandora's box. A bad thing is going to happen rather than a good thing.
0: I don't know if we can unring that bell, Mike. It's this is one of those things that the AI world is already probably a couple of years ahead of what you and I understand. You know, I have Grok, but I think there's another Grok that's already probably two or three iterations beyond this one. We will see. We will see. But if publicly held companies are opening data centers, I do think the media will have the ability to question and inspect and talk about it. That's why the military base thing concerns me. I'm not against small nuclear power plants safely powering the needs of our country. I think France has shown us it can be done. And I think that'd be wise for us to look into it. Thank you. Thank you. Do I have time to get to Mary in Hagerstown? Let's try it. Mary, I don't know how much time I have left, but you've got the floor.
2: Okay. Thanks for taking my call. I know back, well, I can tell you at least 30 years ago, Fort Campbell, Kentucky had restricted areas that only certain military could go to.
0: Yep. Well, I'm up against the clock here, Mayor. I'm sorry. Yeah, you're right. Military bases are restricted areas. I'm all for that. Take a break. It's Mike Opelka in for Chris. Chris Plant Show.
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4: Really nice afternoon for mid-July. Very comfortable conditions out there, and it is with plenty of sunshine. Temperatures this afternoon between 80 and 85 before dropping into the 50s tonight. More of the same expected for the weekend. Lows in the 50s, highs each afternoon in the low and mid-80s, remaining fairly comfortable until more humidity starts to creep back in starting on Monday. From Stormwatch 9 Weather Center, I'm meteorologist Kevin Skorupa.
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5: Welcome back to the Chris Plant Show. Mike Opelka is my name. Been sitting in for Chris all week. Thanks for being here. Just enjoying the hell out of this. Today, big day in D.C., home of the Chris Plant Show. The White House Correspondents' Dinner, take two, will be happening tonight with bolstered security, is the term that's being used in the media. I'm just wondering, remember all of the people who were caught grabbing bottles of wine off the table and taking them out? I wonder if those people will return. I hope so. I hope we get more stories. I think it's going to come off quite well tonight, and the president will be there as well. Mentalist Oz Perlman, who does amazing tricks, and I don't know how they do them. It's just absolutely astounding to me. Other things, I was talking with Michael Piercy during the break, and we're always talking about ideas to make money. You know, that's the good thing about being a capitalist in this country. Whatever your brain can conceive, if you can put it together, there may be a way to feather your nest using your own sweat and your own brilliance. But there's also the lotteries that are out there. And I just saw this today. I'm kind of troubled by this. The Powerball drawing, which is tomorrow, I know Mega Millions is tonight. It's like 700 some odd million dollars. And I'm not really a player. I'll go in when it gets this high and buy a couple of tickets. But the Powerball, which is tomorrow, 600 million, probably a little bit more by now. But this is the one lottery here in America, the one mega lottery here in America, multi-state event, that is now open to the Brits. Powerball ticket sales are now in the UK. I used to get really mad when we hear some guy driving through Iowa stopping for $5 worth of gas, bought $5 lottery ticket, and he only bought one and he never buys it, and he wins the lottery. But now I'm going to have to worry about people in the UK winning the Powerball? No, thank you. Now, they're telling us, hey, the jackpots are going to grow bigger now because we're getting the money from the UK people. And aren't the lotteries supposed to benefit things like the educational funds in the country? So, are we going to have to give the Brits a slice of the overall money so that they can take some of the stuff that we're getting in lottery revenues? I'm sorry, I don't think this is a good idea. Not my idea of a good idea. Anyway, please wager only what you can afford to lose. It's a long, long shot, to say the least. And if somebody in England wins the first time they have the Powerball drawing, I'm going to be very suspicious. That's all I'm saying. I don't want to hear that the $600 million is going to some Brit. Especially if it's some Brit who's over there part of one of the rape gangs and wanting to overthrow the British government, which they all do right now. The phone number, 888-630-9625, 888-630-9625. I will get to a new topic, but let us put a bow on the AI data center discussion we've been having. Chris in Texas is calling. Hello, Chris. Welcome to the Chris Plant Show.
6: Hello. I listen to Chris Plant almost every day, and I want to thank you for putting on this program. Very informative, and hits the bullseye in the target.
5: Well, thank you. Chris and his crew, Michael Piercy and all the various and sundry members of this crew, do an absolute banger of a job every single day. I'm proud to be a part of the team in some way, shape, or form. Well, what's up in Texas today?
6: Fantastic job.
5: Thank you.
6: Well, you were discussing earlier AI, artificial intelligence. What most people don't realize is AI is just a computer program subject to the bias of the programmer. You can program it to produce any answer you want, discriminate against any information that's in this huge database that it resources. And that is why they demand so much energy, because they have to keep this huge system in a climate-controlled environment. The temperature has to be relatively constant. That's the power drain on it.
5: Oh, yeah, and I've driven past one of the big facilities that is outside of Salt Lake City years ago, about 8 or 9 years ago. And it is in the middle of nowhere. It is fenced with gigantic barbed wire fencing, and it is massive. And when you get out of your car, even you're half a mile away from the actual buildings, you can hear the humming, and you know what's inside is sucking up a lot of energy and a lot of water. And that is the question. Yeah. But, you know, the reality is AI is not perfect. I use different versions to try and make sure I'm getting something that's not biased. You can use chat, or you can use whatever the Google, Gemini, I guess it is, on Google. And I use Grok a lot, because I find Grok to be fairly reliable. If I can find it, I will play you a clip from a guy who tried to quiz one of these AI agents, and the thing kept making mistakes. And on common things like spelling, he asked him how many E's were in the word seven. And the thing kept making mistakes. And so I will not have complete faith in it. You know, this is trust but verify. So I'm nervous.
6: Yeah.
5: Go ahead.
6: Yeah, that is a threat. My biggest fear is that AI will increasingly replace common sense.
5: Well, I hope not. We have precious little common sense at this point. And I do think common sense was the reason President Trump won the election, when he constantly talked about common sense in the last few weeks in the run-up to the election. I think that swayed a lot of people in the middle to come and support the idea that, hey, well, let's give this a shot, because the crazy we've seen for the past 4 years, that's not good. So, yeah, I hope we focus on common sense again.
6: Yeah, that was insane what happened after, and I'm going to say it, they stole the election. Now, I'm 100% certain of a scientist.
5: We lived through it. We lived through it. We got to make sure it doesn't happen again, Chris. But thank you. Chris, before I let you go, what part of Texas are you in?
6: I'm in Conroe, Texas. It's north of Houston. I'm a retired geologist.
5: Well, Chris, let me ask you. You're there in Conroe, beautiful area, just north of Houston, Lake Conroe, great place, great golf there. But isn't there this city that's being constructed there that of tiny houses with questionable residents in it? Has that project been put on hold?
6: You may be speaking of what's going on in Liberty County, the next county to the east, where Cleveland is. They have a huge illegal alien community.
5: Right.
6: I can't give you the names of the people funding it, but I've heard a little bit here and there about it. Glenn Beck did a special on this, but it is huge. It's big enough to where if they are allowed to participate in the elections, they can shift Liberty County.
5: Yeah, that is why we all have to be very vigilant about making certain that only people who are actual citizens in this country vote in the national and local elections. National, state, and local elections must be citizens only. In some parts of the world, it is falling down, and they're allowing school board elections. That's the gateway drug to letting the illegals in the country vote. Thank you, Chris. Stay vigilant and enjoy Texas, my friend. We appreciate you. And there he goes. It's crazy what's happening in that part of Texas in Liberty County. There's actually this gigantic, you would say subdivision, but it's actually a mini city. It's a city that's being built, and the people who are moving into these homes are being given the opportunity to get mortgages without having, let's just say, proper paperwork. And they're becoming landowners. It's a very scary proposition. So I'm nervous about that. This is not the Muslim enclave that's just outside of Dallas. That's a different problem altogether. This is an entire city area with people here who really don't have citizenship. It should be concerning. I know Chris has spent a lot of time talking about former CNN host Abilio Acosta, Jim Acosta. And I saw this clip yesterday, and I said, well, you know, this is my Friday on the Chris Plant Show. We have to have some fun. We have to have some fun with some of the former CNN hosts. And today, we have an absolute ton of former CNN hosts. Not actual ton. You know, just we're talking about audio tonnage. We have a ton of CNN hosts doing and saying dumb things. And the leadoff on this is Jim Acosta. Abilio Acosta was doing a book event, and he just can't get over Donald Trump. He can't get past his Trump derangement syndrome. He's reliving it. It's almost as if it's PTSD.
7: You know, there were a lot of these rallies that you attended, rallies at which those chants would take place. What was it like for you being in there? Did you ever feel unsafe? Did you ever feel like your life was in danger?
5: Yeah. Now, Acosta's at a book event. Everybody's wearing a coat and no ties, but they're wearing a nice clothing. It's a very proper event. And he's asked, did you ever feel unsafe at a Trump rally? The Trump people, the Trump fans that in the rallies I covered and attended, they may have yelled at CNN, but nobody ever threw anything at him or took a swing at him. They just mocked him. But Jim Acosta, Abilio, he felt threatened.
8: I mean, it was totally crazy. And, you know, what would happen is Trump would go into these events and there would be 10,000 people, 20,000 people, and he would whip everybody up into a frenzy, not only against people like Hillary Clinton, but against us. I mean,
7: yeah.
8: He, before the term fake news and the enemy of the people, he called us the disgusting news media, the dishonest news media, liars, scum. And it would get so heated that we would have his supporters coming up to us in our press cage, as we lovingly called it, because they put bike racks around us to protect us.
5: No, the bike racks and the press area are always cordoned off in some way, shape, or form. The press had its spot at every candidate has a rally, and there's a section for press, and you get a credential and you go over there. There's no press jail. You can try and make it very dramatic, but you know, I guess you're very concerned.
8: They would call us traitor and everything else, and they-
5: Well, you know, if you are not loyal to the country, I would say maybe that's true.
8: It would be screaming at us as we were racing off to our cars after the events were over. So, and all of that has stayed kind of baked into our politics ever since that time. And I guess that's the other part of this is how do we drain that poison out of our politics?
5: I know how. I know how we drain it out. CNN and MSNBC and ABC News, you could get rid of the people who were creating the fake news. I think that would be a really good way to do it. That's an excellent way to do it. So, Jim Acosta, you're part of the fix is removing you from the broadcast facility. And I think we're seeing that. We also saw the removal of Don Lemon. And Don Lemon, well, he's out there trying to be a helper, and he's sitting down with one Hunter Biden this week. Hunter Biden sitting down with Don the Lemon, as we like to call him, and Lemon is giving Hunter space to trash CNN's Jake Tapper because Tapper's still inside the machine. He's been allowed to survive the purge, so he's inside. But, you know, Hunter cut loose on him.
9: Were you friends with Jake Tapper?
10: No. No, I knew Jake forever. I've known Jake for 25 years.
9: How'd you feel about the book?
10: I think that Jake is a complete and utter asshole. I think that he is... A really poor journalist, and beyond that, I don't think he's a very decent human being. As a person, I don't like Jake.
5: So when you point one finger at Jake, there's three pointing right back at you. When you talk about all the things you think about Jake Tapper, it's interesting because you're probably an expert in those areas. But you know what? Why, Hunter? Why do you think these things?
10: Someone, when asked a question like that, like me, is supposed to say, is like, oh, well, you know, here's how I feel about it. I think he's full of f***ing That's what I think.
9: You think Jake Tapper's full of
10: I think he is the Brick Tamlin of his generation. Yeah. Yeah.
9: I know Jake. He's a former colleague.
10: But... Oh, I know. I know you do. Yeah. Yeah. Yeah. Yeah.
5: Listen to Don Lemon. Yeah. Yeah. Yeah. Yeah. Yeah. Someone's trashing Jake. He's still inside. I'm outside. We got to support the people who are making fun of him. I have no love for Jake Tapper, but I just find it funny. The Hunter Lemon Tapper hate fest continued.
10: I don't know what you think of Jake, but I do know this, is that what Jake espoused and has continued in the way that he has spoken about me, the way he has spoken about my mother, the way that he has spoken about my father, if the idea that I would tell you and be full of like everybody else usually is and say, well, you know, I'd like to respect Jake's long career in journalism and, you know, he's done good things before. You know what? I don't have to say that. I'm not running for anything. I'm certainly not running for class president, and I'm not running to be the most popular man on TV. And so that's the way I feel about Jake, because I have a real personal grievance with him.
5: He's got a real personal grievance. Perhaps this is going to be part of the Festivus airing of the grievances later this year with Hunter. Well, Don Lemon gave Hunter Biden the chance to send a direct message to Jake Tapper.
9: What would you say to him if you...
10: Oh, dude, I don't have to say... I'd say exactly what I just said. Yeah.
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10: And I have. Jake, I do not like you. I don't like you at all, and I have a whole host of reasons why. And that's final. There you go. Looking directly into the camera.
5: Thank you for sharing, Hunter. I wonder if Jake Tapper has anything to say about this. We'll find out. And you can join us too. 888-630-9625. 888-630-9625. 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
16: 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Rankings done by 2025 ACSI survey.
17: A legislative repeal and a donation from a private foundation will keep 16 transitional mental health beds in Concord that otherwise would have been moved nearly 40 miles away. The Philbrook Adult Transitional Housing Facility, a state-owned step-down residence near New Hampshire Hospital, was set to be sold by next June. This session, lawmakers repealed that directive, and the Birkhaven Family Foundation, a Massachusetts nonprofit, made a $3.75 million investment in New Hampshire's mental health system, earmarking $1 million for Philbrook's programs and services. Marissa Henn, deputy commissioner at the New Hampshire Department of Health and Human Services, said the investment means the state can preserve and strengthen community-based capacity. For 99.7 WNTK and 1490, 98.9 WUVR, I'm Rob Roberts.
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0: It is the Chris Plant Show. Mike Opelka in for my friend Chris Plant, celebrating our weekend kickoff here. And we were just playing you the clips of Hunter Biden trashing Jake Tapper on the Don Lemon podcast, which I have no idea if it's a success or not, but it's watched by a bunch of people in the media because Don Lemon says dumb things. And yesterday, Hunter Biden was saying dumb things to Don Lemon, who says dumb things. And then Katie Couric, on her podcast, told Jake Tapper that Hunter Biden was saying bad things about him, so Jake Tapper got the chance to fire back.
1: How big a factor was the Hunter stuff?
2: I think it was considerable. I think Hunter was driving the decision-making for the family in a way that people... He was almost like a chief of staff of the family.
1: Does that strike you as pretty bizarre?
2: It's bizarre because I think he is provably, demonstrably unethical, sleazy, and prone to horrible decisions. I mean,
1: tell me how you really feel.
0: Oh, Katie, you're so clever. Yeah, well, there's no disputing what Tapper said. I think that may be the most truthful thing he said, but he wasn't done with Hunter.
2: Look at the record. I mean, after his brother died, he cheated on his wife with his brother's widow and then got her addicted to crack. That's just one thing I could say. I mean, I don't have a lot of personal regard for him, and just based on having nothing to do with... I barely have ever met him. I've met him like once or twice. But I knew Bo. Bo was a great, upstanding guy.
1: I knew him, too, really.
2: A real loss for the country, too. Not just for his family, for the country. But Hunter is not that. And the idea of letting him drive the family car, as it were, is just really, really questionable.
0: I agree. But I think we need a UFC fight with Tapper versus Hunter. Live this weekend. It's Mike Opelka for Chris Plant on The Chris Plant Show.
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4: Canada calls it a promise delivered. Elisa Brady, Fox News, says the new Gordie Howe Bridge is christened, running from Detroit to Windsor, Ontario, set to open for traffic Monday.
5: Today, it stands as a remarkable accomplishment that will serve Canadians for generations to come.
4: The Bridge Authority's interim CEO Chuck Andery, during an opening ceremony that was supposed to include U.S. officials, but Canada canceled the joint event after President Trump announced new 50% tariffs on many Canadian goods, set to take effect next month unless talks can resolve what President Trump calls unfair trade practices against the U.S. Other U.S. trading partners pushing back on a separate new round of Trump tariffs over unfair labor practices, hitting imports from 60 countries with tariffs between 10 and 12.5%.
6: The new tariffs replace a global 10% tax that expired today. Australia's trade minister calls the tariff completely unjustified. New Zealand's prime minister warns of higher prices for consumers and uncertainty for businesses. And a top EU official is pushing back, comparing U.S. labor laws to European conditions. The Trump administration has been relying on different tariff authorities following a Supreme Court ruling earlier this year that overturned wide-ranging reciprocal tariffs imposed by President Trump.
4: Fox's Jared Halpern at the White House. The president still believes to be weighing a military escalation against Iran after nearly 2 weeks of daily U.S. strikes.
7: President Trump doesn't think the Iranians are getting it, that trying to restart their nuclear program, trying to take over the Strait of Hormuz, is only going to make him more angry, and that is why peace talks are off indefinitely.
4: Fox's Peter Doocy at the White House. Iran firing more drones and missiles at Gulf neighbors and warning people to stay away from U.S. bases in the region. 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
14: God loves you and has an awesome plan for your life. 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The Bible says the wages of sin is death, but the gift of God is eternal life through Jesus Christ our Lord. Say this with me from your heart and out loud to make heaven your home. Father, I turn from my sin. I receive Jesus Christ as my Savior and my Lord. Fill me with your Holy Spirit. I am yours. 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Have a wonderful day.
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16: Really nice afternoon for mid-July. Very comfortable conditions out there, and it is with plenty of sunshine. Temperatures this afternoon between 80 and 85 before dropping into the 50s tonight. More of the same expected for the weekend. Lows in the 50s, highs each afternoon in the low and mid-80s, remaining fairly comfortable until more humidity starts to creep back in starting on Monday. From StormWatch 9 Weather Center, I'm meteorologist Kevin Skorupa.
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30: I am not Grace, I am Tom Shattuck, in for Grace Curley. She will be here back Monday at 12 noon, and I have been having quite a fun week with everybody. Just trying to see exactly how the Mass State Senate is trying to screw me out of more tax money. A tax rebate last minute. They never give up. Never give up. Like, what is this government for exactly? You know, if you live in Massachusetts, right, you're dealing with all these attempts to build affordable housing in your town. So what they've done is they've run the MBTA throughout the state, including in towns like my town, where there's 4,000 people who live here. There's no people, there's no stuff. there's no, you can't really live where I am, up near Georgetown, like in Newburyport. You can't really live up here if you don't have a car. There's nothing around. Everything is far away. There's nothing. There's no downtown where I am. We've got, like, there's literally nada. But they want to force housing throughout the Commonwealth, so they just want to make every city and town into Brockton, which I'd rather not. No offense, Brockton, but I'd rather not. We moved to a town to get away from the city, and it's got a tiny little school with just a few hundred kids in it, and we really can't take more, and we'd like to be left alone. But the city, the state, you know what they're in the role of. They're in the role of taking care of illegal immigrants. That's what they want to do. We're a state that coddles illegal immigrants, that plays games, that floods towns that are already hurting for resources and schools that are already hurting, and, you know, forcing them to take 26-year-old freshmen in high school. It's such a mess. It just makes you wonder, like, what's the use? It's the same if you're in Connecticut. It's the same. If you're in Maine, it's the same. Government is not there for you. You're a sucker. You're to be fleeced. You're there for government and their pet projects, which are people who aren't working as hard as you. It is so incredibly maddening to see that we've got a society here where many of the EBT class also drive G-Wagons. I know envy's a sin, sure, you know, it, we frown upon it, but I'm a little sick of it. I'm a little sick of the state senate, Mass State Senate, trying to find a way to gripe back my tax refund while providing a free complimentary lifestyle to people who don't want to do any work. It makes me feel unappreciated. It makes me feel unappreciated when I have to make sure I use the right card at the grocery store, or else I could get rejected if I use the wrong one. But there are some people who don't have to worry about that at all. It just feels unfair. Feels a little unfair. A few years ago, I got a peek into the EBT world. I got this. The state sent me an EBT card for the summer EBT program. It's nothing I asked for, and I just got these text messages saying, "Hey, your summer EBT card is here." It was a remnant of during COVID. If your kid got the meal at school, which they can just go down and ask for, and as soon as they ask for it, but I'm talking about like with my 9-year-old, then somehow he got on the rolls that made us eligible for some kind of EBT. So in other words, the state thinking was that since the kid needed a lunch at school or breakfast at school, whatever it was, provided for by the town, by the state, essentially, this is from COVID, then the kids would also have to eat during the summer. So they sent me an EBT card. I couldn't believe it. I was getting these text messages saying, "Hey, your EBT card's on." I didn't sign up for anything. I didn't opt in for anything. And I was like, I don't think this is real. I don't think I'm getting an EBT card. But we had a huge stack of mail that we never get to, of course. And I went over and I checked the stack of mail. I got an EBT card. It had $400 on it. I spent every last dollar of that. I was a gimme girl a few summers ago. And if the state wants me to send me one of those again and again and again, I will happily take it. I'm done being the sucker here. And I know that's your money. That's your money. You paid for Nathan's hot dogs for me a few summers ago. And it's not right. But we're all paying for really fine food for a lot of people who have done nothing to earn it. It's just patently unfair. It's patently unfair. Thankfully, there's a couple of media organizations on this now, but not too many. Not too many. The media is not our friend, and certainly not in blue states. You've got a few standouts, and that is it. Today's show is going to be largely looking at some of the media. We talked yesterday about how USA Today, they had a columnist write about how Caitlin Clark could cause the next Emmett Till lynching with the way she plays basketball. They wrote that. That was an opinion piece. Emmett Till, as her team travels to Chicago, we should make it known it's rife with racist past. And Caitlin Clark, every time she calls for the right. Okay, so that's what we're doing. Now, the author of that column did apologize for it. She hasn't been fired. But, like, that's the media. That's what they're spending their time doing. I didn't even know USA Today was a thing. Do they still have them at hotels? But do you think you're going to find a Boston Globe, advocating for you to keep your tax rebate money? No. Not at all. They're hoping to put a Boston cop away, for protecting himself from a lunatic. They're rallying and cheerleading for bike lanes. There's new video that came out of this dude, because the cops are parked in a bike lane. There's this dude in Boston shouting at the cops. I didn't even send it to the guys because it's got too many N-words and F-words in it, so it's not even worth having. But this dude is yelling at the cops, hey, bleep, bleep, bleep, bleep, bleep, bleep, bike lane, bleep, bleep, bleep, bleep, bleep, broke ass bleep. Like, oh, great, there you go. Once again, much like with the EBT cards, we're rewarding people who are ingrates, giving them a bike lane, and now they get indignant if law enforcement has to use them. Of course, law enforcement now are fifth-class citizens. In Maine, in Biddeford, where I cover the news, up in Biddeford, Maine, the mayor just signed a proclamation suggesting that ICE went up into Biddeford from D.C. to execute the gentleman a couple weeks ago. The mayor, people sign on to this stuff. Great. That's great. You've degraded everything. You've degraded the streets of Boston. You've degraded law enforcement in Boston and law enforcement in Maine. Everything they touch turns to bleep, and that's exactly how they want it. Exactly how they want it. And do not forget, and we talk about this all the time, and Howie talks about this all the time, do not forget that it is our establishment media, the legacy media here, that is responsible for convincing so many Americans who should know better to vote for these people. They've convinced them that this country is run on the backs of minorities, on the legacy of slavery and oppression and colonialism. All of these people, and these friendly smiles in CNN like Jake Tapper and Brooke Baldwin, we'll get to her in a moment, and all these other fakers and Anderson Cooper, all these silver spoon elites, they're going to tell you that it hurts them to say that we may have a race problem in this country. They absolutely hate this country. They think that they get a disclaimer, they get an exemption from having to live, the socialist dream that they want for us. They all have beautiful mansions and nice cars and things like that. But they despise this country. They think this country is trash. And they always, always talk about it. They always, always show their true colors. I'm reminded by this a little bit by some of the Brooke Baldwin revelations that have come out. Now, Brooke Baldwin, she was just another run-of-the-mill kind of CNN cupcake newsreader. But careful journalist who cared about the news. It was very important. And remember, Clay Travis was on there. This is cut one a few years ago. And he said something that absolutely offended her. Offended her. Go ahead, cut one.
0: I'm a First Amendment absolutist. I believe in only two things completely, the First Amendment and boobs. And so once they made the decision that they were non-sports-related commentary, they couldn't do it.
1: Hold on. I just want to make sure I heard you correctly as a woman anchoring the show. Did you say...
30: As a woman.
1: Did you say you believe in the First Amendment and BWBS?
0: Boobs. Two things that have only never let me down in this entire country's history, the First Amendment and boobs.
30: Well, we've come a long way. Brooke Baldwin is opening up about her sex life in a startlingly candid fashion. It's from New York Post, declaring she's pretty damn good in bed, revealing four different men recently tried to sleep with her, and insisting casual sex was very much on the table before she turned them all down. The anchor, 47, former CNN anchor, 47, said she, one guy used to run a country who wanted to sleep with her. Another one who wanted to sleep with her literally flew in just to make me dinner. She said, sex is like oxygen to me. I love sex, if I may be so bold, and I'm pretty damn good at it, Baldwin says. This is the lady, sex is like oxygen, she said. This is a lady who, when a guy said that word, B-O-O-B-S, which I think you're allowed to say on the air, when he said that she was absolutely about to faint, so offended, I'm a woman and I, how dare you?
0: And to say something like, the only thing I believe in a discussion about something
1: I'm still there too, and I just want to make sure I'm hearing you correctly. B-O-O-Z-E or B-O-O-B-S? Because as a woman, I'm
0: as in boobs. I believe completely in the First Amendment and in boobs. Those are the only two things I believe 100% in this country.
30: It was a good hit by Clay Travis that day. There's no doubt about that. That was a wise career move. And she was, of course, humorless about it. But all of this stuff, it's just part of things. And I know that she's out of the... Well, she's back now. If you're a single guy, by the way, you might want to reach out. She's suggesting that she's getting all sorts of interactions. But just goes to show that they were all lying all the time. Faking it, faking tears. We've got some great audio of some tears. Jim Acosta, the same thing. Terry Moran, the same thing. Like, only, the only honest one was Keith Olbermann. He was always a lunatic. The other ones, they had to lose their gigs before we saw it. Just amazing. The audacity in these folks, and they don't care. They still think that they are our betters. This is going to be a very fun show because we have some incredible, incredible audio of these absolute hypocrites. 844-500-4242. That is the number, 844-500-42. My name is Tom Shattuck. 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
5: Great interview. You've probably seen pieces of it with Elon Musk and a woman from, I think it's The Economist. A perfect archetype of a European progressive journalist. Anyway, she goes after him at some point about USAID, and you know, it's funny that she did, because at the same time, at the very same time, this AP story came out, which brought up the fact that there in Nepal there is prostitution. And much of it was supplemented. Much of the business was supplemented by USAID. It's too good to be true. Just to see in detail what these progressives think we should be spending money on, because they want your taxpayer money for that. Absolutely. Today's poll question is brought to you by Moby Dick's and Wellfleet. For 40 years and counting, they continue to provide the freshest oysters, fried fish, and lobster salad online at mobys.com. Ooh, that sounds good, I gotta tell you. Taylor, what is the poll question, or what are the results thus far?
6: Today's poll question, which you can vote in at gracecurlyshow.com, is, should American taxpayers be funding sex workers around the globe?
5: I'm gonna say no.
6: 97% say no, strangely enough.
5: Wow. But this is the life-saving care that we were told that we had to support. And, you know, one of the things about the exchange that Musk has with this woman, one of the things about this that is so good is just the attitude she has. We're not going to hit that until after the bottom of the hour, because I'm focused on my new friend Brooke Baldwin, who, if you're a single guy, by the way, she is interacting on these sites. She's very much in demand. Let's go to, this is cut three. This is Brooke Baldwin in 2019. She's with Rep. Jerry Connolly, just pushing the Trump-Russia nonsense.
7: Today, the President of the United States denied that he's a Russian agent. And by the way, how extraordinary is this that the question even had to be asked in the first place? This is where we are.
8: I never worked for Russia, and you know that answer better than anybody. I never worked for Russia. Not only did I never work for Russia, I think it's a disgrace that you even asked the question, because it's a whole big fat hoax. It's just a hoax.
7: That is President
5: beautiful.
7: Trump
5: That's
7: today,
5: fine. That's fine. She goes on for another couple of minutes, you know, just pushing the delusion, pushing the lie. Everybody at CNN was doing it. Of course, she was doing it too. She was very concerned. Cut four here is just a magnificent thing. This is during the George Floyd stuff. She's got a Minneapolis city councilor with her. And Brooke Baldwin is just overcome by this murder of this upstanding citizen.

0: Jackson, George Floyd.
1: How would you, there are so many emotions as I'm sitting here listening to you. I'm having my own, I'm surprised at my own emotions on TV with you, but I've just, as a white woman aware of my own privilege in this country, I am so angry. And I can't even begin. Forgive me.
0: Pardon me? I can't even, from as a white woman of privilege, you know, she ID'd herself with Clay Travis, too, as a woman, too, after he threw that slur at her. Can you imagine using the waterworks from during the George Floyd thing? But this is just, this is the media. This is the media. Now we've got a new Brooke Burke now, who's an avid cougar on websites, who's saying, by the way, all those things I said, forget it. There's a new me. I'm doing a new thing now. I'm not that person who cared so much about civil rights and the police brutality that resulted in a great man's death anymore. Now I'm getting out there, and I'm good at sex, and sex to me is my oxygen. That's the new me. Never takes any time to expose these people. Never takes any time at all. And they're shameless about it. They're shameless about it. When we get back, we'll give Brooke Burke a little bit of a rest about this fantastic Elon Musk interview. We've got some great cuts from that. Tom Shattuck for Grace Curley. Stay with us.
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11: Really nice afternoon for mid-July. Very comfortable conditions out there, and it is with plenty of sunshine. Temperatures this afternoon between 80 and 85 before dropping into the 50s tonight. More of the same expected for the weekend. Lows in the 50s, highs each afternoon in the low and mid-80s, remaining fairly comfortable until more humidity starts to creep back in starting on Monday. From Stormwatch 9 Weather Center, I'm meteorologist Kevin Skorupa.
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0: Let's go back to cut 4 here if we can. This is Brooke Baldwin talking to Andrea Jenkins, Minneapolis City Councilor. And Brooke Baldwin, who but now, by the way, is a prolific cougar, who is now, forget all this, forget all these old principles and all this old emotion, she's now in it to win it in the dating game. Sex is oxygen to her. That's her quote from her Substack. But here's Brooke getting down with the struggle in 2020 with this lady from Minneapolis.
1: How would you? There are so many emotions as I'm sitting here listening to you. I'm having my own. I'm surprised at my own emotions on TV with you. But I've just as a white woman aware of my own privilege in this country, I am so angry, and I can't even begin. Forgive me.
0: I am told, by the way, that I have possibly misgendered somebody on this program, and I am... Whew. Are we sure about this? That city councilor, Andrea Jenkins, is a gentle fellow.
13: Just say she!
14: Yeah, it's a dude.
0: Okay. Nothing is anything anymore, and everything is everything all the time now. That's just fine. That's just fine. Okay. That's fine. I'm not going to let it bother me. It's Friday. We're good. 844-500-4242. Let's go to Denise in Boston. Denise, you are on the Grace Curley Show with Tom Shattuck. Hey, Denise.
15: Hi. How are you?
0: Good.
15: I'm calling because it's just a general comment, and it's a general thing that kind of irks me. It's that the word legacy media is legacy is a lovely word in
0: yeah,
15: and
0: it
15: of
0: is.
15: Itself. It denotes something nice, your legacy. You know, I like Rush Limbaugh was a master of
0: expressions and descriptors. Yes.
15: Yes. He said drive-by media, which is perfect.
0: Yeah,
15: everyone should be saying.
0: Yeah. I get what you're saying. Legacy is too nice a word. It's too nice a category for to fall in. But when I say it, I mean more of the skyscraper media from New York City who had their heyday, you know, after the Kennedy assassination and into the 70s. You know, that's really what I mean. But they are the drive-by media. There's no doubt about that. Everything that we've played from Brooke Baldwin was drive-by reporting. the George Floyd, the farce that was the story about George Floyd, and the Russia stuff, all total BS. I've got another one in there that is, that's even, it's also good, Denise, that's also, let's see, cut five. Here's another one. This is where Joe Biden's in Kenosha. And listen to this pom-pom work that Brooke Baldwin does.
14: Joe Biden there in Kenosha speaking to members of the community there. You could hear him addressing, you know, point by point by point on his notes, you know, just questions, concerns from folks there who have been able to speak up about, you know, their children and education and mental illness and the health and the prison system. But I want to go back just briefly. I mean, obviously he's there in the wake of the Jacob Blake shooting. He's met with the family today and he was mentioning Charlottesville. And again, you know, when Joe Biden announced he wanted to run for president, what did he say? He wants to fight for the soul of this nation. And that is precisely what he is trying to do in making his case to become the next president of the United States.
0: He's fighting for the soul of the nation. You heard it from the news person, you know, who is probably making $1.5 million a year or a few million a year. You heard it from her. Fighting for the soul of the nation. Can you imagine? 508 says, does Brooke Baldwin have an OnlyFans account? That is a question worth asking. I will tell you this, if you go to her Substack, which is where she talks about men having sex being her oxygen, there is a picture of her right there, unravelingwithbrooke.substack.com, in her bra. So there you go. That's a good start for you. I don't know if she's got an official OnlyFans account, but I would not be shocked whatsoever, considering this new part of her life includes the monetization of her sex life, which she didn't even wasn't able to hear the word BOOBS a few years ago. Now she's there showing her BOOBS right on her Substack. It's almost as if all these people are total frauds. Huh. What do you know? All right.
16: Prescription drugs.
0: Oh, my goodness. You know what? At some point, we need something. Joe Biden needs, when his book comes out, when the book comes out, I've got about 500 of the greatest Biden cuts around there. My favorite Biden cuts are really when he's unable to speak. Obviously, that got to be very interesting before it got to be sad and dangerous. But some of his takes on the trans community and how they used to, if you saw a waiter that was gay and maybe you'd had a lisp, you might make fun. Now they call you a horse's tail. It's like a lisp. Wow. And like, why don't you just say the guy sashayed? That other great one with about his dad saw two men kissing and said, Joey, those two guys are in love. It's like, kind of an assumption to make. All right, let's go to, okay.
17: You're a one-horse pony.
0: I do remember the moment he said, dog-faced pony soldier, to the lady who asked him a question in a town hall. And he was very, like, gruff with her, and obviously you could tell his eyes, he had the shark eyes, like he had zoned out, and he was just mean. He was having an episode. I took that to, we were in New Hampshire, and so I went right over to the TV station, a local Boston TV station, might be having union trouble right now, and I, to one of the news bosses, and I said, guys, you see this? This is great. You should run this. This is a great video of it. And he said, no, there's fine. He always does that. That's just an old saying. It's an old John Wayne thing. He always says that. No, that's nothing big. And I said, what? That's crazy. It's big news. And he said, no, it's nothing. He goes, in other words, they needed him to win. So they weren't going to report any such thing or talk about anything like that. They needed
18: lifeless
0: him.
18: Eyes. Black eyes. Like a doll's eyes.
0: Yeah. Yeah, he did. Joe does have those eyes, man. What was it, the recent video showing him? Oh, yeah, that's right. There's a Dan Coe commercial, a video commercial. We don't have video here, so I'm not going to show you. Check it out, guys, when you get a chance. Dan Coe commercial that features Joe Biden, and it has him sitting in a couple of shots with Joe Biden. Joe Biden is gone. His eyes are 1,000 yards staring somewhere else. He is fried. I should probably do something with it on social media. It is great. All right, so the Elon Musk stuff, this is how your current media is doing all of the activism that they can to make sure all of the institutions that they control remain and are preserved. This is Zenny Binton, Beddoes, of course, he's got three names. Zanny Minton Beddoes, The Economist, going after Elon Musk. She starts. She's very angry with him about Doge. This is cut seven.
16: You don't buy the idea that anybody, to put it really crudely and simply, any kid in Africa died because of the suddenness with which...
17: Zero.
16: I just don't think that's right. I just don't think... I've had people reporting in Africa who...
17: How many NGOs are there that could step in? Because bear in mind, it happened quickly, and there are literally tens of thousands of NGOs.
16: Not everyone functions as fast as you do. If funding is cut off for antiretrovirals overnight and it just stops, then people will die when they don't have access to them. And it just
17: only if they cannot get funding for that. But the Gates Foundation has $50 billion. What about them? What about any one of a number of organizations? What about
16: Well, in lots of these countries, USAID...
17: Mackenzie, whatever her last name is, used to be Bezos, gave $50 billion. What about that?
16: But, you know, let's be practical. In many of these countries, USAID was the biggest funder. But I don't want to have an argument.
17: USAID was a political organization.
16: It may also have been that, but it was the biggest funder of healthcare systems. So I'm very sure...
17: Biggest funder of regime change.
16: And there may well be... benefits from having...
0: Sure, some regime changes.
17: Also, USAID funding was not stopped. It was moved to the State Department.
16: It was stopped. There were huge numbers of things shut down in Africa.
0: Well, it was stopped in one situation that we know of. In Nepal, it was stopped. This is an AP report that just came out here telling you the horrific fallout of USAID funding being changed or manipulated. This is Cut 6.
19: These transgender sex workers operate in the shadows alongside a busy highway in central Nepal, risking their lives for a few dollars. Until recently, many of them worked not as sex workers, but as aid workers, including Ruby Lama, who dedicated years of her life to helping prevent the spread of HIV in Nepal's marginalized communities. But after the U.S. cut its foreign aid funding, Ruby and around 300,000 other aid workers worldwide lost their jobs. With no other employment available, she is surviving now by working the streets, alongside the very people she once fought so hard.
0: Pause 1 second. So she remembered. She did used to work with USAID helping the trans sex workers with stuff. Now, since USAID is gone, she is now a sex worker, or they are a sex worker. I'm not even sure. And you're about to hear in a moment exactly what your tax dollars get you. Gonna take it from there. Tell her if you can.
19: Marginalized communities. But after the U.S. cut its foreign aid funding, Ruby and around 300,000 other aid workers worldwide lost their jobs. With no other employment available, she is surviving now by working the streets, alongside the very people she once fought so hard to help.
0: And they go into how exactly she fought so hard to help. And
20: yeah, it was in a foreign language, so I don't think too many people would have picked up.
0: You're right. I had the benefit of reading the thing on the screen, the words on the screen. Yeah, in other words, with lubricant and training and all sorts of other accessories, condoms and all this stuff that American taxpayer dollars went to buy. So we were funding an industry. Americans still are funding industries, the sex trafficking industry, which is what we call it now. Maura Healey was always against sex trafficking. It wasn't prostitution, it was sex trafficking. Well, that was USAID. That was just some of the stuff they were doing. Paying for hookers in Nepal. You know, next time you can't pay your heating bill because we have eschewed all of the energy it takes to have heat come in an efficient and affordable manner. Next time you can't pay that bill, you got to call the guy and you got to wait and you got to hear the whole music for 28 minutes. Remember where some of your money is going to. The left has used it to send it to hookers in Nepal, LGBTQIA+ hookers in Nepal, so that they are fully equipped for sex season or something. And all of these NGOs, which make a ton of money, and you want to talk about the Medicaid fraud? We'll get to that when we get back as well. We'll have more Elon Musk, too. This is the media and the true... It's funny, we got the call from Denise who said, don't call them legacy. But it is the true legacy of the media that they have expanded government and toxified our world in more ways of refining than ever, thanks to Elon Musk. 844-500-4242. My name is Tom Shattuck. 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
0: Who is this artist making all these waves? This was it Taylor something? A country artist, actually. They say that this song, of course, this is the kind of thing that maybe I should have looked up before I decided to think out loud on air. But there's this country song that's out by this young female artist, and it apparently is in like the top five of all-time charting female artist songs. And I didn't know anything about this. Like, oh no, Ella Langley is her name. Ella Langley. The song is called "Choosin' Texas," and this song is, to me, it's like right out of the 80s. It sounds like, oh, I'm just surprised that it's such a huge giant hit. It's fine. She be prepared for Ella Langley, because she's also being called Trumpy because of the way she composed herself. And she talks in this song, she's talking about like drinking Jack Daniels alone at a bar and you know, just broken heart stuff. Like it sounds like old school country, like Hank Sr. kind of stuff, you know, you're cheating heart. But Ella Langley, listen for the song.

0: He's choosing Texas. I think that's a fine song. It reminds me of the early 1980s, kind of with that steel guitar kind of feel. Does that seem like a huge banger to you?
1: Yeah, I like. It sounds like a throwback. I like that they brought back the steel guitar. Always, yeah. Anytime I'm in the mood to listen to country music, I always put on something like George Jones, Waylon Jennings,
0: yeah,
1: you know, Johnny Cash, all the Outlaws, outlaw country.
0: Yeah. I hear that, and that's I think a lot of the stuff now, country really has morphed into like some rap. It's like hip hop rap. Morgan Wallen stuff is unrecognizable as old country. But I'm surprised that that's that big a hit, because I would have figured that 20 years ago, the song where the girl beats up her boyfriend's pickup truck with the Louisville Slugger, seems like that was a hit, like shot out of a cannon hit. But that's not up there with this one. Who knows? Let's get back to my friend Elon Musk talking to Zanny Minton. She goes after him, says, "Everybody hates you, Elon. This is cut 8. And he comes back with just a perfect positioning of what people feel about Zanny and her friends.
2: But do you see why this makes people think that this man, who has all this power, he's the world's richest man, he thinks he has a right to influence our politics? It makes people... It's why, you know, we started this conversation saying superlatives. It's why people loathe you. I mean, some people do loathe you.
3: Yes, some people do.
2: But do you understand why? Do you think what you're doing is helpful for Western democracy?
3: Maybe some people do loathe me. And that's probably true. I don't care. But the fact that, as you pointed out, 250 million people follow me is that I think a lot more people actually like me than don't. And I think a lot more people hate you and the media more than you realize.
0: What a line. I think a lot more people hate you. He's totally right. Because people have had enough now. It's all lies. And USAID, you remember how ferociously they were going after Musk and his dudes, his like 19-year-old brilliant dudes? And then when if anybody was fired at any federal agency, you know, the media would be right there and they'd get a standing O and people would sing "We Shall Overcome" and all this other stuff. The establishment media and these establishment D.C. Beltway people, they are buddies, buddies. They literally live in the same cul-de-sacs. He is right, which is another great thing about Trump, is that he never stops torching the media to their faces. And I think it's wonderful. I think if you're the kind of person whose feelings can be hurt by somebody ripping into you, then you don't belong in the media. That's not what this is for. And you're not storming the beaches of Normandy because you asked the president a tough question. Let's go to the text line here. By the way, you can text us. You can text Curly to 617-213-1066. 617-213-1066. Let's see. Does Brooke Baldwin, well, we said OnlyFans account, I'm not sure about that, but check with the Substack, I'm sure she's got updates. 508 says, "I'm holding out for Brooke to sell her bathwater." That is pathetic. Although people do sell that stuff online and it somehow moves. I don't know. That's, you know, that to me, that reeks of desperation, but who knows? I'm from a different generation, probably. 508 says, "Tom, thanks for reminding me about that ridiculous story. Had the gay guys been in the 50s, oh, this is Biden talking about seeing two gay guys kissing, which didn't happen, obviously. He said, "Had the gay guys been seen in the 50s kissing in public, yes, the police would have called. They would have shown up and beat the hell out of the two guys, very possibly, and Joey would have gotten a different story." All right, we've got much more on this. And some good news from Maine. Stay with us. Tom Schadekin for Grace Curley.
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7: A coalition of state attorneys general has joined a lawsuit seeking to end the federal government's halt of onshore wind projects in the United States. Last week, 18 states and the District of Columbia moved to intervene in a lawsuit filed by wind industry companies against the Department of Defense. The companies and state leaders say that the federal government has frozen all new wind projects by refusing to conduct routine national security reviews. The bottleneck has halted more than 155 onshore wind projects, according to the American Clean Power Association. 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
9: His next move on Iran is not yet known. On Lisa Brady, Fox News. But President Trump has said he's considering a massive attack, a major escalation.
10: One sign, perhaps, of a bigger battle ahead on the horizon. A number of mayors of Israeli cities have opened up bomb shelters across the country. They usually do that when the threat level has been raised. It is raised now.
9: Fox's Steve Harrigan in Tel Aviv. There's also been a reported surge in U.S. assets to the region.
10: It's a surge not only in material, but also things like medics to Germany, that there is a range of options for the president with 50,000 forces in the region.
9: Iran keeps attacking U.S. Gulf allies despite nearly 2 weeks of U.S. strikes. Israeli Prime Minister Benjamin Netanyahu now scheduled to meet with the president at the White House Tuesday, when he also plans to attend a memorial for Senator Lindsey Graham. Just getting word the Democratic Party wants to keep South Carolina as the leadoff primary for the 2028 presidential race, a change first made during President Biden's reelection bid in 2024. The decision by a DNC rules committee still needs approval from the full organization. The Republican calendar has so far kept the traditional lineup led by Iowa and New Hampshire. President Trump now warning of new tariffs on the EU in response to fines on U.S. tech companies.
11: Responding to a $1 billion fine the European Union is charging Google, President Trump is warning the EU will pay a very big price for illegal and unethical conduct. Writing on social media, a substantial tariff will be placed on them at the earliest possible moment. The EU fined Google for violating its Digital Markets Act, accusing the company of giving preferential treatment to its own services over those of third parties. Google warns the fine will force the search engine to strip away features Europeans love, like instant pricing and hotel, flight, and restaurant information.
9: Fox's Jared Halpern. 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
23: Really nice afternoon for mid-July. Very comfortable conditions out there, and it is with plenty of sunshine. Temperatures this afternoon between 80 and 85 before dropping into the 50s tonight. More of the same expected for the weekend. Lows in the 50s, highs each afternoon in the low and mid-80s, remaining fairly comfortable until more humidity starts to creep back in starting on Monday. From Stormwatch 9 Weather Center, I'm meteorologist Kevin Skorupa.
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1: 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I hear there are a lot of vacancies for the weekend at the Pickaxe Mountain Arms in Iran.
0: They got a special weekend getaway deal. You can get away from everything, probably permanently. Stock market closes at 4 today. We'll see what happens afterwards. White House Correspondents' Dinner this evening. But first, I want to tell you there's been some more insurrectionary threats made by a member of the Democrat Party about ICE. This time it's a guy from Rhode Island, a Democrat state rep from Rhode Island. Ricky Ricardo Sanchez. He went on to X Twitter on Wednesday to deliver a threat to Immigration and Customs Enforcement. He said a day of reckoning is coming. A day of reckoning. And fighting and dealing with ICE since last year has bleeped me up in the head. After trying to protect and defend hundreds and hundreds of our community members in Providence and across Rhode Island, your day of reckoning will come, mother bleepers, he said. Then he added, I swear to God. Perhaps you remember him. He's been bleeped up in the head on video, on a body cam of the Cranston Police Department. So I wonder if he was bleeped up in the head when he wrote this on Twitter, just like he was bleeped up in the head one night in January of last year. It was 3 in the morning. 3 in the morning. And the Cranston cops, he lives in Providence, they pulled him over. And this is what transpired. Cut one.
2: What's going on? You were stopped at that light for a while.
3: No, I was just parked.
2: Yeah, you were parked right in the middle of the intersection.
0: He was parking in the middle of the intersection. Of course he was. Well, then the next question. This always stumps Democrat legislators in New England. Where are you going? ¿Dónde está? Are you going? El Representativo. Cut two.
2: Where are you coming from?
3: I was coming from my friend's house.
2: Where's your friend live?
3: Central Falls.
2: What is it?
3: Central Falls.
2: In Central Falls?
3: Yeah.
2: Okay. Where are you going?
3: Home.
2: Where's home?
3: Providence.
2: In Providence?
3: Yep.
2: Oh, okay. You know you're going the opposite way from Providence?
3: I was trying to hop on the highway.
2: On the highway?
3: Yeah.
2: Do you know where you are right now?
3: Yeah.
2: Where are you? What is it?
3: Side street.
2: A side street?
3: Yeah.
2: Okay.
0: He's on a side street. I think he's bleeped up in the head.
4: Took a sidecar or two to get to the side street.
0: He has the same problem Representative LaBeef had when he was trying to get back to Worcester. Remember that? They said he was in Quincy when he ran off the road and crushed his car with 93 Dr. McGillicuddy's intense wild grapes in it. Remember that? And the cop said, where are you going? He said, Worcester. and the cop said, where are you now? And he goes, No, you're in Quincy. But, yeah, Cranston, Central Falls, Providence, Quincy, Newton. That's just all the same. How much have you had to drink tonight, Representative? Cut three.
2: Do you have anything to drink tonight, sir?
3: No.
2: You taking anything? Any drugs or any medications?
3: I take Adderall for ADHD.
2: You take Adderall for ADHD?
3: Yeah.
2: All right.
0: When the cop came over to his car for the first time, she asked for his ID and he handed her a credit card. Okay, got any questions for the local constabulary, La Polizia, Representative Sanchez? Cut four.
3: I just have to show my...
2: What?
0: So then they bring him out of the car. It's time for the sidewalk Olympics. But he's a... he doesn't want to take part in the sidewalk Olympics. He knows enough to do that. But he's just at his, he keeps putting his hand in his pockets. Cut five.
2: All right, so you haven't had anything to drink?
3: No,
2: nothing at
3: no,
2: all?
3: No, no,
2: no.
3: No?
2: All right, because you're acting like you've got something.
3: I just went to a friend's house tonight.
2: Yep.
3: And I sent you calls.
2: Yep.
3: And I was just going home.
2: Keep your hands out of your pocket when I'm talking to you, okay?
3: Yep.
2: All right, so you went to... Keep your hands out of your pocket.
3: Okay.
2: Do you understand that?
3: Yep.
2: Come over here. Put your hands on the hood of your car. I'm going to pat you down, okay?
3: Okay.
0: Keep your hands out of your pocket. He's a Democrat state rep. He's more used to having his hands in your pockets than his own pockets. That's how that he was. Now people are asking, do you know who I am? Did he ask the magic question? No, he didn't. But wait till you hear the question he does ask. This is, you'll hear it again, but it's the first time I ever heard anyone ask, especially a statesman from the Democrat Party. Cut six.
2: All right, so do you want to consent to some field sobriety tests? Keep your hands out of your pockets.
3: Yeah. So
2: keep your hands out of your pockets.
3: Okay. So, I...
2: Keep your hands out of your pockets.
3: Okay. So I,
2: It's a yes or no question. Do you want to do some field sobriety tests now?
3: Yeah.
2: Or no? It's your choice.
3: Okay, so if I request to do no, can I order Uber?
2: No. You can say no to the test, but you're not going to order an Uber.
3: I request no.
2: Okay, so you don't want to do the test?
3: Yeah, no.
2: Okay.
0: I request no. Can I get an Uber? How about a DoorDash? Can they deliver me a couple of nips?
3: If I request to do no, can I order Uber?
0: And then comes another traditional moment when you're dealing with Democrat legislators in New England, or I dare say anywhere in the country. Time for the handcuffs, Representative. Cut seven.
3: Can you like loosen up the
2: cuffs?
3: Yeah.
0: Can you loosen the cuffs? What is Spanish for cuffs? I do not know. Is Enrique a member of Bailey's Beach Club? That's Sheldon Whitehouse's club. No, I don't think he qualifies. He's not technically white. He would say he's white, but he would say he's not white. He's definitely not a Protestant. He's not a Yankee. He didn't go to Brown University. No, he's not a member of Bailey's Beach Club. But that's a good question.
4: So handcuffs in Espanol is esposas. So I think in this case, cuffs would be posas.
0: Posas.
4: Loosen the posas.
0: Por favor, loosen the posas. And do you have a cerveza or two? O two for me? So anyway, you know what happened. You know what happened. It was basically broomed. He refused the breathalyzer, handed the cop his debit card or credit card. He got a community service and fines. And also, despite the fact that he was only on Adderall, he was ordered to install a car breathalyzer. So this is a guy, he's threatening ICE. You know why? Because that night in Cranston, there comes a night when the best get tight. Representative Sanchez got a bad ice cube, and now he's taking it out on ICE. It's a day of reckoning. You get pulled over again in Cranston, there'll be a day of reckoning for you. All right, comprende? 844-500-4242. I'm Howie Carr.
5: Howie Carr will return.
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24: Howie Carr is back.
0: If he gets pulled over again driving legless, he should just say, "Ice has driven me to drink and I got a bad ice cube." Could Senor Sanchez's mother be reached for comment on his...
30: Es un buen chico. Un muy buen chico.
0: Was Patches Kennedy in the passenger seat with the Adderall? Yeah, I'd forgotten about that. Former congressman from Rhode Island, Patches Kennedy, son of Ted, When he ran into the he almost killed a Capitol cop at like 3:30 in the morning on in Washington D.C. He blamed Adderall too. I guess that's like a it's usually everybody has the two beer excuse, the Rhode Island twist to the DUI playbook is

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4: Howie Carr is back.

0: right. 978 says, why is the left unable to see the direct parallel between illegal immigrants coming and getting government funds and people coming into your home and taking the resources you've painstakingly established for your own family? It's the same thing. Of course it is. But it helps the Democrats, so they don't care anymore. They're willing to give the cholos the shirt off your back if it helps them win elections. Not their back. The shirt off your back. 844-500-4242. Someone says, can you tell me the time and date of that speech from Bill Clinton so I can refer it to my wacko left-wing friends? You know what? Your left-wing wacko friends, they don't care. They're not gonna check it out. But it's the 1995 State of the Union. And it's right after the Republicans, for the first time in 40 years, took control of, I think, both branches of Congress, the Senate and the House. And Bill Clinton was spooked, and he had to go conservative, and he was trying to go conservative. So that's why he was saying those things. He didn't mean any of them. But this is a guy who did whatever he had to get elected. I mean, he's also the one who signed the bill into law that made English the official language in Arkansas. There's another cancelable offense in the Democrat Party today. I mean, just asking people to speak English, let alone making English the official language, yeah, that would get you drummed out of the party by the wonderful Democrat socialists. 844-500-4242. Jamie Raskin, this is what he was just saying 2 or 3 weeks ago. It hasn't aged very well after the revelations earlier this week from New Jersey and what we knew to begin with. But now even the Democrats are having to confirm that illegal aliens are voting in by the hordes, shall we say. Cut 12.
1: So they're introducing, again, more chaos into the electoral system for no reason at all, because we don't have a problem with illegal aliens voting in the country. That's simply not an issue.
0: It's simple. It's simply not an issue. No, it's simply not an issue. 844-500-4242. Here's another story that didn't get much play this week. The Department of the Treasury says it's set up a new payment verification process, long overdue, which has flagged about $99 million in federal payments linked to people who died. Only $99 million? Only $99 million. The department said it has screened more than 885 million payments worth nearly $2.77 trillion and identified roughly 4,900 payments associated with deceased payees. And the payments were returned to the originating federal agencies for review before any funds were distributed. I don't know what that means. But I wonder what percentage of those 4,900 deceased people voted Democrat in the last presidential election. I'm going to guess 99.5%. That may be a lowball estimate. $99 million. 844-500-4242. How about this? This is a Caitlin Bennett Liberty Hangout. They're this woman is saying that Trump is a rapist. Cut 21.
2: A rapist.
3: Okay. But what does that have to do with me being a female? So number one, what's the proof that he's a rapist?
2: E. Jean Carroll and the court decision. He's been decided by a court to be a rapist.
3: What court?
2: I don't remember what it was, but
3: a court decided that he was a rapist.
2: The victim's name was E. Jean Carroll, and I'd have to look up what court it was, but I'm reasonably sure it's somewhere in New York State.
3: Okay, so you don't even know all the information about this, yet you're running around saying that he's a rapist. Do men ever get falsely accused of being a rapist?
2: Sure.
3: Okay.
2: Do they get necessarily all the way through court and a judge and a jury?
3: So the jury decided that he was guilty of rape?
2: Yeah.
3: Really?
2: That's how a court
3: works. What was his punishment?
2: I believe it was a fine that he has yet to pay.
3: So he had to pay a fine for raping someone?
0: She walks away at this point. And Caitlin says, good move walking away. I'm Howie Carr.
4: Stack it up. Stack it up with Local Silverman. You stack it up.
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7: A Wilton woman is suing the state of New Hampshire over the end of its vehicle inspection program because of concerns about air quality. Marilyn Jonas said she's lived with asthma almost her entire life, and she believed the end of annual car emissions testing could have long-term effects on air quality in New Hampshire. Governor Kelly Ayotte signed a law last year to end the required inspections, which tested vehicles' pollution emissions. Jonas claims the state's decision violates the Federal Clean Air Act and that New Hampshire should have another way to regulate those car emissions. Executive Counselor Karen Lyatt Hill said she shares concerns about poor air quality, especially with the added risk of wildfire smoke. 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
9: A new lawsuit over new tariffs. I'm Lisa Brady, Fox News. Two small businesses based in the U.S. already going to court to challenge Trump tariffs announced yesterday on goods from 60 countries.
10: This is all about forced labor in other countries. Now, the senior administration officials are telling us that this is not a replacement for the Section 122 tariffs that expired at 12:01 Eastern Time this morning. But the fact is that these new tariffs started the same moment that those emergency tariffs ended by law this morning. Now, this is low-hanging fruit for the Trump administration because multiple administrations have long tracked the use of forced labor in countries across the globe. It's well documented.
9: Fox Business's Edward Lawrence at the White House. The lawsuit argues the new tariffs exceed the president's authority and require more detailed country-specific findings about forced labor to be legally justified. The administration has been pivoting to different statutes for tariffs after the U.S. Supreme Court struck down the use of an Emergency Powers Act. President Trump is set to make an Oval Office announcement about American nuclear innovation, reportedly as part of a push to expand domestic energy production. So far, he has not announced any strategy change in Iran.
11: U.S. forces continue to grind away night after night, attacking Iranian military positions inside of Iran. Last night, the 13th night in a row, President Trump spoke to Axios, warned about a potential massive invasion of Iran. But he did say he hadn't reached that decision yet.
9: Fox's Steve Harrigan in Tel Aviv. Iran ramping up its counter threats, warning people to stay away from U.S. bases in the region as it keeps attacking Gulf neighbors. A teenager charged in a deadly mass shooting at his Georgia high school in 2024 changes his plea to guilty. Colt Gray was 14 when he killed two students and two teachers, wounding others. His father was convicted on charges including murder for giving him the gun. America is listening to Fox News.
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21: Really nice afternoon for mid-July. Very comfortable conditions out there, and it is with plenty of sunshine. Temperatures this afternoon between 80 and 85 before dropping into the 50s tonight. More of the same expected for the weekend. Lows in the 50s, highs each afternoon in the low and mid-80s, remaining fairly comfortable until more humidity starts to creep back in starting on Monday. From Stormwatch 9 Weather Center, I'm meteorologist Kevin Skorupa.
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0: misogynistic Graham Platner like comments on his Twitter feed over the last 10 to 15 years. Somebody hacked into it. Again, stop me if you've heard this one before. Do you think the same time travelers who hacked into Joy Reid's Twitter account hacked into Dirt McGurk's in Wisconsin? Was Ruiz an aspiring rapper turning his life around? Yes, he was. He was going to get engaged to his fiancée. They had five kids together. They were all on welfare in a public housing project. I'm Howie Carr.
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8: Really nice afternoon for mid-July. Very comfortable conditions out there, and it is with plenty of sunshine. Temperatures this afternoon between 80 and 85 before dropping into the 50s tonight. More of the same expected for the weekend. Lows in the 50s, highs each afternoon in the low and mid-80s, remaining fairly comfortable until more humidity starts to creep back in starting on Monday. From Stormwatch 9 Weather Center, I'm meteorologist Kevin Skorupa.
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0: 844-500-4242. Officer Mark says, Senor Ruiz found out the hard way. Never bring a knife to a gunfight. Exactly. Dennis, you're next with Howie Carr. Go ahead, Dennis.
9: Hi, Howie. Ella is very Akbar, but I read somewhere that Trump has negotiated with Ella an agreement whereby people who refuse to engage in jihad or fatwas get 144 virgins. In
0: thanks. These jokes are weak. 844-500-4242. 844-500-4242. We have so many crazy Democrats here. There's a guy, Manny Rutinel. He's a state rep from Colorado. And he's running in the 8th Congressional District. And he's got some interesting social media. All these people, you know, all the P. Hustle, Dirt McGurk, Senator Patty Murray, they all keep putting their feet in their mouth. So this guy, the 8th Congressional District in Colorado, it's not Denver or Boulder. It's a rural and very agricultural. They got a giant meat packing plant. They got cattle farms. They got all kinds of agriculture, but mainly they got a lot of ranches, right? So, you know what he says? What he used to say in his social media posts on Reddit, Twitter, the globe must dramatically shift away from animal products and rely on nuts and berries. I guess he's one of the nuts that he wants Colorado to rely on. This is some of the things he said on Reddit. I gave up animal flesh 8 years ago at the age of 14. So this was a while back. When I truly made the connection of the horrific reality that our meat comes from tortured and slaughtered innocent animals. He told people that they should feed their dogs a vegan diet. If you would like to reduce suffering even more, then please consider looking into vegan dog food as well. He posted that after animal liberation is passed, he's for animal liberation in this district with a giant meatpacking facility. All remaining agricultural animals will be taken to sanctuaries. The fewer animals that are left living by the time an animal liberation amendment arrives. An animal liberation amendment. Will that pass before or after the Equal Rights Amendment? Will spend the remainder of their lives either happily in an animal sanctuary or be kept as pets. Oh. Okay. And so this is the guy, he's RNC Research says he's an anti-culture, and this is Scott Jennings, he's an anti-agriculture Democrat running in one of the biggest agricultural districts in the country. Rutinel says, you know what I'm going to run on? We're going to give up meat, and instead you should eat nuts and berries. Nuts and berries.
10: just a human being.
0: He also used to be for single-payer health care system. In other words, everybody has to line up and get in line behind the illegal aliens. And then they'll give you a pill when you need a hip replacement or cancer treatment or kidney dialysis, so that they can more lavishly treat the illegal aliens. So Rutnall said we need. So his new fallback position after no one wants single payer health, except for the non-working class. We need to look for actionable solutions. What should voters think of your plans? We need to look for actionable solutions. Want more Democrats in the news? The Mountain Eagle is a newspaper in Whitesburg, Kentucky. They have a Speak Your Peace section where readers can submit anything they want, apparently including threats against the President of the United States and his supporters. Here is some stuff that's appeared in the print edition. Not just in the comment section, which is why a lot of newspapers, like the Herald, my newspaper, has done away with comment sections, because it's too problematic, as they say. This is some of the stuff they've actually printed in the paper. Put them all 10 feet deep in concrete and quicklime, and then, here's another one. Here's the whole quote. Get that Nazi pedophile traitor out of the White House and take his entire corrupt administration with him. Put them all 10 feet deep in concrete and quicklime and then start hunting down the rest of the cultists. This is in Kentucky. Here's another one. Whatever their body count reaches on election day, double it if you can find them at your polling place. No argument, no discussion. And, you know, these are the same people that killed a Jewish protester in Boulder, Colorado, set him on fire, a savage from the Middle East, an illegal alien in the country. Another Allahu Akbar type killed a Jewish protester in Southern California when he hit him over the head with a bullhorn, knocked him to the ground, an elderly protester, and they gave him, what, a year in jail? A Democrat judge. Another, a different Trump supporter in California who displayed Trump flag signs and other things in his yard was beaten to death this year. Kenny Sharon, 69. And he was attacked by a radical leftist. Just like the former conservative, now reform member of parliament in the UK was attacked by a leftist who drove 300 miles to bludgeon her to death. She was like 78 years old. This is all, and you know, these are the same people. Remember when the rodeo clown wore an Obama mask? They destroyed his life. They wrecked his career. They ran him out of the rodeo business. And these people are calling for the killing of Trump supporters, and in some cases, not just Muslims from the Mideast, but Americans are killing Trump supporters. 844-500-4242. James, you're next with Howie Carr. Go ahead, James.
11: Yeah, I think it's funny, Howie, that you mentioned Democrats are like Eskimos in that Eskimos have 1,000 words for snow, and Democrats have 1,000 words for welfare. What's funny is that Democrats don't have any words for things like grass or bushes or trees, just like Democrats don't have any words for actual work or working class. So they got to
0: it's like they have an alternate language. When they talk about people who don't work, who are on welfare, they describe them as the working class, right?
11: Yeah, George Orwell, Big Brother, is newspeak.
0: Right, and money and welfare. You know, I just thought of another euphemism for welfare, another synonym, an entitlement. So you're entitled to something you didn't earn, but if you take your money that you earned through the sweat of your brow and you invest it in a stock or real estate or an oil well or anything, and you get dividends from the money you invested, you know what they call that, James? Unearned income. unearned income, right? But welfare is entitlement.
11: But, you know, also the three biggest line items of the federal budget really, you know, are defense, Social Security, and Medicare. And the former, the latter two, Medicare and Social Security, are basically entitlement programs.
0: Yes.
11: Because a lot of people collect from them that never paid it. And with those three items, that's basically a federal budget. Everything else is a rounding error.
0: Right. And you know, I mean, then, you know, Ashley Webb last week, the trans candidate for the U.S. Senate in Maine, he's obviously not working. He's Medicaid. And he didn't even know the difference between Medicaid and Medicare. But I'm sure he considers himself a member of the working class. Thanks for the call, James. 844-500-4242. You can't even be a Democrat anymore if you, I mean, you're going to be run out of the Democrat Party if you just support, for instance, lower taxes, law and order, that kind of thing. There's a story. It ran recently in the Connecticut Post. There's a woman in veteran state rep in Connecticut, Jill Berry, and she was in the leadership of the Democrat Party in the legislature in Hartford, but she's going to run now as a member of the Independent Party. She's going to have to run as a member of the Independent Party because she was going to lose. She's going to be run out by the Working Families Party. State Rep Jill Berry hasn't been representing working people. That means she has been representing working people. She hasn't been representing non-working people. Her legislative biography says she has been a strong champion for small businesses, law enforcement, and the promotion of skilled trades. She represents Glastonbury. Promotion of the skilled trades. They don't want trade. That's blue collar, right? That's blue collar. Supposedly, the Democrats love working men, union people. But apparently, she was probably going to lose the primary to the Working Families Party candidate. It would have been a real roll of the dice for her to win a primary with that kind of division in Glastonbury. Said the minority leader, the Republican minority leader of the House. This will be an opportunity for Glastonbury to support a candidate who is an independent thinker and who has served her district well. So, she's basically been run out of the Democrat Party because she supports trade unions. 844-500-4242. So the state Supreme Court, at the behest of the Attorney General and the governor, although she wouldn't admit it, they knocked off a ballot question in Massachusetts that would have cut the income tax from 5% to 4%. Well, there's another lesser known part of the general laws in Massachusetts. It's called 62F. And it requires the state to return so-called excess state tax revenues to the taxpayers when collections exceed a statutory limit. And if a few years back, you may remember, usually they finagle the books so they don't have to give anything back. But there was so much money coming in after COVID with all the federal welfare and all that. That in 2022, Chapter 62F was triggered, returning nearly $3 billion to nearly 3 million eligible taxpayers, one of which I wasn't, by the way. It always works out so I can't get anything. But you gotta rebate if you paid taxes through payroll taxes, which I did, but I somehow didn't get anything. So now the state Senate has passed a legislation to basically gut Chapter 62F so there will never be another rebate. Not only did they stop the income tax from going through, claiming the Attorney General a Democrat attorney general had misworded the referendum question after hundreds of thousands of dollars had been spent getting the necessary signatures. Now they are going to gut a provision that would automatically return money to taxpayers, to working people, as opposed to what Democrats call working people, which are non-working people, welfare recipients, illegal aliens, etc. Repealing Chapter 62F would remove this important taxpayer protection permanently. Future budget surpluses that otherwise would be returned to residents could instead remain available for additional government spending on illegal aliens and other forms of welfare, and sex change operations for children, and other really necessary and righteous government expenditures. Such a change weakens financial discipline, this is Mass Fiscal, and alters a long-standing commitment that excess revenues would be returned to the people who paid them. So Mara Healey was asked about that today. This bill has passed the Senate. There were three Democrat senators who voted with the five Republicans. The vote was 32-8. What are you going to do when the repeal of the tax-cutting provision reaches your desk? She's going to review it. She's going to review it. Wink, wink. Nudge, nudge. 844-500-4242. I'm Howie Carr.
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10: Howie Carr is back.
0: I was talking about the woman, the state rep in Glastonbury, Connecticut, who's going to have to run as an independent because she's being opposed by a member of the working families, none of whom work and most of whom aren't families. They're going to run her out. Someone says Glastonbury is like Cambridge or Brookline. It was bad when I lived near it, the texter says, and it's worse now. Limerick guy says, don't forget the first three letters in the nutmeg state spell nut. It's a very good point. Dr. Luke, you're next with Howie Carr. Go ahead, Dr. Luke.
21: How you doing, Howie?
0: Good.
21: Hi. I'd like to talk to the Democrats out there in Radioland. They must demand more of their Democrat people because it seems like every election is more and more important that we get reasonable people. But on the left side, it seems like every crazy is coming out of the woodwork, and it's lousy. And we're getting Islamists, we're getting Democratic Socialists, and these people they're just
0: vegans.
21: People.
0: And vegans. I mean, you could be a vegan, but don't try to make me be a vegan. I like nuts and berries, but I prefer. I like a filet mignon too occasionally, and some chicken parmesan.
21: Absolutely, they're just power hungry, and they're trying to steal all the money in New York. They're mischaracterizing. I mean, I think that Mamdani is a freaking professional liar.
0: Yeah,
21: he's trying to demonize people who earn money, and he hates
0: homeowners, Dr. Luke. He it's not like he's going after just big landlords, you know, slum lords. He wants to raise the taxes on single family homes in the outer boroughs by like 10%, and they're already at outrageous levels. And he's like all of these Democrats. That's what they want to do, and they want to take the money and give it to illegal aliens and bums out on the street, winos, junkies, crackheads. I'm Howie Carr. Here we go again. You are now seeing more and more real estate for sale signs. 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In a JJ Manning auction, there are no negotiations. 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
3: A legislative repeal and a donation from a private foundation will keep 16 transitional mental health beds in Concord that otherwise would have been moved nearly 40 miles away. The Philbrook Adult Transitional Housing Facility, a state-owned step-down residence near New Hampshire Hospital, was set to be sold by next June. This session, lawmakers repealed that directive, and the Birkhaven Family Foundation, a Massachusetts nonprofit, made a $3.75 million investment in New Hampshire's mental health system, earmarking $1 million for Philbrook's programs and services. Marissa Henn, deputy commissioner at the New Hampshire Department of Health and Human Services, said the investment means the state can preserve and strengthen community-based capacity. For 99.7 WNTK and 1490, 98.9 WUVR, I'm Rob Roberts.
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23: Is locked and loaded. I'm Lisa Brady, Fox News. That from President Trump just telling reporters the U.S. military is ready to go, but he has not made a decision yet on escalating the fight against Iran, which he says does want to make a deal, but doesn't want to admit it.
24: You can just keep doing exactly what we're doing and take them apart piece by piece. We could do it in a more rapid fashion, which we might do, or we can negotiate with them, which we're also doing right now. I mean, as we speak, we're talking to them.
23: The president declining to answer a New York Times question about potentially being accused of war crimes if he follows through on a threat to blow up power plants and bridges. One Iranian official threatening to kill a U.S. service member for every death in Iran. Iran's been responding to U.S. strikes with attacks on U.S. Gulf allies. The president taking questions after making a nuclear energy announcement.
24: Last year, I signed four historic executive orders to reignite a wave of progress in America's nuclear power production and promote this abundant, affordable, unlimited supply of energy for the American people.
23: Now directing the U.S. Energy Secretary to set up a pilot program for advanced reactors. There's already a lawsuit over newly announced Trump tariffs.
25: The same group representing small businesses that successfully challenged the use of emergency tariffs at the Supreme Court this year is suing the Trump administration over a new round of tariffs announced this week. The Liberty Justice Center says 10 to 12.5% tariffs imposed on 60 U.S. trading partners are capricious and arbitrary and require congressional approval.
23: Fox's Jared Halpern at the White House. The lawsuit also argues a law allowing sanctions over unfair labor practices needs country-specific findings to be legally justified. A mixed finish on Wall Street. The Dow up 234 points at the bell, but the Nasdaq in the red. 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
13: Really nice afternoon for mid-July. Very comfortable conditions out there, and it is with plenty of sunshine. Temperatures this afternoon between 80 and 85 before dropping into the 50s tonight. More of the same expected for the weekend. Lows in the 50s, highs each afternoon in the low and mid-80s, remaining fairly comfortable until more humidity starts to creep back in starting on Monday. From Stormwatch 9 Weather Center, I'm meteorologist Kevin Skorupa.
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8: Really nice afternoon for mid-July. Very comfortable conditions out there, and it is with plenty of sunshine. Temperatures this afternoon between 80 and 85 before dropping into the 50s tonight. More of the same expected for the weekend. Lows in the 50s, highs each afternoon in the low and mid-80s, remaining fairly comfortable until more humidity starts to creep back in starting on Monday. From Stormwatch 9 Weather Center, I'm meteorologist Kevin Skorupa.
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9: Breaking news. Tony Romo was arrested for driving under the influence Thursday night in Milwaukee County. The Post, New York Post has confirmed. He failed to pass the standard field sobriety tests, also known as the Sidewalk Olympics. Lucky he wasn't charged with impersonating a Rhode Island state representative or the chairman of the Massachusetts Democrat Party. 844-500-4242. So we've been talking a lot about Lamar Cook, the former top aide to Mara Healey, the governor of Massachusetts in Western Mass. He was busted last fall. He was trying to ship 19 kilos of cocaine to a hotel at UMass that he used to work at, and also another 8 kilos of cocaine directly to the governor's own personal office suite in downtown Springfield, Massachusetts.
11: Well, 225 grams of that was packaged back up. There was a controlled delivery done to the governor's office.
9: And now she's shocked. She gave him $31,000 as a going-away present, and the lottery gave his mother $1 million, which is run by Democrats, and she won a prize. And now he's been put on welfare for food stamps, and he just got back from Disney World. And she's very shocked, as you might imagine. She's shocked, and it's the federal government's fault about the food stamps. So it's Trump's fault, in other words. But she was singing a different tune back in April of 2023 when they named the Western Mass director and deputy director of her office. The director was a Kristen Eletko of Northampton, a no-nonsense gal in sensible shoes who's been in the LGBTQ plus type games. Just who you would expect to be running the Western Mass office. And the second in command was Lamar Cook, a career criminal from Springfield, been arrested in a drive-by shooting in 2001. Many cases in probate and family court, many cases in a small claims court, didn't even have a Massachusetts driver's license. So he was a perfect guy to be the number two guy to the gal from Northampton who was running the office. This is what she announced in her press release, which I hold in my hand. This is Governor Healey. Kristen and Lamar are two proven leaders with deep ties to Western Mass. They know the communities. They know the businesses. They know the needs and opportunities of the region. We're excited to welcome them to the administration and encourage residents to get in touch with them. That was then. This is now. Cut 18.
12: Lamar Cook seemed to snub his nose at you and your administration. He says he's going to keep that $31,000 contract by the officer taking what he paid him, and he says he earned it. Do you have any comment on that?
13: Lamar Cook should never have been hired. His actions continue to be outrageous and despicable. And, you know, it's why we've gone after him, to make sure that any money he was paid out comes back to the state. And, you know, he needs to be held fully accountable by the full extent of the law. But it's outrageous, and, you know, it disgusts me.
9: Disgust, sir. She's disgusted. How disgusted are you? Then there's the food stamps. But, of course, she's going to say, well, that's a federal program. What she means is it's federal money coming in through the Department of Agriculture, and she administers the program. So she's the one that gave out the money. It's just not it's not state money. It's federal funds. But she her department handed it out, just like they handed out the $7 million to the Haitian illegal aliens down in Mattapan. Cut 19.
12: How do you feel about a SNAP funded trip to Disney World?
13: Oh, disgusting! Right? I mean, SNAP's a federal program. They set the rules for it, but you know, in my view, he shouldn't be receiving SNAP benefits. I know, you know, I've called for an investigation. DTA is investigating at my direction. I directed them to investigate, and they are doing that. And I also welcome the auditor's investigation of this.
9: She's called for an investigation. Oh, wow. Well, that should put everyone's mind to rest because they're having another investigation. And it was, by the way, it's Trump's fault. That was her talking to Tim Dunn. And Tim Dunn was also the Herald reporter. He also tried to ask a state senator, Joan Lovely, about Lovely. She's quite lovely. And he asked her about the rebates, the Chapter 62F that I mentioned earlier. They're going to take away the rebate. First they killed the tax cut referendum, which was going to pass overwhelmingly. And now that they've gotten rid of the tax cut question on the ballot, they're going to remove a tax rebate provision that was already enacted into law for many years and was actually used once. I didn't think they were ever going to use it again, but they didn't want to take any chances of working people keeping any of their money. Not when illegal aliens and welfare recipients like Lamar Cook need the money. So Tim Dunn tries to ask Joan Lovely about the rebates, and an aide interrupts and gets into a big argument here with Tim Dunn. Cut 20.
14: Hi, I'm Tim Dunn with the Boston Herald. Can I ask you a quick question?
15: Sure.
14: Well, first of all, great work with this bill. That's really inspiring. That's really great. I just want to ask you a question about 62F. I saw that you had voted yes for it. Is there anything that Beacon Hill won't take from the taxpayers?
15: You know what? I'm going to talk about this. I'm happy to talk to you afterwards about that. But right now, we're doing this. So if you want to stick around.
14: Okay. No quick comment on just on rebates or anything like that?
15: On the what?
14: I mean, the taxpayers don't deserve a rebate?
16: Listen, not a comment right now. We'll figure that out later. Thank you. Appreciate it.
15: Actually, okay. It didn't repeal it.
14: You guys voted for it, though.
16: Listen, we have to run a tight.
14: She's answering the question.
15: No,
14: you can let her answer.
15: No, we don't.
14: Look, I'm an adult. She's an adult. You can let her talk.
16: She just went through a lot, as you just saw. And you're the one who dropped your cell phone. So why don't you go pick them up?
14: Okay. Well, hey, we're on recording. You want to keep me in that room? Go ahead.
16: I want you to be.
14: What's your name?
15: Don't worry.
16: Listen.
14: What's your name?
16: Do I have consent for that right now?
14: It's a public building, stupid. Okay.
16: I have to focus on my job.
14: All right, stupid.
16: Don't call names.
14: Okay. Tough guy over here.
9: I'm a hack. Don't call me stupid. I'm going to get a bigger pension than you.
17: You're talking to the next director of the Springfield Governor's Office, pal.
9: Deputy director. Deputy director. He's a guy. He can't hope to ever be the.
17: Fair
9: the
17: point.
9: The post of director is reserved for a certain type of person, if you know what I mean. By the way, her deep ties, Kristen Aleko, I think she blew into Western Mass, into the 413 area code when she went to college. You know, it's not like she was born. At least Lamar Cook was born here, even if he couldn't get a driver's license because he had some problems with the law. 844-500-4242. May, you're next with Howie Carr. Go ahead, May.
18: Hi, Howie.
9: Hi.
18: Should I say Captain? When did that happen? I didn't even know you were private. I didn't get to see you private.
9: I got a battlefield promotion.
18: All right. I love those. I love that they call it in, get a couple bucks there and there. Love that. Those jobs are great. So, just listening, and that is one fellow was on talking about the deep state. I have to say, total agreement with that, and I believe I'm 55 now, but even before able to vote in my teenage years, he's getting interested in government, as all people should. I really believe it's a service that everybody should put at least 2 years into, but put that aside. Deep state, I really believe, is on both sides, and listening to those sound clips. What did you say? Was it a mass general law, 62F?
9: Yes.
18: It's like buzzword bingo, you know? 62F, hey, that was disgusting. You just got your four corners. Bingo.
9: Thanks for the call, May. 844-500-4242. You know, the thing was, they can't. It's like Tim Dunn said to the state senator, Senator Lovely. Is there anything you won't take from the taxpayers? And they keep saying we're for working people, but yet they don't want to give anything to working. They don't want to allow working people to keep anything. Everything's got to go. What's theirs is theirs, and what's ours is theirs. It's like the mob. 844-500-4242. 617, you should check out the Western Division of the AG's office. Woke doesn't even start to describe it. Well, they don't do anything. When was the last time the AG's office sent a real criminal to jail? I mean, we're going back to, you know, forget Andrea Joy Campbell. Mara Healey didn't do any real crime fighting, nor did Marsha Coakley, her predecessor, nor did Tom, unfortunately, Riley, nor did Luther Scott Harshbarger, nor did James Lumpy Shannon. It's just they don't do any. They're not there to put away malefactors, or bad guys. They're there to protect the establishment, the hackerama, the kleptocracy. 844-500-4242. Let's play a couple of illegal alien reports. Cut 17.
19: The murder of a toddler in Virginia, fueling more criticism of Democrat Governor Abigail Spamberger's anti-ICE policies. Police say an illegal immigrant from Mexico sexually assaulted a 2-year-old child. She died shortly after that attack, and prosecutors charged the man with murder and aggravated sexual battery. DHS says, quote, this horrific tragedy was completely avoidable because this illegal alien should never have been in the country. Governor Spamberger's sanctuary policies have made Virginia a hotbed for illegal alien crime.
9: Cut 15.
20: People screaming and all that, and they pulled the man out, and as they pulled him out, he started screaming.
21: Police say they found one car with three people inside. Two of them died at the scene. The other was airlifted for medical treatment, but later passed as well. Quindell Woods didn't want to show his face on camera, but tells me he walked out of his front door to the horrific scene.
20: I mean, it's wrenching. I mean, it hurts. I mean, I felt it, even though I'm not the family member, but I felt that whole thing. I mean, I just prayed that God was with him.
21: Police say the driver of the second car involved, Javier Penasola, has been charged with felony hit and run after a police canine team tracked the suspect away from the crash site. Penasola's car was found in a creek not far from the scene.
9: I guess we didn't have the thing. He's a multi-time convicted criminal from El Salvador. He's been convicted multiple times. El Salvador. Killed 3 Americans. Imagine a scenario where you or your loved ones face a threat. Your first instinct might be to resort to lethal force, but it's crucial to consider a safer, less lethal alternative first to avoid the legal complications associated with firearms. Introducing Byrna. Byrna's less lethal pistol launcher. This device is equipped with tear gas and kinetic ammunition and designed to incapacitate an attacker for up to 40 minutes, providing a critical window for you to escape or to get help while minimizing the risk of permanent harm. Here's a real-life account from a Byrna customer named Adam. While heading to his night shift, Adam encountered a road-raging driver who swerved dangerously, stopped abruptly, and aggressively approached him. Remaining calm, Adam dialed 911 and armed himself with his Byrna launcher. He aimed the laser at the aggressor's chest, which immediately de-escalated the situation. The hostile driver returned to his vehicle and awaited the police. The officers later confirmed that Adam's non-lethal response was perfectly judged and handled. That night, Byrna didn't just prevent a potential tragedy. 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I'm Howie Carr.
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22: 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We have new help at Old Man's Junk. PJ, the old man's granddaughter. PJ will be there Thursday, Friday, Saturdays, slinging $2 hot dogs, chili dogs, hamburgers, sausage, and steak sub. She is learning the ropes on how to be grumpy. On Saturdays, the old man might show up to make pizzas. Then again, he might not. 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I caught him and his family taking stuff from one of my jobs in Sunapee. 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Well, I can't seem to get Google's attention to make me dinner, so I guess I'll have to go get a hot dog at the best restaurant in Goshen. 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
9: Just like every day, the Democrat kleptocracy kills another way that taxpayers get to keep a little bit more of their money, a little bit, just a tiny bit. There's another thing that's happening every day. It seems like they're letting more vicious murderers out of prison, the state parole board. A couple of days ago, it was a someone who, I think 30 years ago, killed an 87-year-old woman in Roxbury. Just beat her to death. They let him go. They let him go. Because he was an emerging adult. And the Supreme Court said, oh, you can't keep emerging adults in prison for life, even though they were sentenced to life in parole, and even though it was a vicious murder. So that was 2 days ago they let go the killer, the teen killer of the 87-year-old woman. Today, a Bay State murderer who sexually assaulted and killed a 17-year-old girl in Framingham by smashing her head with a rock, pummeling her face behind recognition, has been granted parole. Damien Lockhart, 23 years old in 1996 when he murdered a 17-year-old girl, Kimberly Bolton, in Framingham after she rejected him. He was smoking crack, and he convinced Kimberly to go to a secluded spot. And then when he tried to touch her, she said no. One thing was supposed to lead to another, and we were going to have sex. Lockhart told the Savage told the Massachusetts Parole Board. When that didn't happen, my plan changed. Raping her was how I was going to get my needs met. The teenage girl fought him off until he hit her in the head with a rock. He then pummeled her face beyond recognition, requiring the use of dental records to confirm her identity. Her body was later found on the edge of a railroad dirt access road known as the Weeds. It was a particularly brutal thing, then Middlesex County DA Tom Riley told the Herald. This is what the parole board said in its decision. Mr. Lockhart has followed the board's recommendations since the last hearing. He has completed enhancing empathy. Oh, he completed enhancing empathy. Mr. Lockhart uses a wheelchair due to spinal and hip issues. He has family and friend support and a reentry plan to meet his needs. I'm going to guess he's going to be on welfare. We're going to continue to support him as we have since he was born in Dorchester. The board concludes that Damon Lockhart has demonstrated a level of rehabilitation that would make his release compatible with the welfare of society. Could Kimberly Bolton, his victim, be reached for comment? During past parole hearings, thug has told the parole board that as a teen living in Dorchester, he was an alcoholic and addicted to crack cocaine. So, of course, he had to kill some poor suburban girl. He was drinking every day as well as stealing cars and selling them for parts to support his crack cocaine habit. He was expelled from school after he showed up drunk and assaulted another student. He never met his father, and his mother was abusive and addicted to drugs. So, of course, he had the right to kill a nice suburban girl and rape her and beat her face in. And now he's going to be let go, and he's going to be on welfare for the rest of his life. I'm Howie Carr.
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4: A coalition of state attorneys general has joined a lawsuit seeking to end the federal government's halt of onshore wind projects in the United States. Last week, 18 states and the District of Columbia moved to intervene in a lawsuit filed by wind industry companies against the Department of Defense. The companies and state leaders say that the federal government has frozen all new wind projects by refusing to conduct routine national security reviews. The bottleneck has halted more than 155 onshore wind projects, according to the American Clean Power Association. 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
5: U.S. and Iran still trading strikes. Lisa Brady, Fox News. But President Trump says he still prefers diplomacy.
6: The president has not made a decision, he says, on whether to resume major attacks on Iran following a collapse of a ceasefire.
7: We're locked and loaded. We're ready to go, but we're talking to them. So maybe there will be, maybe there won't be a tipping point.
6: Still, President Trump tells reporters he does not think Iran is yet ready to make a deal over ending its nuclear program and the war.
7: You know, despite what everyone says about the election, I'm not in a hurry. I'm not in a hurry. We have to do it right.
6: A Fox News poll finds a majority of voters oppose U.S. military action against Iran, and nearly two-thirds think the conflict will last at least a year.
5: Fox's Jared Halpern at the White House just getting reports of Saudi strikes in Yemen, where Iran-backed Houthi rebels attacked Saudi tankers in the Red Sea this week. Democrats make a key decision about their presidential calendar, proposing to stick with South Carolina as the leadoff primary in 2028.
8: The Democratic National Committee's Rules and Bylaws Committee co-chair, Minion Moore, made the announcement after the meeting.
11: As we stated earlier, the majority vote count was to be 25, and it appears that South Carolina has 26.
8: There were 19 votes for Nevada and 4 for New Hampshire, which will go third, followed by Michigan, then New Mexico, then Virginia. The full DNC will vote on this later in the summer. New Hampshire still has a state law requiring they hold the first primary in the nation, but the Democratic Party stripped the state of its delegates in 2024 over this rule, as South Carolina went first after a push from then-President Biden.
5: Fox's Jessica Rosenthal. So far, Republicans have kept the traditional lineup led by Iowa and New Hampshire. Paramount's mega merger with Warner Brothers Discovery now on hold until after a legal fight is over. A coalition of 12 states that sued say Paramount agreed to delay the closing until after the judge decides. 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
0: Dana Perino reacts to suggestions that Kamala Harris is the Democrat frontrunner for 2028 despite losing to President Trump.
12: There's a case to be made that her consultants were absolutely terrible. They spent $1.2 billion. And the thing is that they were saying they didn't have enough time. No, the time was the problem. The more the voters got to know her, the worse it got for her. It would have been better for her if the election had been the day after. Watch what President Obama does. Biden already didn't think she would be good enough. Obama wanted there to be a open primary instead of just having the old switcheroo for her. And Zohran will be a force. And Zohran loves all of these issues, right? That open borders, crazy social policies, bad soft on crime policies from her past. Like, that works really well in a primary for the far left. It's not good for the general electorate. And if she didn't learn that from 2024, they have bigger problems.
0: For more commentary like this, go to foxnewspodcast.com.
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14: Really nice afternoon for mid-July. Very comfortable conditions out there, and it is with plenty of sunshine. Temperatures this afternoon between 80 and 85 before dropping into the 50s tonight. More of the same expected for the weekend. Lows in the 50s, highs each afternoon in the low and mid-80s, remaining fairly comfortable until more humidity starts to creep back in starting on Monday. From StormWatch 9 Weather Center, I'm meteorologist Kevin Skorupa.
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9: Really nice afternoon for mid-July. Very comfortable conditions out there, and it is with plenty of sunshine. Temperatures this afternoon between 80 and 85 before dropping into the 50s tonight. More of the same expected for the weekend. Lows in the 50s, highs each afternoon in the low and mid-80s, remaining fairly comfortable until more humidity starts to creep back in starting on Monday. From Stormwatch 9 Weather Center, I'm meteorologist Kevin Skorupa.
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0: All right. 844-500-4242. It's that time of the week. It's Friday evening, and that has always meant on the Howie Carr Show, time for Police Blotter Facts Friday.
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0: 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We collect them all week long, and at this time, every Friday evening in the final segments of the program for the week, we read the best entries, and the best two entries of the week get a nice prize. What do they get this week, Taylor?
16: They will get a copy of Mass Corruption, of which soon... Have we announced it all?
0: Yeah.
16: Okay.
0: Volume 2.
16: There will be a sequel.
0: Volume 2, coming soon. Taylor has designed the cover. It's much like the earlier cover, but with new perps.
16: New perps, new color.
0: Yeah. But much the same themes.
16: Yes. 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
0: And I use it. I've been using it for years, and now I have to get hair cuts much more often. I'm going to turn it on right now and show you how it works.
16: I can see it going under there.
0: Yeah, this is a customized version. You may not get the sound that I get with mine, but
16: I'd advise you not to wear a reflective surface like this jacket that I'm wearing. Because Howie, if you wore this while you're using the laser cap, it may cause hair to sprout in unwanted places.
0: Yes.
16: Just saying.
0: Or other problems.
16: Word of advice, yes. All right, these are the runners-up on Police Blotter Facts Friday. They do not win a prize. Florida teachers who used to date arrested after wild classroom brawl involving pepper spray. Two Florida teachers who used to date and have a child together.
0: We used to kiss on the lips, but now it's all over.
16: Got
0: old
16: into
0: country
16: a,
0: song.
16: A wild classroom brawl with the woman using pepper spray after coming around from being knocked unconscious.
17: Mrs. Krabappel and Principal
0: pepper spray.
17: Skinner are in the closet making babies.
0: A lot of pepper spray stories out of Florida. There was that the he she the other day at the University of Central Florida.
16: Oh, yes.
0: And now
16: yeah.
0: Now this one.
16: Odiria Shia Biggins.
0: Odiria.
16: Odiria Shia Biggins.
0: Oh dear, Odiria.
16: And Terod Torrance, both 36, scrapped in a classroom at the Seed School of Miami Friday.
0: The Seed School?
16: S-E-E-D.
0: You sure it wasn't the Weed School?
16: CD School, maybe? After Torrance left a note on his ex's desk saying he wanted to speak with her. Their classroom chat escalated with Torrance allegedly punching the mother of his child several times in the head and pushing her against a wall where she lost unconsciousness. She lost consciousness, rather, after falling. After regaining consciousness, Biggins went to her car and returned with some pepper spray that she then used on her ex. Video showed her walking into the classroom and then Torrance staggering out, struggling to walk, and visibly suffering from irritation to his eye. Biggins was arrested Monday on charges of discharging...
18: Struggling.
0: Oh, dear.
16: On school grounds. Wasn't that a song? Oh, I'm thinking of Ophelia. On school grounds and domestic violence battery, Torrance was taken into custody.
0: Was somebody up against the law?
16: On Tuesday. And charged with domestic violence. It's not clear how long they were dating or exactly what sparked.
0: Well, they were dating for at least 9 months or so.
19: Thank all of you. And keep fighting.
16: This story does have a happy ending, but the headline might upset some people. Two dogs dragged by heartless owner behind car on New York City street. two adorable dogs.
0: That's kind of a reach. But it seemed an appropriate adjective for the story.
16: Who were allegedly dragged by a Queens man as he drove through Long Island City earlier this year have made miraculous recoveries and are ready to find their forever homes. Marzipan and Nougat, known affectionately as Marley and Miss Noogie.
0: Why do they have different names? I don't quite get that.
16: Different names?
0: Yeah, I mean,
16: well, they're different. Oh, why do they have nicknames?
0: Well, you just call it. Why do they call the dog Marley? One of Roscoe's friends is named Marley.
16: Is that so?
0: Down on the Cape, yeah, a black female.
16: Marzipan and Nougat. Yeah, Marzipan. If you're angry at Marzipan, it's not an easy one to yell.
0: Yeah.
16: Up for adoption. Receiving specialized treatment from the ASPCA following their rescue in January. The two dogs were seen in a disturbing clip tied up by their leashes to the back of a red Volkswagen Passat, struggling to keep up as the car drove to an intersection around 11th Street. This is,
0: if you don't want the dogs, why don't you just let them go?
16: I mean, they wanted the dogs, but they were tired of taking them for a walk, so they just tied them to the back of the car. This is audio from the person that was driving.
18: I kept up with you for a mile or so.
16: This is audio from the person that was driving behind the Volkswagen and saw what he saw.
20: What are these motherfuckers doing to these dogs, man? They dragging them to the back of the car, bro. This is bro.
16: Marley, who suffered a ruptured eardrum from the terrifying ordeal, was extremely fearful when she arrived at the SPCA, underwent specialized behavioral rehabilitation to build her trust of new people. It was a German Shepherd. Marley is still shy, but now loves to show off her goofy personality. She's a mixed breed, while learning new tricks, chasing balls and running outside. She had abrasions on her paw pads behind her wrists, inflammation of the skin between her toes, and diarrhea when she was rescued. But they are both...
0: She ate some lettuce?
16: They're both available to adopt.
0: She's been to Taco Bell's. Don't take her back. That's the worst torture of all for anybody.
16: The owner was since located and was hit with charges of overdriving, torturing, and injuring animals, failure to provide sustenance, and driving by an unlicensed operator in connection with a disturbing caught-on-camera incident.
0: Unlicensed. Could he possibly be in the country without legal status?
16: His last name was Bougeur. So, I don't know. That's not a very common...
0: Is it
16: name
0: a Haitian
16: from
0: name?
16: South of the border. It could be Haitian. Could be some sort of Creole. I don't know. This is another one that's not exactly of... It's interesting. Memphis mom killed a man she found under 13-year-old daughter's bed. This is something you'd expect from a Tennessee mother. A Tennessee mother shot and killed a man she found hiding under her 13-year-old daughter's...
0: I think this could happen just about anywhere. I think someone in Canton would like to have had a handgun the other night.
16: Yeah.
0: You know what I mean?
16: Yes, exactly. Kendra Scott was arrested after police found a 20-year-old man dead from a gunshot wound in the back of his head outside her Memphis home just before 2 a.m. Thursday. Her lawyer called the situation the worst nightmare of any parent of a 13-year-old girl. The 36-year-old mother told officers she came home and saw a dude under my kid's bed, and I did what I had to do. The deadly
21: I have two shotguns at home. My kid, it's a long story, but I'm not opposed to guns.
16: He knows how to foze the guns. Absolutely. The deadly incident unfolded after Scott's teen daughter told cops she invited the man, Rodarius Morton.
0: Rodarius?
16: Rodarius.
0: Does he know Odaria?
16: Odaria and Rodarius. She invited him to the family's home at around 1 a.m.
0: Tyrod? Could Tyrod be reached for coffee?
16: Tyrod. Or Terod. I don't know. An enraged Scott started pounding on the front door and bellowing, "Who's at my house?" when she arrived home around 30 minutes later. What kind of mother is coming home at 1:30 in the morning? That's just a question I have.
0: Party girl.
16: Her unidentified daughter grew terrified when she noticed her mom was allegedly holding a gun. Scott had said that if she sees a boy in my house, I will put a hole in his ass. Does she know there's already one there? The teen eventually left.
0: He might have been able to survive a hole in his ass, but not in his head.
16: The
0: That's what she,
16: Phrasing. The teen eventually led her mother inside, where Scott allegedly found Morton hiding under the bed. "Get out of my house, bitch," she allegedly screamed, and followed Morton out the front
1: door. She misgendered him on top of everything else before she killed him.
16: That's when her daughter and a neighbor allegedly heard a gunshot ring out. The neighbor later told police he came outside of his house and saw Scott still holding the gun standing by the man's body while admitting, "I shot him, I shot him." Officers recovered a spent shell casing. She has been charged with the murder. Hey, you got to protect your daughter.
1: I don't
16: 20-year-old yeah. hiding under a 13-year-old. I don't think I could have done much different.
1: I would like to be on that jury. I would have no problems with acquitting him or just saying, "Can we work this down to assault and battery with a deadly weapon?"
16: I'd go along with that too.
1: Yeah. 6 months.
16: See if you can get me in on that
1: suspended
16: jury.
1: Suspended sentence.
16: Carnival cruise responds to passenger who horrified shipmates with disgusting act. Have you seen this video?
1: No.
16: Okay.
1: Is this on the website?
16: Yeah, you can look it up there.
1: HowieCarShow.com.
16: A now viral video of a woman in a maroon long sleeve shirt scratching her foot, which appears to be covered with some sort of fungus, with a fork while eating in a public dining area on a Carnival cruise ship, has prompted the cruise line to publicly address the foot forward faux pas. In an Instagram
18: nasty
16: post,
18: women are going to march our nasty feet past our nasty boats.
16: In an Instagram post, Carnival put up a response to the video, which was recorded by social media user Lucky Charmed Court and split into six parts. The second in which the...
1: How many parts did you need to watch of that?
16: I only saw the one, and it was gross. Her heel... You have experience with foot fungus.
1: I do, more than I care to recount.
16: You've had black toe, but this woman had black heel, white insole, like pure white growth on her insole, and it was peeling. It was disgusting.
22: And I'm gonna nail you for pricking your feet.
16: The post reads, "Hi, Carnival."
1: Oh, wow, that's a good one. The French Connection. That's from way back.
16: The post reads, "Hi, Carnival Cruisers. We can confirm that forks are intended for food, not foot care. Once we became aware of the situation, our team quickly addressed it with the guest."
1: Are they going to have a sign up?
16: And removed.
1: Picture someone with their feet with a fork in their
16: nose. This big slash going through it. They had removed the utensil from service
1: and thrown it into the deep blue sea.
16: I hope so. I remember one time I was very young, and my grandfather. We were at a nice restaurant for Mother's Day, and my grandfather took his fork and started scratching his head with it, and then his back.
1: I didn't know you were related to Amy Klobuchar.
16: It was disgusting. We still talk about that today. It's gross.
1: I've never been eager to go on cruises. This is just yet another reason.
16: Every story you read about a cruise, it's either this huge brawl that breaks out or this huge pestilence that breaks out.
1: Right.
16: So what is the attraction?
1: Or somebody gets thrown overboard.
16: The destination is nice, but I can fly to the destination.
1: Right.
16: Or, yeah, somebody gets thrown overboard and it turns into a documentary on Netflix and nobody knows who done it.
1: Oof.
16: Yeah, no thank you. We've got a runner-up and some winners to get to after the break.
1: 207 says, sorry, 20-year-old under a 13-year-old's bed, justifiable homicide.
16: Yeah,
1: I don't think that woman's going to prison.
16: No, she put that 20-year-old further under than the bed.
1: Yeah. 844-500-4242. I'm Howie Carr.
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23: Howie Carr is back.
1: Officer Mark says, I'm watching on the Rumble cam. Can we expect a dedicated sponsor for Taylor's Liberace coat soon? Well, Taylor?
16: I can look into it. We might find somebody.
1: And 978 says, I get the Liberace coat has become the official Fax Friday jacket, but why are you making him wear the laser cap? He's a young man. Don't make him prematurely old. He's just wearing a baseball cap. I'm wearing the actual laser cap with the laser cap baseball cap
16: Mine
1: over
16: it. Mine is pure branding. This is... My hair is doing fine, as you can see.
1: But see, I'm gonna pick it up so you can see that you can see the actual rays going into my head. It works great.
16: Oh yes,
1: it really does work great. A little too great. It's increased my hair cutting expenses by about $100 a year.
16: All right, I think we're just gonna go straight to the winners. If we have time for another runner up, we'll get to it. But I'm gonna go to the winners here. Man arrested after surfing naked on top of moving locomotive.
30: Beware, beware, beware, oh, the
16: This is in Denver. The man identified as Daniel Ray Balance, for that was indeed his name.
1: And he didn't lose it?
16: No, he didn't. Of Quartzsite, Arizona, broke the window on a Union Pacific Railroad locomotive and entered it. Balance was arrested and faces a comp... Oh, so he wasn't, like, on top of it. He was inside. That's not called surfing. That's train...
1: You should have... Before you declared it the winner, you should have gotten to the second pair.
16: That's being a hobo. Well, I just took it for granted. He was surfing on top of...
1: Was he riding that train high on cocaine?
16: Balance was arrested and faces a combination of felony and misdemeanor charges. The sheriff's department said, for those of you who had the unfortunate experience of seeing this gentleman surfing naked, I guess he was on top of a moving locomotive, okay, that he was arrested on felony and misdemeanor charges. He reportedly expressed to law enforcement his love of vodka, beer, and the banjo. The sheriff's office said Daniel expressed his love of vodka, beer, and playing the banjo. Unfortunately, we had to separate him from those loves and the train ride. I don't know. This seems like a harmless tramp.
1: He could have covered over his private parts with the banjo if he'd had one.
16: Right. He would have been the naked cowboy in Times Square, right?
1: Yeah.
16: Too bad. Florida man who had sexual encounter with vacuum cleaner near Disney World takes no contest plea. Back in January, Kevin Dale Westerhold, 51, made an appearance in an edition of True Romance after a romantic encounter with a vacuum. The Florida man...
1: What was the vacuum's name?
16: The Hoover. Sometimes the... On Monday, Westerhold's case was closed after he took a plea deal for his indecent exposure arrest, which came after he was alleged to have engaged in a sexual performance with a vacuum cleaner outside a home in a gated resort community.
1: Vacuum cleaner.
16: It does not say whether it was on regular or turbo mode. He was then sentenced, according to court documents obtained by the outlet, to 12 months probation, also fined $271, and ordered to undergo a psychosexual evaluation.
1: And he was elected by acclamation to the Massachusetts Democrat State Committee. All right. Thank you, Taylor. Thanks, everybody. Have a good weekend. 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
9: A Wilton woman is suing the state of New Hampshire over the end of its vehicle inspection program because of concerns about air quality. Marilyn Jonas said she's lived with asthma almost her entire life, and she believed the end of annual car emissions testing could have long-term effects on air quality in New Hampshire. Governor Kelly Ayotte signed a law last year to end the required inspections, which tested vehicles' pollution emissions. Jonas claims the state's decision violates the Federal Clean Air Act and that New Hampshire should have another way to regulate those car emissions. Executive Counselor Karen Lyatt Hill said she shares concerns about poor air quality, especially with the added risk of wildfire smoke. 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
10: He says the U.S. is locked and loaded. I'm Lisa LaSera, Fox News. President Trump with the comments in the Oval Office this afternoon as he considers a large-scale attack on Iran.
11: We can take that to a much higher level if we want to. You know, we're prepared to do that, as you know.
10: The president again saying Iran cannot have a nuclear weapon. This, as Central Command says, it's fired on another merchant ship that was trying to breach the blockade of Iranian ports. A CENTCOM spokesman says American forces disabled the ship in the Gulf of Oman after it attempted to run the blockade at least four times. The military then fired into the ship's engine room. Fox's Steve Harrigan in Tel Aviv reporting the conflict shows signs of widening.
12: One sign of preparations here for potential trouble ahead. A number of mayors of Israeli cities have reopened bomb shelters, bunkers around parts of the city. They usually do this in times of heightened alert.
10: U.S. embassies in the Middle East have begun alerting Americans their options to leave could become more limited. Paramount Skydance has agreed to delay the closing of its acquisition of Warner Brothers Discovery well into next year as a judge continues to consider a challenge from 12 states looking to block the deal.
13: Paramount said it wouldn't close the merger until 5 days after the judge rules on the merits of the case or June the 1st, 2020. 27, whichever comes first. The move comes days after a judge granted a temporary restraining order requested by the states to delay the transaction for several weeks. The states sued to block Paramount's buyout of Warner, claiming that the combo would extinguish competition in Hollywood and lead to fewer choices for consumers. Paramount has called the states' claims meritless and vowed to vigorously defend its merger.
10: Fox's Hillary Barsky. More than 200,000 people in southwestern France and central Spain forced from their homes as massive wildfires continue to grow. Several firefighters have been injured. No deaths have been reported in either country. 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
30: I'm Charles Payne, and this is the Fox Business Report.
31: A volatile trading session with stocks finishing mixed for the day, but down for the week with the Nasdaq extending losses as chip stocks tumble. AI overbuilding fears are rattling tech shares. Memory chip makers resume their sell-off. Shares of Intel tanked 8%. The chipmaker's second quarter earnings and revenue beat analyst expectations, but investors worry about its AI spending plans. The Dow up 236 points. The Nasdaq lower by 162. S&P 500 up 4. Paramount Skydance has agreed to delay the closing of its acquisition of Warner Brothers Discovery well into next year as a judge continues to consider a challenge from 12 states looking to block the deal. Paramount says that it will not close the merger until 5 days after the judge rules on the merits of the case or June the 1st, 2027, whichever comes first. That's your Fox Business Report. I'm Hillary Barsky, invested in you.
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4: At low humidity in place, allowing temperatures to drop back again into the 50s tonight under fair skies. We should have 50s for overnight lows all weekend long. Look for highs each afternoon, like your Friday, in the low and mid-80s. It will be with partly to mostly sunny skies and very comfortable conditions until we start to add humidity Monday and a better chance of some showers and storms on Tuesday. From Stormwatch 9 Weather Center, I'm meteorologist Kevin Skorupa.
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27: 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I'm in hell.
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33: I love her. I love her.
34: She is the best.
35: Somebody will ask you to say Grace.
18: Grace Curley.
36: Grace! I am in for Grace. My name is Tom Chaddick. I am here today, and then Grace is back. Grace is back Monday. And I look forward to it. I like listening to her show. Sorry, I do.
37: Oh, yeah.
36: Oh, no. So we've been talking about the media. We talked a little bit about Brooke Baldwin, who is now a man. She's enjoying the single scene. She said a bunch of guys have tried to sleep with her, and so far she's been saying no, but that's her oxygen. To her, that's her oxygen. She's the same woman who just a few years ago couldn't have somebody say the B word, meaning breast, on her show. That's cut one, Taylor.
38: I'm a First Amendment absolutist. I believe in only two things completely, the First Amendment and boobs. And so once they made the decision that they were
39: Hold on. I just want to make sure I heard you correctly as a woman anchoring the show. What did you say? You believe in the First Amendment and BWBS?
38: Boobs. Two things that have only never let me down in this entire country's history.
36: Well, here we go. I guess boobs. That is its own debate. Actually, that could have been the poll question, as a matter of fact.
40: How long did you have breasts for, Dad?
36: Oh, my goodness. That is part of... what context is that? That is just where we are. Brooke Baldwin, those days are over now. You can say that. Now, as a woman, and a woman who's essentially showing her boobs, on her Substack now. She
0: Nationwide
36: is now.
0: You can get the best prices for their products at home and abroad.
36: Joe Biden, he does like the ladies. Let the record show that. But I said that I promise you we have some good news. So this is a story out of Maine, and it's out of North Yarmouth, Maine. It's a town meeting. It goes 3-2, a vote you're about to hear, and you'll never believe what they do. They do the right thing. You never hear this anymore. This is Cut 11.
1: The pride flag's up in that window, and the American flag was underneath it. That is so disrespectful. That cannot happen.
6: I agree that the American flag should be up there. That's what we should be doing, is the American flag. If you want to do a pride flag, you can do anything you want at your home, but as a board, you need to represent everyone in town, and maybe not everybody in town feels this way.
7: I mean, for me, I'm sorry, but I'm not for that. I'm for the American flag, and that's where I stand.
8: Can you clarify?
9: The motion is to remove the pride flag display from West Cusco Hall and Community Center. All in favor? All opposed? 3-2, motion passes.
10: I'd like to make a motion to put up the pride flag in our community center from June 1st to June 30th of every year in honor of Pride Month.
11: Made a motion. We passed it. The flag comes down. I won't vote for it.
10: I take objection to the term frivolous.
9: So there's a motion to display the pride flag June 1st through 30th. It was brought by Andrea Berry, seconded by Molly Gilligan. We'll go ahead and call the vote. All in favor? All opposed?
36: Uh-oh, 3-2.
9: Motion fails.
36: Sorry, Molly Gilligan. Motion fails. Can you imagine that that actually happens in the modern world now? Maine gets rid of Maine town gets rid of the pride flag. Hey, let the record show that it's Disability Pride Month this month. So they get July, too. You better believe the Disability Pride flag is flying above Boston and Cambridge and Amherst and all sorts of other places as we speak, and it's to be taken totally seriously. Totally seriously. You can text us at 617-213-1066. We just never get any good news. That's so great. What are we doing putting the pride flag up anywhere? All it is a flag that declares that this flag represents people who have a different kind of sex. And now as it gets more expansive with more colors, now the pride progress flag is up there. And this has that says this flag now represents people who have a different kind of sex and consider themselves something they aren't and are delusional, and maybe furries as well. There you go. And that's just this year, and it's going to expand every year. Why is there a flag anywhere for that? Have a convention or go to a club and have a club night. It's Pride Night at the club. Doesn't make any sense. That doesn't. But it's there because they're saying if you don't put it there, then it's dangerous. And what they'll say, what the left will say is, that we want to show everybody is that we're welcoming to everybody. Well, aren't you just welcoming to everybody? I think they're just welcoming to everybody. Aren't most cities and towns just welcoming to everybody? Do we need to have this? This isn't, like we were told, this isn't, 110 years ago or 60 years ago. 508 says, Tom, would be perfect if Elon said, you ignorant slut, a la Saturday Night Live. Yeah, it would be. It would be, actually. In his own way, he kind of did. This great exchange with the lady from The Economist. Let's go back to Cut 8. This is where he lets her have it in a great, great way.
12: But do you see why this makes people think that this man, who has all this power, he's the world's richest man, he thinks he has a right to influence our politics? It makes people, it's why, we started this conversation saying superlatives, it's why people loathe you. I mean, some people do loathe you.
13: Yes, some people do.
12: But do you understand why? Do you think what you're doing is helpful for Western democracy?
13: Maybe some people do loathe me. And that's probably true. I don't care. But the fact that, as you pointed out, a 250 million people follow me is that I think a lot more people actually like me than don't. And I think a lot more people hate you and the media more than you realize.
36: Oh, beautiful. Beautiful. 508 says, Tom, you're the next Michael Jordan. When are you trying out for the NBA? Oh, that's because of... that's 508. I saw your basketball prowess. When are you taking nothing but net to the NBA? That's from my promo for the Howie Carr Radio Network I did yesterday, where I sank a three. Not a bad shot, by the way. My arm strength is coming back in these. It's as late to era in my career. I will say there has been some outreach from the NBA to me. Although I think I could probably set more records if I went to the WNBA, and I don't see any reason why I can't. And also, it's my month, Disability Pride Month. Okay. So there you go. I obviously have disabilities. I live in a food desert, so I'm fat. So there you go. 619, is that 7? 619. So doesn't matter. Sophie Cunningham's surging popularity is based on one thing: anti-white racism. She's fighting back, and this is what people love about her. Black violence against her and the referees' blatantly anti-white calls represent the establishment suppressing white people while favoring blacks. White people are sick of it, and that's why they root for her. Make no mistake about it. This is a big deal. I love Sophie Cunningham. A lot of Caitlin Clark's black teammates also have her back. So I don't know if it's just around race, but there is certainly a resentment since this lady came in and has revolutionized the sport. There's no doubt about that. Sophie Cunningham is great. She's selling all sorts of merch now, which is fantastic. And she's beautiful, so there's a plus. That's another reason why the left doesn't like her. They don't like beautiful women. I don't know if she's straight or gay. I have no idea what her deal is, but she's beautiful, and I think she may believe in God, and so they don't like that. 508 says, Tom, I'm pretty good at picking out talent. I saw her a few years ago and knew she would be big and not bad to look at. Yeah, that was Ella Langley, who we played a little bit of her song called Choosing Texas. And she is very attractive and good, pretty good, I think. So I'm happy. I love it. You know, it's good. And by the way, there's another example of a woman getting great, being a very talented at a vocation, and it's all based on merit. It's not like this. Who is that guy, the actor guy who sang For What It's Worth at the Oscars a couple years ago? Billy something? Something happened in here. He's the trans black guy. I don't even know what his name is. I don't know anybody's name anymore. 863 says, Tom, there are also humans that don't believe God and are foisting their beliefs, opinions on the majority of us. Yeah, they try to. There's no doubt about that. 617 says, I see so many Teslas with smarmy bumper stickers saying they love the car but hate Elon. Well, then get rid of the car, hypocrite. Yeah, I know, man. I know. But they're not going to. What a cop-out that is, too. That I'm going to, like, I'm against Tesla, man. You guys suck. But at the same time, I'm going to keep this one, but I distance myself from the... How tough is it to be a progressive? You've got to make all of these positioning statements and things. Let's see. Do we have time to go to the phones? Yes, I believe we do have time to go to the phones. Let's see. 844-500-4242. That is 844-500-4242. Let's go to Tom. Tom in Vancouver. Hey, Tom. You're on with Tom.
2: Yes. I love that soundbite with Elon Musk throwing it back in her face.
36: Yeah.
2: But you know, the one thing that really would have put the cherry on top would have been him saying George Soros a billionaire, is using his money to try and influence politics in America. Why are you not pointing the finger at him? And then just one quick comment with the non-citizens that voted down in New Jersey, the Democrat governor admitted it. I sent an email to their office yesterday. Are you going to enforce the law? And it's Title 18, I think Code 611, where non-citizens in 1996, Congress passed a law, they cannot vote in federal elections.
36: Right.
2: And I will get, I'm still waiting on the return email. I'll call you next week and let you know if I get it.
36: Please do.
2: You know, but,
36: please.
2: But the point being is that there's been all these liberal talk show hosts on Sirius XM saying, well, non-citizens can't vote in elections, and, you know, if they're caught voting, they're going to jeopardize their immigration status, so why would they vote in the first place? Well, that woman admitted to it, and now they're all kind of backpedaling, saying, well, it's only a small amount, that it's really not going to affect things.
36: Yes.
2: Tom, it was
36: a computer glitch before it wasn't a computer glitch down in New Jersey.
2: Yes, of course. And now the same company that New Jersey used for this software is in Connecticut. It's also in Rhode Island.
36: In Maine.
2: And Rhode Island is having a problem. In Maine. And you know something?
36: Yep.
2: I truly think this is all by design. And, you know, God forbid, if anyone listening to this program, if you don't vote in November and vote Republican, if you stay home and say, my vote doesn't count, you're giving this country away to communists and socialists.
36: Damn straight. Tom, thank you, my friend. I got to get going. You have a great weekend. Let Grace know next week if you get that call back. By the way, Elon Musk did bring up Soros. I'll get that to Taylor. We'll have that when we get back. My name is Tom Shattuck. I am in here on the Grace Curley Show.
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36: Did we call that funk?
19: Yeah, it's a Gap Band. I'd call that funk.
36: It's not bad, actually. I railed against funk the other day. Generally, I have a very disdain for it. It's

0: this year. Those are my two things. 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Taylor, what is the poll question and what are the results thus far?
1: Today's poll question, which you can vote in at gracecurlyshow.com, is should American taxpayers be funding sex workers around the globe?
0: No, I'm going to say no.
1: I mean, sex workers are supposed to be self-funded, no? 97% say no.
0: The original entrepreneurs, isn't that what we're told? It's 97% say no. I think that's about right. And by the way, I believe isn't prostitution in the United States illegal for the most part? So why would we be doing it elsewhere? I don't feel that it's our job to make sure the rest of the world doesn't contract sexually transmitted diseases. I don't think that's our job, and I understand that health officials will tell us that we have to make sure that we do it, but I don't think it's our job to at least not the government's job. I don't think it's really in our purview. I don't. But they'll always tell you, you know, the left will always tell you how, you know, you don't understand, you're not thinking it through, you're not thinking, it's nuanced. It's nuanced. You're not. It's not like you're thinking it is. It's nuanced. You know, everything is upside down with them. Everything is upside down with them, and they'll say with a straight face. They're going to tell you some wacky stuff and say it with a straight face, and you better not push against them. Ellen Page, who plays Sisyphus or whatever in the new Odyssey movie, is going to educate you. She did a new movie about transgender animals, and she's very serious. This is Cut 9.
2: When you were watching this, in what way did you feel affirmed?
3: Well, I also grew up in the 1900s and in Nova Scotia, where I grew up, you know, there were not examples of queerness around me. It was not something to be spoken of. And if it was, it was usually in a very negative way. And growing up in that way, do feel alone, like something's potentially wrong with you. And a documentary like this that shares all this information that we should know, that we should be learning in biology class, and we're not learning it, is something that makes me feel more welcome on this planet, you know, and understanding that queerness, transness is just a part of, you know, the fabric of the natural world.
0: Maybe. I think it's possible, Elliot Page, that the existence of a trans Colombian ground marmot shouldn't mean so much to you. I think it probably shouldn't mean so much to you, and it sounds to me like that's an Ellen situation here, that you need to hear that the animals are secretly queer, and so that now you're affirmed in... The other thing about Ellen Page is this. Ellen Page is a walking tragedy. Because Ellen Page, who we knew 10 years ago, was a beautiful, talented person who obviously was not happy and obviously was confused. And our other institution, the mental health institution, did her no favors in doing what they did to her. Oh, stay with us. Tom Shattuck, this is Grace Curley Show.
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7: At low humidity in place, allowing temperatures to drop back again into the 50s tonight under fair skies. We should have 50s for overnight lows all weekend long. Look for highs each afternoon, like your Friday, in the low and mid-80s. It will be with partly to mostly sunny skies and very comfortable conditions until we start to add humidity Monday and a better chance of some showers and storms on Tuesday. From Stormwatch 9 Weather Center, I'm meteorologist Kevin Skorupa.
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11: All right, this has been a big week for the media and the media's lies and their positioning of Caitlin Clark as somehow a racist, a Southern style KKK racist. You know, that was just in an opinion piece in USA Today, which is like, which is a little bit shocking because did anybody know that USA Today was still with us? I don't think I did know that it was still with us. But there's also a piece in the New York Times. New York Times has this piece about Gen Z workers and a very funny description of a Gen Z worker and how things are really tough and they can't get anything. they can't get anything done. They can't make it in the world. And essentially, the writer is essentially saying Gen Z is they're very tired, and they see what the world did to Gen Y, and they don't want to be that person. So this is kind of an expose. It talks about some Gen Z people and how they're having struggles. Mecca Durhall, 24, is one graduate. I believe Mecca Durhall is also celebrating Disability Pride Month. So you know, there's some letters that come after that. Mecca Durhall is one graduate I spoke with who thinks primarily about survival. Mex Durhall, in other words, Mecca Durhall is being called not Mr. or Mrs., but MX Durhall in this article that we're supposed to take very seriously. MX Durhall has no 10-year plan, 5-year plan, or even next year plan. The child of a software engineer, they grew up working class to middle class in Detroit and gathered in May from the University of Michigan in Ann Arbor. They, that's Mecca Durhall, they took liberal arts classes, and that excited them most intellectually. Sociolinguistics, internet culture, Egyptology, this is what they excited them intellectually, and they earned a bachelor's degree in general studies as well. What comes next? I super don't know, MX Durhall said. I super don't know. Before starting college, MX Durhall hoped to become a writer or a Japanese translator. But in the years they've been in school, they've watched AI platforms become commonplace and creative jobs evaporate. Now they have no expectations of working a job that they like. They are applying online to administrative assistant roles, trying to dodge AI resume filters and hoping for a yearly income of $40,000 a year. That comes out to $3,300 monthly before taxes, though they are currently paying $1,700 a month to share a townhouse with three friends. They fear they will be paying off student loans until they die. When people ask what their goals are, they reply, this is MX Durhall, the economy and society that we live in is not structured right now for me to have good answers. That's MX Durhall's answer that they have been working on. Even though they have been taking sociolinguistics, internet culture, in Egyptology, and they earned a bachelor's degree. They don't have a plan. They don't have a 10-year plan, a 5-year plan, or even a next year plan, this article says. So, why don't they have a plan, but they certainly know how to make stuff difficult for people around them by making you call them they and going by MX? Do you say mix? Mix? I don't even know.
12: Mix, I think, is... Yeah, mix.
11: Oops. Mix.
12: Sure.
11: Okay. So less time being Mix Durhall and more time learning to do something. And now they have the student loan that they don't want to pay. They're worried. So you know who they want to pay the student loans? It's you. Another amazing part of this article talks about Gen Z people, and that they think that they should be, that they need to make at least $300,000 to survive. At least $300,000 to survive. And ideally a combined household income of $600,000. And then over $1 million if they're going to have kids. Income. These people are scared. And Mick Sturhall and all of the other people from this generation need to grow a pair and need to go out there and make their way. And it also goes to the fact that if your kid is clueless, don't send they to a college. They're only going to get more clueless. Does it even happen anymore that somebody just who's completely self-absorbed, and if you're in the LGBTQIA community, you're at least a good bit self-absorbed. Is it any surprise that they're clueless throughout college, and then they just become a communist clueless person? Go do things. Don't go. Why are we doing this? These parents are my age. So this is so important to you that you get a Wellesleyan sticker for the back of your Volvo? That you're sending your clueless kid there for whatever, $100,000 or whatever it is a year? And they don't know how to do anything. They have no plan and they have debt. But you get to tell people? I just don't get this. They is not ready. 617 says, they got to go to college, but I didn't even have a chance. Yes, I get a tad bitter over these things. Yeah, JD, I hear you. Especially since they want you to pay for they. ...603 says, holy smokes, Tom, you're making me feel dumber by the minute listening to you read that. Talk about the dumbing down of America. Kind of sounded like Who's on First skit. Yeah. And can you imagine the writer of the column indulging all of this idiocy so that nothing can be understood? It makes zero sense. It makes zero sense.
13: Who is on first?
14: What are you asking me for? I don't know.
11: I will take Abbott and Costello anytime before the Three Stooges, by the way. Anytime. Gen Zers are often accused of struggling, shrugging off work. I should tell you who wrote this thing. It's Emmy Neitfeld. Gen Zers are often accused of shrugging off work. In fact, they say so themselves. And who can blame them, says Emmy. They've watched millennial workers burn out, wages stagnate, degrees turn worthless, and institutions crumble. Now they're entering what's widely called the worst job market in years. I'm so sick of that. It was the worst job market in years, too, when I entered it, too. You just get a job. You keep trying until you get a job. But they don't want any job. They want a really important job. The cost of living has soared. Buying a house feels impossible. Who knows where we'll live once the earth is uninhabitable? This is what the writer writes. Yeah, that's a great to have in your worldview, too, is that you think impending death is happening right around the corner. So she talks about the most driven young people are still striving, but their ambition looks dramatically different than mine did in college when I sat in an auditorium listening to Miss Sandberg recall how she became a Facebook executive. Gen Z values money and free time over job titles. Oh, good for you. I also value money and free time over job titles, but I can never seem to get any money unless I cash in a lot of that free time. Gen Z values money and free time over job titles. In a recent global survey, Gen Z respondents who were not pursuing leadership roles pointed to burnout and too much responsibility as their main reasons. In other polls, 3 in 4 Gen Zers wanted to become entrepreneurs. And more than half said they would be an influencer if they could. You know the way to become an entrepreneur or an influencer? I could be an influencer. I hear way too many young people talk about that. Like, I'm going to be a YouTuber. First of all, the thing you do to be a YouTuber is to be a YouTuber. I wish I could be a YouTuber. I want to be an influencer. I want to be an entrepreneur. What a dumb thing to say. Let's see. Sky-high expectations are in line with those of other members of the Gen Z generation. In a recent poll, Gen Zers, on average, said that in order to feel financially successful, they would need to earn nearly $600,000 a year. Or roughly what the top 2% of Americans make. I don't get... What is happening? $600,000 a year is a lot of money. That's a lot of money. And you think if you're not making that, you're poor? Whatever happened to, like, the idea is this, is that you should have wanderlust. You want to be out of your house. You want to be away from your parents. You want to get out there and enjoy the world. So just go and do it and find a bunch of idiots who are just like you and share a room and go move into Boston or Alston or Brighton and some place like that or Waltham or... And go start living life. I don't have enough money to really live life yet. I don't really need a good title, but I just want the money and free time. Well, okay. Then you live at home. Mix. Whatever your name is. And leave us alone, because we don't want to pay for your college. Just go out and do it. And who doesn't spend their 20s halfway broke anyway? That's when you go out and just do some life. 508 says, Abbott and Costello over the Three Stooges. Please don't divide Grace's audience. Yeah, especially since her last name is Curly. I think there's probably...
12: Now you know what your next poll question is next time you fill in.
11: Yeah, no kidding. No kidding. But this is New York Times piece. It's very interesting. You saying something, Taylor?
12: Nope.
11: Researchers believe ambition is shaped by both personality and circumstances. A landmark 2012 study led by whatever analyzed the trajectories of more than 700 people over 70 years and found that the most driven people grew up middle class, not too rich to be complacent, not too poor to dream big. As the middle class shrinks, it seems as if the ambition may be shrinking too. I think another part of this is that those of us who had a lot of wanderlust 30 years ago, we also had no smartphones. So if you were going to see the place on earth, or hear the song, or see what the girl looks like, you would have to go out and do it. You couldn't conjure anything up with your phone. Like those days are over. You would have to hope that the radio station played Ella Langley for you, or you could go see her in concert, but that you could buy her CD with the one good song for like $26. But other than that, nothing just came to you. I couldn't just get Ella Langley's music. You couldn't do things. And if you wanted to travel the world, you had to travel the world. Get in a car and drive west. Hit I-90. It goes all the way to the other coast, I'm pretty sure. Just go. But no. Now you're Mix instead. You call yourself MX instead. And now you've got everything with your phone, and you just kind of, I'm not motivated to do anything. Oh, my goodness. I'm not trying to sound like an old coot, but... It is just, I mean, come on. You live in the best time in the world, and you're going to hide from life? 844-500-4242, 844-500-4242. That is the number. My name is Tom Shattuck. This is the Grace Curley Show.
12: 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Well, good news. Doctors have created a weight loss supplement called Lean, and the results are remarkable. My first round that I took earlier this year, just 3 capsules after breakfast, and you're set for the day. No pain, no refrigeration or anything like that required. I lost 15 pounds. I'm onto my second round of Lean now. Lost 3 pounds in the past week, and just weighed in this morning, so I'm down another 2 pounds for this week. So the stuff works. I mean, with a regulated diet and a good exercise routine, yeah, you're going to lose weight, but this helps boost that and gets your body to burn fat by converting it into energy, curbing your appetite and your cravings so you're not as hungry. 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Some of us have a diet. We go into the day thinking, all right, today's the day, but, you know, come 10:30, you're eyeing those donuts that somebody brought in, and you're not even thinking about it when you're reaching for one. This takes care of that. You're not thinking about that at all. 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
17: God loves you and has an awesome plan for your life. 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The Bible says the wages of sin is death, but the gift of God is eternal life through Jesus Christ our Lord. Say this with me from your heart and out loud to make heaven your home. Father, I turn from my sin. I receive Jesus Christ as my Savior and my Lord. 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I am yours. 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
11: Tom Shattuck in for Grace Curley. Howie is coming up. Let's see. 508 says, so about the article we were just reading where Gen Z mix are very confused about what to do. Tom, I think you swallowed a lot of aggression as a child. You can fill in the rest of that quote. What is the rest? How does that end, Taylor? Is that a famous quote?
12: Get me, I don't know.
11: Oh, is that a fat joke, maybe? Maybe that's what it is? 863 says, Tom, these situations are primarily due to most adults over the last 40 years not being taught discipline. basic decision-making and logic in a structured family headed by a biological male and female known as a father and mother. There's no doubt, no doubt about that. No doubt about that. Our friends, the Garissies in Winchester, are good friends, many of whom listen to this show, as a matter of fact. They had a strict rule of dinner time being at whatever, 5 or 6 o'clock every night. There was no phone calls, no nothing, no BS. It was dinner time, talking about the day. And I didn't have that, and I see how important that is. That is hugely important. 508 says, 1, 3 Stooges, 2, Laurel and Hardy, 3, Marx Brothers, 4, Abbott and Costello, Laurel and Hardy. 508, come on now, Laurel and Hardy. I wouldn't even know where to find the Marx Brothers anymore. I do think Groucho Marx was a brilliant guy. Maybe the rest of them were brilliant too. But I am not, I'm not too familiar. I think the big problem, and I found this as well in the workforce, I think the biggest problem is that too many people feel, one, we had the tech bubble was a bad thing. I think that all these people working at Google and, you know, getting massage rooms and having a really slow workload and getting, you know, a free case of Diet Pepsi and all the M&Ms and this whole Silicon Valley structure was too much. You know, if you're doing, if part of your workday is doing Pilates, that's too much. And they were saying, a lot of people were saying, oh, the kids are demanding it. I'm not buying it. Not buying it. We'll see. Who knows? Call me Mix from now on. I am Tom Shattuck, always thrilled to fill in for Grace Curley. Grace is back Monday. Howie is next. We'll see you.
0: Bye-bye.
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25: A legislative repeal and a donation from a private foundation will keep 16 transitional mental health beds in Concord that otherwise would have been moved nearly 40 miles away. The Philbrook Adult Transitional Housing Facility, a state-owned step-down residence near New Hampshire Hospital, was set to be sold by next June. This session, lawmakers repealed that directive, and the Burkhaven Family Foundation, a Massachusetts nonprofit, made a $3.75 $1.5 million investment in New Hampshire's mental health system, earmarking $1 million for Philbrook's programs and services. Marissa Henn, Deputy Commissioner at the New Hampshire Department of Health and Human Services, said the investment means the state can preserve and strengthen community-based capacity. For 99.7 WNTK and 1490, 98.9 WUVR, I'm Rob Roberts.
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3: Another attempt at breaching the blockade. I'm Lisa Lacerra, Fox News. Central Command says it fired on another merchant ship that tried to force its way through the blockade of Iranian ports at least four times, firing into its engine room as the conflict in Iran shows signs of widening, with Saudi Arabia joining in against Iranian proxies.
4: Sources tell Fox the Saudi military is currently carrying out airstrikes against Houthi targets in Yemen. Explosions have been heard near naval targets in the port of Hodeidah. This is in response to the Houthis hitting a Saudi oil tanker and targeting another in the Red Sea.
3: Fox's Jennifer Griffin in Washington. President Trump in the Oval Office this afternoon again saying the U.S. is considering a larger scale attack against Iran.
5: They cannot have a nuclear weapon. If they have even a thought of a nuclear weapon, we will just continue to go at much higher levels.
3: Still, the president says the U.S. is not ruling out diplomatic efforts. The rescheduled White House Correspondents' Dinner gets underway this hour with a few changes.
6: The event tonight is going to have some new security measures after a gunman stormed the ballroom during April's dinner in an attempt to take the president's life. Some of those new measures include mandatory guest registration for everyone attending. It will pre-vet everyone in that room who will have to show a QR code to get in. There will also be only one entrance. The director of the Secret Service, Sean Curran, says his agency is going all out to secure this event in coordination with other federal and local authorities.
3: Fox's Jackie Heinrich at the White House. Police in New York City have arrested a man on attempted murder, hate crime, and other charges after they say he stabbed a Jewish man and an Asian man in two separate incidents about two blocks apart. Authorities say Raul Morales yelled the phrase Allahu Akbar while attacking the man on Manhattan's Upper West Side. Police Commissioner Jessica Tisch said there's no known link between Morales and the victims. America's listening to Fox News.
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15: At low humidity in place, allowing temperatures to drop back again into the 50s tonight under fair skies. We should have 50s for overnight lows all weekend long. Look for highs each afternoon, like your Friday, in the low and mid-80s. It will be with partly to mostly sunny skies and very comfortable conditions until we start to add humidity Monday and a better chance of some showers and storms on Tuesday. From the Stormwatch 9 Weather Center, I'm meteorologist Kevin Skorupa.

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